0: Remind me of that little dog track. They got that fast rabbit out there, and then everybody else catches him.
1: 3-2 off the fist. Little knuckler into shallow right over the head of Clemens for a base hit. So Myers back with a base knock. He fights one off his hands. That was up and in. He's kind of pushed it over the head of Clemens. Myers is a threat to run, and Braden Shoemake will be the hitter. Boy, the A's last night, how about heartbreak? They had the kid Ginn.
2: No hitter.
1: No hit innings.
2: For eight.
1: Yeah, then he gave up a hit, and they left him in, and he gave up a walk-off home run to Zach Neto, and they lost the ball game. First pitch to Shoemake is in for a strike. He's won for his last 14. Similar to the game the Twins won in Cleveland, where they got a hit, a home run to open the game, didn't get a hit for 10 and a third, and then Buck doubled for just their second hit to win the game. Fastball strike, 0-2 count. But what heartbreak for the Athletics in that one, and for Ginn in particular. Myers is short lead at first, and the pitch, breaking ball is low. One ball, two strikes. A lot of maneuvering with the roster. Travis Adams, Alex Jackson, Orlando Arcia. They're all part of the 26-man roster right now. 1-2 pitch. Swung on a miss. He struck him out. Shoemake is now one for his last 15, and there are two away for Vasquez. And you may wonder, okay, well, how did Adams come back? He wasn't down for the, you know, appropriate amount of time. He was able to come back because technically he came back for the injured catcher Ryan Jeffers. So it was technically Adams for Jeffers, and then Arcia for Lewis, Jackson for Topa. It's a pitch wide. It's one ball, no strikes. Now to make room on the 40-man roster, well, Topa's spot was one for either Jackson or Arcia, and the other was Garrett Acton going on the 60-day injury list. The 1-0 wide, 2-0. I don't think the Twins were too pleased that they walked Vasquez twice last night. Vasquez also had a base hit. He was on three times in his return to Target Field. Throw over to first, head first dive by Myers. Vasquez shrugs his shoulders, looks down the line at his third base coach. He says, "Let me swing away." Here's the pitch. Swung on and cued into right field. Martin on and makes the catch en route to the dugout. Opposite field line, drive, fly out for Vasquez, and the inning done. A hit, but nothing more. After 1.5, it's still 2-0 in favor of the Astros. This is your home for Twins baseball.
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1: Austin Martin leads off for the Twins, facing Jason Alexander, and he watches a strike on the outside edge. No balls and a strike to Martin. He is 0 for his last 11. He's had a wonderful year, earned more playing time, righties, lefties, doesn't matter. And he takes a pitch just off the plate, one ball, one strike. The average still north of 300 for Austin Martin. He swings and drives one deep into the right field corner, a long run for Cole, and that is going to drop foul. Not a lot of foul territory down there, and Austin Martin just misses extra bases with a long foul ball the other way. Cole fetching that ball out of the corner, and the count is 1-2 now on Austin. Brooks Lee will follow, then Victor Caratini. We're in the second, Twins down 2-0. Middle game of this three-game series, Twins trying to win another series. They've won two of their last three. Also currently 4-3 on this homestand, trying to have a winning homestand. A swinging miss by Martin, and down he goes. Sinker that ran inside and missed his bat, and the count is, or pardon me, the first out is recorded on a strikeout, the second of the night for Jason Alexander. One out for Lee. In seven games against the Astros in his young career, Brooks has 12 hits. He's 12 for 27. Three of those 12 hits, home runs. He slices one away down the third baseline, 0-1. Got a base hit in that three-run seventh inning last night. That was the play on which Josh Bell overran third and was out for the second out of the inning. They play Brooks batting left-handed to pull, and he takes a strike, and it's 0-2. Alexander filling up the strike zone early. We're in the home second, 2-0 Astros. And the 0-2 pitch is taken for a called strike three. Boy, Lee didn't like that. Doesn't challenge it. It was in the zone, and obviously not what he was looking for there. And that's back-to-back strikeouts, just a four-seam fastball.
2: Would you say now that the players have a better idea of when to challenge, especially when you lose one early in a ball game, and I'm sure they talk about it, coaches do, players?
1: Caratini takes in. I agree. I think that we've seen that the one thing great athletes have always been able to do is adapt. It's part of being a great athlete, and I think they've adapted to the new rules, and it's been a lot smoother in terms of kind of when a challenge is used and when one isn't. 1-0 pitch, and that's wide, 2-0. Enjoy Sunday Fun Day at Target Field. 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Kids 12 and under can enjoy ice cream treats, half-price U.S. Bank kids meals, and they get to run the bases every Sunday after the game. Make it your family tradition. All you have to do is go to twins.com/kidsday and get your Sunday Fun Day tickets as Caratini takes ball three. 3-0. He's taking all the way, and it's ball four. Baseball is such a funny game.
3: Catcher's challenging the ball call.
1: Ooh, that was a very loud Doug Eddings. Caratini's already at first base. We'll see if he has to come back. He does not. Vasquez lost.
3: The pitch is confirmed. It is a ball. Houston has one challenge.
1: Doug Eddings is 2-for-2.
2: I think he's talking with Vasquez that Vasquez didn't ask for the challenge.
1: Yeah, he seemed confused by it, and he was late, right? He turned around and tapped his head. You could see him look him right in the eyes and tap his head. Runner at first base. Here's Gray. And Gray takes a strike. So Gray will be part of that group at third base with Royce Lewis down in St. Paul. Gray, Arcia, Kreidler can play over there. Arcia can play short, he can play second, so can Gray. Is a big swing and miss in the count 0-2. So with Gray, Kreidler, and Arcia, remember we spent all our time in spring training. Which one of these guys is going
2: to
1: make the team?
2: There was one spot to
1: guess
2: make
1: what?
2: It.
1: Guess what? They're all here. All three of them. No balls and two strikes. Trista can get a hold of one. Caratini, stationary at first, and a pitch low. 1-2. Is a pitcher like this frustrating? You know, soft, soft, soft, and then he surprises you with a fastball.
2: In there, yeah.

0: One ball and two strikes. Here it comes. Swung on a foul straight back. He was on that fastball. Stays 1-2. Caratini being held by Walker. Former teammates. And this one tapped right back to the mound. Alexander has it. Flips over to first base. And the inning is over. No runs, no hits, and a man left for the Minnesota Twins. We've played two. It's 2-0 Houston. We'll check in with John Vitas on the Home for Twins Baseball.
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4: 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The Twins made 7 roster moves today, including sending Royce Lewis to AAA and putting Ryan Jeffers on the IL with a broken hand. But a bit overshadowed was the DFA of Justin Topa, and Derek Shelton said the conversation with Topa last night was really tough.
5: Extremely tough conversation. Like, the worst part of this job is having either one of the conversations you have last night. In Topa's case, when it's a DFA, it's even more challenging. Number one, because you know that person's probably not going to be in the organization anymore. And then second, just the human being that Justin Topa is and the professional that he is. Yeah, it was extremely challenging. And you know, I think he's somebody that's going to be missed in our clubhouse.
4: Yeah, Topa spent parts of 3 years with the Twins, was always super helpful to us with Twins Radio, and we wish him well as he looks for another opportunity, Chris.
0: I would definitely second that. Quality human being, Justin Topa. And we wish him the best of luck. Here's Jeremy Pena, singled and scored in the first. Second trip through the order, and Pena swings and fouls into the lower bowl. Off to our right, it's 0-1. 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This pop-up hit as high as the Buffalo Tower down the right field line. Clemens calls off Bell, and he makes the catch just in fair territory. So Cody playing second base, but he just can't help but gobble up those balls hit to the first baseman, and there's one away.
6: Now that'll help his fielding percentage right there, right?
0: Well, I don't know. He went to his left instead of his right, so yeah. We'd have to get Carlos on the line to figure that out. There's Isak Paredes. Paredes, a 2-run homer, the only run to the ballgame. And the 0-1 is taken for a strike. I remember a game in Oakland where Matt Tolbert, for some reason late in the game, was playing first. And it was tight. Game was on the line. I think Nathan was trying to close it. Huge, high pop-up during a day game. As a pitch down and away. And Nick Punto ran from second base all the way over and literally pushed Tolbert out of the way and made the catch. And I asked him afterwards, he said, I wasn't going to let him catch that one. He said, that wasn't fair to him. As a pitch misses wide, but Caratini.
7: Minnesota is challenging the ball call.
0: Caratini, with the Twins sitting on one challenge, going to use one here. I think he's going to be right. And he is.
7: The pitch is a strike. Minnesota continues to have one more challenge.
0: Vic's got a little smirk as he looks up at Paredes there and says, you knew you were

0: Hit a 3-2 pitch into the seats and left. It was a cutter from Zebby Matthews. Here's the 1-2, and that's down and away. Slider missing, 2 balls, 2 strikes. Pitch misses down and in. 3-2 again to Paredes. That was the changeup from Zebby. And he just missed. Wow, that was a close miss. Payoff. Swung on and popped away. Foul down the right field line. That's a four-seamer at 96. And he shot Paredes. He's kind of playing cricket there and defending the wicket.
1: Oh, that's good location of a fastball. Taking his power away. He likes it middle in.
0: 3-2. Fouled off the hands there, and the count stays 3-2. And he wants to pull the ball. Now, that was a pretty good pitch to pull there, and he missed it. Zebby able to sneak it by his hands and just get it off the handle. Third straight full count pitch. Swung on a hit towards shortstop. Backhand pickup, edge of the dirt by Brooks Lee, and he loops one over to Josh Bell at first base for the out. Two quick outs, and Yordan Alvarez into the batter's box. He is in scoring position in the on-deck circle. He is a big, strong, talented man, Yordan Alvarez. And if the Astros can't kind of right the ship a little bit, I mean, they're currently 11 games under, phone's going to be ringing off the hook for Yordan Alvarez. He hits a whistling liner to second. Cody Clemens goes to need to grab it, and the inning is over. Boy, he smothered that ball. But Clemens went to a knee. He catches it. A 1-2-3 inning for Zebby Matthews. His first of the night. A ball hit 112 miles an hour. And all it is out number 3. We've played 2.5. It's 2-0 Stros on your home for Twins baseball.
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1: With winter upon us, I remember as a kid how our chores changed with the seasons. Snow brought overshoes and heavy coats, stocking caps and gloves. The cows were quick to come when they heard the feed wagon come through the gate. Dad let my brothers and me be a part of it, not only to help, but also to learn to appreciate our way of life. I'm glad to have those days with my dad.
2: Altman leads things off in the third from his number nine spot in the order, and he swings and misses at a changeup. And the count is 0-1 to Altman. Altman, Buxton, Larnick. Josh, one of three Twins who has faced Alexander before, is 0-1. And he checks his swing at a ball down and in. One ball, one strike. He's 0-1. Buxton's 0-2. Bell is 0-2. And that is it as far as guys with at-bats against Alexander. The bearded right-hander kicks to the plate. Swung on and fouled off the shin guards of Vasquez. And it's 1-2. Altman playing in center field today with a righty starting and Buxton DHing. Pitch on the way. And it swung through kind of a half cut at, say it with me, a changeup. And down goes James Altman. Three of the four pitches he saw in that at-bat were changeups. And it just can pitch that continues to bedevil Twins hitters. We saw that changeup work its magic against Buxton as a righty. And there against the lefty Altman. Byron checking his swing this time. He was able to, and it's one ball, no strikes. DHing today, just 2-for-22 as a DH this year. Byron has long said he prefers to play the field. And the 1-0, a strike, and the count 1-1. Just happy to have him back in the lineup in any capacity.
3: Well, we've been watching him. He's been out doing the work, getting his running in. He's been hitting in the cage.
2: Here's the 1-1. Swung on and a little looper into shallow right field. That's into no man's land, and that's a base hit. Buxton turns at first. He's headed for second, and Byron Buxton with a bloop double has the Twins threatening here in the third. Boy, that hip flexor may have kept him out of a couple of ball games, but when that ball took flight and started fluttering down in front of Zach Cole in right field, you saw him hit the exhaust, and suddenly the turbo jets kicked in, and he went flying around first base. Oh, he's so pretty to watch him run. Byron's at second base for Larnick. Runner in scoring position for Trevor Larnick, and he pops it up. Back to second base. Now the first baseman, Walker, is under it. He'll make the catch. And on one pitch, a changeup, Trevor Larnick pops up to first base, and here's Josh Bell.
3: It's not a bad pitch to swing at. It looked like it was a strike, especially if you're in the batter's box saying, hey, I'm looking for a changeup. I'm just out. That's a tough pitch to time.
2: He just missed it.
3: He really did. He just out in front and under it a little bit.
2: Buxton off the bag at second. Here's Bell. Bell 1-for-1, continuing this hot stretch. He's now 4 for his last 5, and he takes a ball. One ball, no strikes. Buxton at second base, taking some inventory. The defense behind him, Pena, sneaking in from shortstop. Now Pena backs up, and the pitch is pulled down the right field line. That is a foul ball by about a foot and a half. Byron was halfway around third, and he just kind of decelerates by jogging, you know, another 20 feet down the line and then taking a little curlicue back across the grass to second. That's the play that made that hip flexor kind of flare up, was when he had to slam the brakes on at full speed over there. One ball, one strike. And the 1-1 down and in, 2-1. Isak Paredes, a 2-run homer in the first. That's all the scoring so far. 2-0 Houston. We're in the bottom of the third. Buxton at second base with 2 outs for Bell. 2-1 pitch is down and in. 3-1 to Bell.
3: Yeah, I mentioned it last night in the broadcast that Bell, you know, when you see a guy taking pitches as well as Bell is right now, he's

0: just, he's seeing the ball well out of the hand.
1: 3-1. Swung on and pulled to the right side for Walker. And the multiple gold glove winner grabs it on a big room service shop and takes it to the bag to retire Bell and strand Byron at second base. We've played three. It's 2-0 Astros, and this is your home for Twins baseball. 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
1: 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To the fourth we go. Here's Danny.
0: Well, thank you, Chris. Good evening, everybody. Christian Walker leads off. First pitch. Fastball in there for a strike. Walker popped up. It is only at bat. Now 2-for-6 with an RBI. Dangerous threat. And a swing and a miss chased outside. I was reading up on Walker. He was originally drafted by the Baltimore Orioles, fourth-round pick. And then after that, claimed off waivers by Atlanta, claimed off waivers by Cincinnati. And then the Arizona Diamondbacks claimed him in 2017, had 11 games. It wasn't until 2019 that he broke through. 29 home runs, drove in 73. Laid off a bender outside. And really, from 22 to 24, and I guess even last year with Houston his first year, 27 homers, and that ball's crushed to left field. Larnick back on a track. Wall has room. Gave it a ride to the warning track, and Larnick, boy, he played that as cool as you can play it.
1: That little turned around initially, but he stuck with it, and as you always talk about, he ran to the spot, and he knew what that spot was and where he had to be.
0: Took his eye off, took the glove out, left hand, reached for the fence. Okay, I've got room. And then caught it and just kind of brushed back up to the padding of the wall. Bender in there for a strike to DiCenzo. 2-0. Astros, they got two on a Isak Paredes two-run homer in the first. Hit down the right field line. Martin giving chase. He's on the track, and he'll pull up, and it's going to play off the wall. Throw into second base, and he slides with a one-out double. I think Martin might want another shot at that one. He got there, warning track, and then wanted to play the carom, which he did, but I believe that ball hit at the base of the wall in right field. So DiCenzo, one-out double, runner in scoring position. There's Zach Cole. Takes this one down in the end, ball one. Cole last night had a pinch hit, went 0-for-1. Three homers on the year, seven driven in. Left-handed bat.

0: And fouled off to our left. Cole has 8 hits on a year. 1 double, 3 homers, 7 driven in. Has not walked yet this year. In 40 at-bats. Runner at second. Takes that one over the plate below. 2 balls and 1 strike. Astro team in that American League West catches the outside corner. Now evens it up, 2 balls and 2 strikes. Chris was talking about Houston coming in 19-30 on the year. And they are 5 back of the Athletics. Big pitch here, 2-2. Strike 3 on the outside corner. Painted on him, came right back with that fastball. 95, there's his third strikeout. And that'll get Jake Myers to the plate. Myers, a little bloop single his first time up. He's fresh off the IL. An oblique injury, those take a while. Watches this one catch the outside corner.
1: I think that's what Altuve incurred as well, yeah. Was an oblique.
0: He went 1-for-16 in the rehab. Breaking ball missed outside. 1 ball, 1 strike.
1: And now he's 1-for-1 back in the big league. So there you go.
0: I've always said it's easier to hit up here. Go down on those rehabs. They just want you to get the 9 innings under your belt. They want you to play a little bit. Sometimes that you'll play one game and then sit the next. Outside and low.
1: Didn't they make you steal a base before you could go back to the big leagues?
0: It did. Joe Sparks was a manager down there in Toledo, AAA Tiger Club. He goes, hey, you, that's your game. You got to run up there. I go, hey, Sparky won't let me run. Sparky doesn't like guys stealing bases. 2 balls and a strike. 2 down, runner on second. Swing and a miss. High fastball. Played a couple games in Toledo, and then we got to go to Rochester and played at that ballpark. Shameful thing, you had to pick up dinner for everybody. Lined into right field, that's going to hold up for Martin. Nice catch there, and they strand him at second base. One out double going to the bottom of the fourth. And it's 2-0 Astros on your home for Twins baseball.
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4: 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As my dad always said, Jim, remember these are our hired hands, not our bosses. 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We as voters are responsible to demand answers, civilly, of course. My dad knew little about

0: Aired in the United States each year, killing thousands. Don't be a statistic. Get a ride. 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
3: Cody Clemens leads off the bottom half of the fourth inning, down 2-0. First pitch changeup up on way, ball one. Cody getting a start at second base here tonight. Luke Keyshaw getting a night off, most likely late in the ballgame with a lead. Cody will go back to first. Keyshaw in the ballgame. Pitch high and away. Two balls and no strikes. This is his second start. Clemens at second base this year. And outside, three balls, no strikes. Get on base, Austin Martin in the on-deck circle. Cody has been in 31 ball games. Second start at second, 30 at first. That's taken in there for a strike. Cody going to call timeout. Going to kick the dirt off his cleats with his bat. And just that elbow guard. Now ready to go. Jason Alexander gets the sign from Christian Vasquez. And foul back. Run account full, 3-2. Two runs, four hits. It was a two-run homer. Isak Paredes in the first inning. Pena led off with a base hit, and Paredes, three-ball, two-strike count. Hit in the air, right center field, should hold up. Cole out there. And Cole's going to call and catch. So fly ball out. And I'll get Austin Martin to the plate. Well, you figured Martin was just kind of renting that leadoff spot while Byron Buxton, who was on the shelf for a few games, and now bats in the five spot. Pitch outside and low.
4: I think you'll see him higher in the lineup against lefties, maybe in the two or three hole, but he's so versatile, he can keep the line moving wherever you put him.
3: And a swing and a miss. Chase the sinker down. One ball, one strike. Yeah, look at his numbers on base percentage. He hits for an average. Over 300, seven doubles, one homer, 11 driven in. Seven stolen bases. 1-1. Breaking ball missed inside.
4: I like the link up with Martin hitting in front of Lee, whatever part of the lineup it is, because I think that's a good combination you can do a lot of things with. Take advantage of Martin being on base, his speed, Lee's contact ability.
3: Ground ball, peeled to third. Brings up, long throw in time to get Martin two down. Yeah, you can do so many things with Martin getting on base. You know, you can play the running game, but you can also sit back and in certain counts. Brooks Lee, good hit and run guy. Makes good contact.
4: Also heightens the chance Brooks is going to see some more fastballs.
3: Yeah, watches a bender miss outside, ball one. Lee struck out looking his first time up. Fighting him maybe a little bit right now. The homestand, he's just 3-for-28. Changeup, swung on a miss. Well, Jason Alexander coming in here, you knew. That's his bread and butter, the changeup, but some other pitches as well. Came back with a changeup again. That one missed down and away.
4: He's got kind of a funky arm action. It's kind of a longer arm action. Really pulls the arm back.
3: And he kind of drops down. It's not right over the top. It's three-quarter at best. Missed with a fastball inside. Three balls and one strike. Throws the changeup a ton, 38% last year. Hit in the air, right field, hit fairly well. Cole back on the track to the wall. Jumps up, can't get it. Lee around second, he's going to make it to third. It's going to be a two-out triple. Cole got back there, jumped up and just mistimed it. And with that,

0: triple on Brooks Lee, his first of the year. I think we're giving some money away.
1: Well, why don't we do that? With that triple by Brooks Lee, third of the homestand, by the way, Casey Dobby of Minnesota City, you win $200, compliments of Giant Snacks and your neighborhood Quick Trip.
0: Let's see if Carantini get a little two-out hit. Takes a fastball on the inside corner for a strike. With the high percentage of changeup he throws, plus he does throw a breaking ball, and he's got the sneaky fastball that has some sink on it. So if you're up there looking changeup, he gets that fastball by you, you're in trouble. Fly ball into center field, and that is going to be caught. Nice running catch. Boy, Myers out there. And a nice running catch. It hung up. One out triple. They strand him at third through four. 2-0 Astros on your home for Twins baseball.
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5: 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Cleveland's won 6 out of 7, visiting Detroit, who's lost 11 out of 13. Spencer Torkelson hit a homer to give the Tigers the lead, but it did not last long.
6: Here's the pitch, and it's swung on and lifted high in the air. This one is deep to right, way back there, home run, Bezzana! A two-run shot, and Travis Bezzana has put the Guardians back in front. 3-2 Cleveland on Bezzana's second major league home run.
5: And of course, his first major league homer came against the Twins. Parker Messick pitching well. Guardians lead 4-3 in the eighth inning, guys.
0: Well, here's the Astros up 2-0 early. Here in the top half of the fifth inning, it'll be hitters 8-9-1. Shoemake, Vasquez, and Pena. Zebby at 68 pitches, delivers high and away ball one. Shoemake went down swinging, no for five in this series. Just three strikeouts for Zebby so far, no walks. And that caught the outside corner. Evens it up, one ball, one strike. Shoemake playing in his 19th game. Pulled down the right field line well, foul. Three home runs, seven driven in. Play the Shoemake to pull on the infield, outfield pretty much straight away. Curve fouled off, got a piece of it. Lardick's hugging the line a little bit, so there's a big gap. A little bit in left center field. And 1-2. Fouled off to our left.
1: Ooh. Might have nearly took the...
0: He dodged it.
1: ...the food out of that guy's hand. He got a Trevor Plouffe jersey. He ended up fielding it.
0: Shocker. And a swing and a miss got him. On a slider. Strikeout number four. Here's Christian Vasquez to bat. Vasquez, Twins had a nice tribute to him and former players that have been here, and they'll come back, show a lot of highlights on the big screen, and then show the player as Vasquez swings and misses.

0: Yeah, Vasquez, he didn't get to enjoy his tribute. It was a really nicely done one. He was warming up the starter in the bullpen.
1: That one missed high. One ball, one strike.
0: You know, a reunion of sorts. Ryan Pressly, we mentioned, was in working as a special advisor for the Twins. First guy he ever threw to in pro ball was Christian Vasquez when they were rookies on the backfield.
1: With the Red Sox.
0: Yeah, in Fort Myers.
1: Breaking ball missed outside.
0: First ever catcher.
1: Well, Vasquez has carved himself out a real nice career. There's a fly ball. Routine center field outman. Seen a lot of that those 3 years.
0: One of the highlights they showed was the day that he hit 10 years of service time. We were in Texas.
1: Oh, yeah.
0: His wife hired a mariachi band to come into the clubhouse. And Vasquez was up and dancing around with the mariachi band, and it's quite a little celebration.
1: Two down, bases empty. Jeremy Pena steps to the plate. Makes a little cutter in there, strike one. Pena got the game started with a leadoff base hit in the first. Paredes on a three-ball, two-strike count, went yard. Ground ball, third base, and that's fair. Tough play, Gray, long throw, not in time. Good play for Gray just to get it. And then had a lot on that throw, but Pena runs well.
0: We have seen no shortage of athleticism from Tristan Gray, wherever they've lined him up.
1: Now Pena, kind of a threat to run. Does have one stolen base this year. But wouldn't you want to just see Paredes hit?
0: Especially with the guy on deck.
1: Takes it outside.
0: Think about Paredes, he's not hitting a ground ball. He hits the second fewest number of ground balls in all of baseball, so he's going to either hit one of the seats or he's probably going back to the dugout.
1: And misfired there outside and low. Just has five home runs, 18 driven in. And he's played in 43 ball games. Two balls, no strikes, runner on. Takes over the plate low, 3-0. Be careful. But as I say that, I look at the guy in the on-deck circle.
0: Yeah.
1: Yordan Alvarez looms big. Take it in there for a strike.
0: Paredes has that good pull power, but he can be pitched to. The guy in the on-deck circle, I don't know that there's a formula yet for how to pitch to him.
1: Three balls, one strike. Popped up in the infield. Clemens Bell, it's going to be Clemens calling. And he'll put that one away. Nice job. Two-out knock. Strand him at first base. One to the bottom of the fifth. It'll be Tristan Gray, Outman, top of the order, Buxton. Twins trail 2-0. 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
4: That'll be Tristan Gray leading off here. Takes a pitch in there for a strike. Bullpen's quiet right now. And Jason Alexander had 61 pitches here in the bottom of the fifth. And doubled up with that fastball. And now no balls and two strikes to Tristan Gray.
5: Don't you think the Astros delighted with what they've gotten from Alexander so far, who was a late addition to this ball game tonight, was supposed to be on the bullpen.
4: Yeah, Lance McCullers Jr. was scheduled to pitch tonight. Here's 0-2. Changeup laid off. And I did see him start early today around 3 o'clock. Go out to the bullpen full uniform and maybe tried to get loose, see how it felt. Line drive caught by Walker at first base. And they brought up, they made some roster moves like the Twins did. Colors goes on the 15-day IL. Shea Whitcomb sent to AAA, that's Sugarland. Activated Jake Myers in center field and also brought up right-handed pitcher Nate Pearson. As Outman fouls first pitch off.
5: There had been talk that Pearson would be up yesterday, so he was with the club here in Minneapolis. So they're not going to be short, despite the fact they had to scratch their starter.
4: Outman watched this one go in the dirt. One ball, one strike. Experience a Twins game from Legends Landing. 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Outman takes it on the outside corner. There's a strike. Count of one ball, two strike. Bucks in the on-deck circle. Change up low. Well, he's been effective more with the fastball. And it, the location of it. Four strikeouts. And a season high five. His career high is 8. There's a little one-hopper to the second baseman. Fielded cleanly. And retires Outman. That was a soft semi-line drive to the second baseman.
5: Use that changeup again to get another out. So he's been able to spot the fastball, but he hasn't thrown hard tonight, but he has been highly effective.
4: Twins three hits on the board. Got a Josh Bell soft single. Bucks in a bloop double. And Lee's been the hardest hit ball, triple. Popped up shallow right. Cole drifts back, now in. And an easy 3-up, 3-down inning. Twins go quietly through 5. 2-0 Astros on your home for Twins baseball.
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0: back here at Target Field. As Yordan Alvarez will lead off. I wish I knew more what just happened here in the top half of the sixth inning down at third baseline, but I might have to hand it off to my partner to fill us in as Alvarez takes a strike on the outside corner. You got any intel on that?
1: As near as I can tell, there's going to be an AEW wrestling event at Target Field later this summer.
0: Yeah, that pitch missed low.
1: It's called Brawl at the Ballpark, which was also the name of the biography that you wrote about your time playing in Japan.
0: Mm-hmm. And Milwaukee.
1: And there was just a little rhubarb in the baseball parlance down the third base line between a couple of wrestlers, and I believe a guitar was smashed over a wrestler's head. Don't get any ideas.
0: Well, pitch outside. Two balls and two strikes. I would be worried if you showed up here one day and there's a guitar in the booth.
1: The biggest worry you'd have is that I'd try to play it.
0: Mm. And that one's low on a 2-2 pitch, and now full count 3-2.
1: I will say, Twins pitching coach Pete Matthews, a very skilled musician, travels with a guitar. He was probably aghast at the devastation that was wrought on that poor instrument.
0: And a swing and a miss got him. Nice job. Zebby, 96, reached back for a little extra. Second strikeout for Alvarez tonight. And here's Christian Walker. Walker flew out to the warning track last time up, and this one's lifted foul. Ooh. And Linda.
1: That was two rows behind Linda.
0: One row. Hit that gal right behind her.
1: Ooh, it got right, hit her right in the bun.
0: Yeah, that one just missed outside. Carantini thought about tapping his helmet, but with one out, count of one ball, one strike.
1: Probably a good idea he didn't. That one, I think, was just off the plate.
0: Here's 1-1. Foul to right side.
1: Danny, Travis Adams is up and warming for the Twins. Recalled earlier today to provide some length. Remember, the Twins used six relievers last night, and several of those guys have pitched on consecutive days. So maybe unavailable or limited.
0: Well, Zebby last time out gave you seven innings. It looks like going to give you six. He's in the 94 pitch range here. Breaking ball missed down and away.
1: He really settled in nicely after giving up the early home run. I mean, all he's given up since then is a couple of scattered hits. He's picked up some strikeouts. Gets you very much in the ballgame.
0: Yeah, there's a lack of offense by the Twins right now.

0: Ground ball, one hopper right to him. Zebby's going to jog over, underhand toss, and short ops. Bell with a little underhand toss.
1: He's laughing about it now. Well, that could have been a disaster. Zebby is so big and so strong, and when he went to flip it, he literally didn't get it all the way to the base.
0: DeZinzo bats with the bases emptied. Doubled down a right field line his last time up. One homer, two driven in. Playing his 12th game. Bender in there for a strike. Good curveball. That's the pitch I love. First pitch to a batter. Not looking for it. Now you can go back to your good stuff. Came right back with it. Doubled up with the curveball.
1: Stole two strikes.
0: And now no balls and two strikes.
1: Now DeCenzo's having, he's seen ghosts. He's like, he's not going to throw three in a row.
0: Going to throw one a little harder. Fastball foul straight back. He was on it. Set on down to the farm minor league update. Cedar Rapids Colonels, they came away with a 10-5 victory over Peoria earlier today. Outfielder and 2025 draft pick Jacob McCombs launched the second home run of the season in that win. And a swing and a miss. There it is. Slider. So he picks up strikeout number six and a 3-up, 3-down inning. And the Twins coming to bat in the bottom of the sixth. It'll be Larnick, Bell, Clements trailing 2-0 on your home for Twins baseball.
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0: Trevor Larnick leads off, first pitch swinging, and pops it up third base side foul territory. Caught there for one pitch, one out. Trev now 0 for 3. I'll get Josh Bell to the plate. Most likely, Zebby is done. Six innings, five hits through a career high. 100 pitches here tonight. Two runs, no walks, and six strikeouts. Bell swinging a miss. A little tardy on a fastball.
1: Matthews was up, but now the lefty Bonda is up with a lefty due to lead off the seventh inning for the Astros.
0: Change up, down in the dirt, skips to the backstop. Well, curious how far they're going to ride Jason Alexander. He'd been a starter in the minors.
1: Well, for a team that's near the bottom of the league in every statistical category pitching-wise, he's giving them a heck of a job.
0: Ground ball down third baseline. That's a base hit. Nobody there. And the third baseman playing.

0: Shortstop. And when you're hot, you're hot. Here we go. Tying run to the plate. And Cody Clemens.
1: Bell 5 for his last 7 now.
0: High fastball. He got on top of that. You know, you wonder why the third baseman plays off, plays at the shortstop position, shortstop up the middle. They have a pie chart, and they have percentages as to where the batter would hit the ball. And I promise you, it's a low percentage to third base on Josh Bell. You play the percentages and can't defend that. Just some good inning.
1: And that's not new. Branch Rickey was doing that with minor league affiliates way back in the day. The problem was they couldn't get the information to people.
0: Ground ball fielded by the first baseman. He'll go to short. No throw back. Walker fielded it. Retired Bell at second.
1: Well, you said you should run to the glove. I think Bell ran to the glove, and Walker didn't throw it to the glove, and that meant Pena had to come off the bag to catch it.
0: You know, when you feel that, you're coming off of first base. He gave the separation, but he actually threw that ball over the right shoulder of Bell, and Pena had to step out toward right field to catch it. Here's Martin. Takes it in there for a strike. A little sinker at 88.
1: Austin's over his last 13. Trying to get him going. Critical part of this offense. Big hole right side for Austin.
0: Cody can run a little bit. Short lead right now. Missed down and in. Tried to double up with that sinker. Then missed. Cody with 7 stolen bases. I'm sorry, 5. Been caught twice. Still, that you need to try to run to get into scoring position rather than just sit back. And then wait. Pitch inside. Good take there by Austin Martin.
1: Especially with a guy like Martin who sprays the ball around, doesn't necessarily hit the ball out of the park.
0: And especially with a guy that throws as many changeups as he does. That's a good pitch to try to run on. Alexander, quick throw over and dive back is Cody safely.
1: We heard all about it last year. The run probability nearly doubles. Runner at second instead of first with 2 outs.
0: Fly ball hit into left field. Tough play, but it's going to be caught. Sounded good when left the bat, hung up. One hit, one runner left, 6 in the books. Astros still up, 2-0. On your home for Twins Baseball.
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0: 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Top of the seventh, new pitcher. Tell you all about it. Here's Chris.
1: The new pitcher is Anthony Bonda, taking on the left-hander Zach Cole. And Cole squares to bunt, takes down and away, one ball, no strikes. All year long, you've heard Danny and I talk about the difficulty Twins relievers have had with the first batter they face. Well, I totaled up the numbers today. Twins relievers combined have faced 121 men as the first batter faced in an outing, as Cole swings and misses. Those 121 batters have gone 38 for 94 with 22 walks, 5 hit by pitch, and a 537 on base percentage. Pitch on the way, 1-1, and that's wide, 2-1. So again, they're hitting 404, getting on base at a 537 clip, and 30 of the 121, 25%, have actually come around to score in their own right. So the first batter, that's been a problem. 2-1, pulled foul, first baseline, 2-2.
0: Well, gives you room for improvement.
1: There you go.
0: That's something that I'm sure that the bullpen is aware of it.
1: Well, obviously every bullpen guy comes in wanting to get the first batter out. It's not as if they're hoping that guys will walk and get hit and reach base. But here's ball three, and the count is now full 3-2.
0: The numbers are high. You can't hide that.
1: They are insane.
0: The numbers speak for themselves.
1: Three balls, two strikes. And this ball lined right to second base, and it's gloved by Clemens. Cole could not have hit it any harder. Cody Clemens had to catch that one in self-defense. And there's one away from Meyer, so the numbers just got better. That ball was hit 114 miles an hour. But as Dusty Baker, former Astros manager, said, don't tell me your exit velocity, tell me about your exit hits. As a pulled foul ball, let's go ahead and take 10 seconds for station ID on your home for Twins baseball.
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1: The 0-1 pitch to Myers off speed for a strike, and it's 0-2. Twins trail 2-0. Leadoff single for Jeremy Pena in the first. Isak Paredes sent a two-run homer to left, his fifth of the year, and that is it. That's all the scoring. 0-2 pitch high, 1-2. Matthews goes 6 innings. As Danny mentioned, it's a career-high 100 pitches. 2 runs on 5 hits. Didn't walk a batter. He struck out 6. Now it's Bonda in the 7th. He delivers, and it's down and in, 2-2. Twins just haven't been able to solve Jason Alexander. His first start of the year. Hit some balls hard. They've had some runners in scoring position. But most of those threats have come with, you know, two outs and a guy would get a hit. As the 2-2 pulled foul up the third baseline past Gray. Stays 2-2. What we haven't seen from the Twins is that single, then a walk, and then move the runners along. You know, 3, 4, 5 guys bat in an inning. In fact, the most guys to come to the plate in an inning has been 4, and that's happened in 5 of the 6 innings. Alexander in the dugout laughing with his teammates. There is a man up in the bullpen right now, and Jason's certainly done his part. 2-ball, 2-strike pitch from Bonda. Swung on and lifted in the air to right field. Austin Martin jogs underneath it. He makes the catch. 2 outs. And Braden Shoemake is now the hitter. I think the man in the bullpen is former Twins left-hander Steven Okert. Last year had a really nice year after laboring with the Twins to throw strikes. Again, sometimes just a change of scenery. Okert didn't get a video. Here's a pitch fouled straight back. Big cut by Shoemake. It's 0-1.
0: I'm sure he wanted one. Don't you think you have to earn it?
1: I think probably. Did you get some sort of a reception when you came back as a Tiger?
0: I got my World Series ring.
1: That's pretty good. That's a pretty good reception.
0: In the laundry room.
1: In the laundry room.
0: In between lockers.
1: 0-1. Strike called. It's 0-2. So there was no video, no welcome back, Danny. When you were introduced to lead off the game, did they cheer for you?
0: Oh, yeah.

0: No balls, two strikes. Bonda delivers, and it's wide. It's 1-2. Did you have any hits in that game?
1: I got Bill Kruger, took him deep in one of the games. When made the last out of a game one time, hit a line drive, one hopper to Gags at short off of Aggie.
0: One ball and two strikes. Here's the pitch from Bonda, swung on and hit back up the middle, a one hopper for Clemens. Cody grabs it, throws to first, and Anthony Bonda gives up some hard contact, but he negotiates a 1-2-3, top of the seventh. It's stretch time here at Target Field. Twins trying to chip away at that 2-0 deficit with Lee, Caratini, and Gray when we return on your home for Twins baseball.
2: Let's step back in time with this date in Twins history, narrated by Dick Bramer.
3: May 19th, 2004. The Twins found themselves down 5-2 in the ninth inning to the Blue Jays north of the border. Torrey Hunter, Michael Kadire, and Henry Blanco all singled in the inning, loading up the bases for pinch hitter Matthew Lecroy.
4: Everybody in the base for the Twins, and a pitch to Lecroy, and here's a drive to deep center field. Wells chasing, he won't get it. It's gone! Yes! Grand slam home run for Matthew Lecroy, and the Twins have the lead at 6-5.
3: It was the only slam in Lecroy's career as Joe Nathan closed out the Twins' 6-5 win. The 2004 Twins would claim their third straight division title that year.
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5: Let's get to the Pilot Games real impact from this one. When you play Pilot Games, your community wins. Zebby Matthews versus Jason Alexander, two righties meeting in Game 2 of the series. Jeremy Pena started the game with a single, and the next man up was Isak Paredes.
0: Again, hamstring injury. He is moving anyway, and the ball is hit high in the air to deep left field. And Isak Paredes does what he does best. It's a home run to left field into the second deck. A two-run homer, and the Astros have an early 2-0 lead.
5: And that's it. That's been all the scoring. Alexander's gone six scoreless innings, four hits, four strikeouts, one walk, despite an average fastball of 91 flat. We'll talk about him and others when we talk to Danny on the postgame download. But Chris, it sounds like Alexander, thankfully, is out of the game.
0: Yeah, Stephen Okert is in, former Twin. He spent 2024 with the Twins, was in 44 games, pitched to an ERA of 5.09. Then last year in Houston was really good. 68 appearances, the ERA was 3.01. He throws a ton of sliders, and he throws his first slider of the night to now right-handed batting Brooks Lee, and it's inside for a ball. 69% sliders for Stephen Okert, like a left-handed Matt Whistler. Former Oklahoma Sooner delivers, and a big swinging miss by Lee over the top, and the count is 1-1. Sliders about 70.

0: 3-2. Well, that got Vasquez right on the nose. And fortunate that he wears the old school mask. If you're wearing the hockey mask, not as much give. But the way they build those masks now, they're heavier. And they almost work like a shock absorber. 3 balls and 2 strikes to Brooks. Here it comes. Swung on and popped up. Foul territory, first base side, it's out of play.
1: Well, the new mask, the style he's wearing, they do have 2 springs on each side. Kind of absorb it a little bit.
0: Three, two again. Swung on and off the fists, and that's a foul ball. Caratini, the switch hitting catcher on deck, and then Gray's spot. He's a lefty. You do have the righty Orlando Arcia that you could deploy against the lefty Okert, who will have to stay on to face 3 batters, and I would guess we're going to see Arcia make his Twins debut. 3-2, swung and a miss. You got him with a slider, top of the zone. Brooks Lee is out on strikes. Caratini's the hitter. In this day and age, Danny, of high velo and fancy pitch shapes, how does a guy like Okert have so much success throwing a 78-mile-an-hour slider?
1: Well, that's just it. It's location of it. All pitching is keeping hitters disrupt their timing. That's all it is. And when you throw different velocities,
0: strike
1: different
0: call.
1: Angle, it's a different look with the left-hander. And Okert's a big kid out there, so he's got that high release point.
0: 0-1 to Caratini. Man, Vic takes up and in. And again, we've talked about it before. He takes that pitch by turning the front shoulder in, and that's how you know he's on it.
1: You know, that's a 90-mile-an-hour fastball, but just the way it played and Caratini reacted, it you would think it was a lot harder.
0: Caratini has walked and lined out to center. He takes up and away, 2-1.
1: Not that 90's not good velocity.
0: But anymore, that's a Griffin Jack sweeper or a changeup for some players. But Okert has been effective, the 2-1. Swung and a miss, and there it is again. Pump the brakes on that slider, throw it up there about 77.
1: Yeah, you can't try to pull this. You really got to try to stay on top and shoot it the other way.
0: Adams and Gomez both up in the pen for the Twins. Arcia is in the on-deck circle. And the pitch delivered and swung on a miss, and down goes Caratini. Back-to-back strikeouts. The Twins just have done nothing against Alexander and Okert. No runs on 4 hits. And here's Orlando Arcia making his Twins debut. And as he does, he becomes part of just the second set of brothers to play for the Minnesota Twins. The others, Greg Nettles and Jim Nettles. There have been 8 sets of brothers for the Senators Twins combined. First pitch, and Arcia watches a strike. He has been mashing at AAA. That was something Derek Shelton wanted to be very clear about. He said this 10-year big league veteran has performed to the point that it's time for him to be here. 0-1 swung through. That was the hardest slider we've seen. That was at 81. Won a World Series. He's been in an All-Star game. Younger brother of Oswaldo Arcia. And he checks his swing at a pitch away. Backdoor slider, 1-2. This Astros pitching staff has been among the worst in the league at pretty much everything a pitching staff can do. But not tonight. And there's a swing and miss. Okert strikes out the side here in the 7th inning. Guess we should have given him a video. We go to the 8th. It's 2-0 in favor of the Astros on your home for Twins baseball.
2: It's that time of year again. You know what I'm talking about. When you're just driving along and all of a sudden...
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4: Well, Travis Adams is on the pitch. Arcia stays in the ballgame. He is at third base. It'll be 9-1-2, Vasquez, Pena, and Paredes. Whose home run? The only two runs of the ballgame. It's 2-0 here as we go to the top of the eighth, and the first pitch to Vasquez is down and away, one ball and no strikes. Travis Adams is appearing in his third game. The ERA is at 7.36, 3 2/3 innings, three runs on six hits. And this ball is lofted in the air to right field, right at Austin Martin. He'll grab it. And there's one out here in the eighth. 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Top of the order, Pena. He's 2-for-3. Two of the five hits tonight for the Astros, and he takes down and away. One ball, no strikes. Two teams that are amongst the highest scoring teams in the American League, but just two runs on the board as this one fouled straight back, and it's 1-1. Astros are 16-1 when they lead after seven innings. This ball popped up again to Austin Martin. He's been busy in right field, and he'll move a little to his left and grab it. Two outs now for Isak Paredes. The Astros have scored only two. When they score three or fewer, they're just 5-20. But an odd, low-scoring game here this evening. Paredes has pulled a homer to left. He has bounced to short. He has popped up to second base. Adams rocks and fires, and he drops a nice little breaking ball in for a strike, and it's 0-1. One pitch. Off the plate away. One ball, one strike. Twins in their half of the eighth inning. We'll have 9-1-2. It's Outman, Buxton, and Larnach. If you're wondering about the bench right now, it's Kreidler, Keyshaw, and Jackson. It's a swinging foul ball straight into the net behind home plate, and the count 1-2 on Paredes. There is a right-hander up in the pen, so with the lefty due to bat, then the righty Buxton. Now, do they bring Okrad out and force the hand of Shelton in terms of Kreidler for Outman? We'll have to wait and see. As a pitch down, it's 2-2. Or they just as soon face Outman with a right-hander. I don't think they want Okert to face Buxton. 2-2 pitch. That's right there for a called strike three. So a 1-2-3 inning turned in by Travis Adams. Twins bullpen has gone six up, six down, and that's now 10 consecutive Astros retired. But they still hold to a 2-0 lead. We've got the Twins trying to make a dent in that with 9-1-2 when we return on your home for Twins baseball.
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6: A couple of changes for the Astros. Zach Cole moves from right field to left field. Cam Smith takes over in right field. Is Enzo done for the night? And Angel De Los Santos is on to pitch. Veteran right-hander facing the lefty James Outman to lead things off. 2-0 Astros. First pitch hit high in the air. A towering drive to right. Walker doesn't see it as his palms to the sky, but Smith does, and the new right fielder calmly steps under it. One pitch, one out, as Outman is retired. De Los Santos 0-1 with a 4.58 ERA. It's his 18th appearance of the year. 16 strikeouts, 4 walks, 4 seams, sliders and changeups, and he's facing Byron Buxton. Buxton is 1-for-3, a double for Buck. He's also struck out and flied to right. Facing Byron the best way you can with the bases empty is a strike called on a first pitch changeup. And the count is 0-1. Here's the set. And the 0-1 pitch swung on and pulled sharply fair into the left field corner. Byron should have extra bases. He turns at first base and he's loping towards second. Now he adds an extra gear and slides in calmly with his second two-base hit of the night. He doesn't hit a lot of ground balls, but that one skittered right over the bag at third. And Byron Buxton's into second base with his second extra base hit of the ballgame. So now Larnach is the tying run in the batter's box. The Twins have 5 hits, and 3 of them have been for extra bases, but the Twins do not have a hit with a runner in scoring position, nor do the Astros. Larnach takes a changeup in for a strike. What's different for Trevor Larnach is that this at-bat's going to last more than one pitch. Last 2 at-bats, he's popped up once to first, once to third, both on the first pitch, both against Jason Alexander. No balls and a strike. Buxton at second. Pitch to Larnach is high, and the count is 1-1. Well, here we go. Another late close game for the 2026 Twins. This has become the norm. The 1-1 pitch swung on and hit right towards second base. It's going to be gloved by Shoemake. He flips to second, but not in time to double off Buxton. And it's a line drive out number 2. And it will be up to Josh Bell. Well, Josh Bell's 2-for-3. He had 3 hits yesterday, drove in 4 runs, and he's the tying run here in the 8th inning. Going to be a quick trip out to the mound. And will they try and flip Bell around and have him bat from the right side? I believe they will, as Espada is out. Hasn't asked for the ball yet. They're just going to gather everybody. Is that the pitching coach?
7: Yeah,
6: that's going to be pitching coach to gather up the infield. Buxton's going to go over and talk with Ramon Borrego. So they're not going to make a move here. We have Bell batting left-handed here. He is 2-for-3 in the ballgame tonight. Josh Bell is a left-handed batter, is hitting just a .179, is a righty hitting .300.

0: He has driven in 14 on each side of the plate. Four of his five home runs have come left-handed. Conversation over. The gray-clad Astros disperse to their defensive positions. De Los Santos on the rubber. First pitch, taken down and in, one ball, no strikes.
1: I think they see how hot Bell is right now. You don't really want to intentionally put the tying run on. But they have a left-hander in the bullpen. You got a left-hander in Clemens due up next. First pitch slider down and in.
0: Man, the 1-0 is hit sharply to second base, and Shoemake kicks it. He kicks it into right field. Buxton's going to score. It's a 2-1 ball game on an error at second base by Braden Shoemake. It's a one-run game. The tying run is aboard on an error at second base. And the Twins are within a run, and here comes Kreidler to run for Bell. Oh, baseball's a funny game. Now the manager back out, and this time there will be a pitching change. De Los Santos did his job, but didn't get the help he needed. This pitching change brought to you by Upanor, a GF brand. Count on Upanor for plumbing that performs. Scoreboard update with John Vitas next on your home for Twins baseball.
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4: 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Orioles and Rays at Tropicana Field. Both teams scored a run in the first, and then Kyle Bradish and Griffin Jacks settled in to give up just one run through five. But in the sixth, the Rays slugger Yandy Diaz broke the tie.
5: 1-0. Swinging a high fly ball, deep left center field, way back Tavares, to the wall, gone! Yandy Diaz, his third chance against Kyle Bradish, and he's driven in both Tampa Bay runs.
4: Home run number 8 for Yandy Diaz. Brian Baker, his 13th save of the year. Rays have the best record in baseball at 32-15, guys.
0: Well, right here, the Twins are within a run, and the lefty Brian King is on to throw. Brian King has had a very nice year for the Astros. He's 0-1, but he has four saves. Left-hander out of McNeese State in his third season. Four-seamer, sweeper, sinker, the occasional changeup. Left on left here, facing Cody Clemens. Kreidler is the pinch runner at first. And it's a 2-1 ball game. And the first pitch is in for a strike, 0-1. They have officially given Josh Bell a base hit on that. It was a ground ball directly to the big league second baseman. So apparently that's a hit now. Bell gets an RBI and he gets his third hit. That's going to end up getting changed at some point. As Clemens swings and tips and the count is 0-2. So we will play by the rules and write that down as a hit. That's an earned run to Aniel De Los Santos for the time being. Either way, it's a 2-1 game. Snap throw over to first. Kreidler dives back safely. Derek Shelton using all of his bench. Buxton doubled. He scored on that ball that got through Shoemake at second base. He just kind of opened his hips a little bit, and the ball went right through him. Now a check swing foul ball for Clemens, and the count stays 0-2. Cody's had some big 0-2 hits, and the Twins could use another one here. We're in the bottom of the eighth inning, one-run game. You had Kishaw and Jackson on the bench, but they're running Kreidler, and he's running, and the pitch is fouled straight back, and the count stays at 0-2. Makes you wonder if Keyshaw's even available here, Danny, if Kreidler is your guy
1: running.
0: Your
1: pinch runner? I think what they're doing is they're saving Kishaw. Twins get a tie game lead. Clemens going to

0: come over and play some first base.
1: 0-2 is down on the way, 1-2. Well, he'll probably do that right now anyway.
0: Kreidler will.
1: He'll go to third and you'll put Arcia at second or vice versa.
0: Yeah.
1: A lot of versatility there, many options. Need Cody to get a hit here. 1-2, swung on it, smashed into right field, and that's a base hit. Kreidler takes the turn and has to stop at second. He had to hurdle that ball as it bounced into right field. It's a two-strike base hit for Cody Clemens to greet King, the lefty. And now here's Austin Martin, the right-hander. So the Twins get the platoon advantage, and the tie-in run is now in scoring position for Austin, looking to get off an 0-for-14. Clemens answers the bell again. Boy, hit that ball hard. Runners on at first and second. And the pitch is in off the plate. One ball, no strikes. Come on, Austin. Brooks Lee is on deck. Martin known to grind some at bats. 0-for-3 today. The pitch. And that one drops in. Sweeper. And the count is 1-1. Two in the first for Houston. One here in the eighth for the Twins. Looking for more. This is that rally they've been looking for. The pitch. Swung on, slow roller towards third. Pena has it, middle of the dirt, throws to first. Martin retired, and the inning is done. The two Twins do get a run. They trail 2-1. We'll go to the ninth on your home for Twins base.
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1: Top of the ninth inning, Yordan Alvarez will bat. It's a 2-1 ball game. New defense behind Travis Adams as his first pitch low to the big left-handed slugger. And it's a ball and no strikes. Kreidler goes to third. He's played off the line essentially at shortstop. Brooks Lee, the lone defensive player, still where he started the ball game. Arcia is at second. Clemens at first. This one's popped up. Lee under it. Back of the infield skin into the short grass, and he makes the catch. And that is 11 consecutive Astros retired. So one away, and Christian Walker is now the batter. Twins trail 2-1. They will have Lee Caratini. And Arcia. In their half of the ninth inning. First pitch here is a strike to Walker, and the count is 0-1. Another tight one. Boy, the Twins do not play boring games. 0-1 pitch. That one's fouled back, and it's 0-2. Matthews started. He went six. A career best 100 pitches. He struck out six.

0: Then it was Bonda for a 1-2-3 inning. And now it's Adams. Twins have held Alvarez in check. It's a two-run homer from Paredes, the difference in the game. Adams rocks back and delivers, and the pitch is off the plate away. One ball, two strikes. Great to have Byron Buxton back in the lineup. A couple of doubles. He scored the Twins' lone run, picking right up where he left off. Here's the 1-2 pitch. Swung on and cued towards first, and Clemens leaps up and grabs it. Two away. Cody was played off the line. He just took a couple of steps to his left and then just kind of hopped gracefully up in the air and speared it out of the sky. And now it's Cam Smith for his first at-bat of the night. Twelve straight Astros have been retired in order. Their bullpen's quiet, so it's going to be King to try and finish this thing. And the pitch from Adams, a strike. He's doing his part. It's 0-1. Pitch. That's checked out. The appeal down to first. He went, and it's 0-2. Boy, some barking coming from the dugout. And Doug Eddings is having none of it. He says, if you don't like it, tell your batter to challenge. He's pointing at the Astros manager, telling him, you got a challenge left. You don't like it? Do something about it. No balls and two strikes to Smith. 0-2. Swung on, a hit high in the air. Shallow pop, shallow left field. Lee retreats again. Brooks makes the catch. Brooks handles two of the three outs in the inning, and he's going to lead off the bottom of the ninth. 13 in a row retired by the Twins pitching staff. They trail 2-1. We go to the home ninth next on your home for Twins baseball.
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0: Now, Brooks Lee leads off. He has faced King twice in his career. He's 1-for-2 against Brian King. King trying to save his fifth game of the year. Lee, Caratini, and Arcia in the first pitch, a swing and miss, and the count is 0-1. Looking ahead, brought to you by James Hardy. The Twins wrap up the series tomorrow, 12:40 first pitch. Joe Ryan gets the ball. When you look ahead to home improvements, look to James Hardy. Hardy Siding, America's number one brand of siding. Lee has tripled and fanned twice, batting right-handed here. They play a pull shift, guard the line at third, and a check swing. The appeal to first didn't go, 1-1. Nick Allen has replaced Braden Shoemake at second base. Allen, a speedy defender, longtime athletic. 1-1 to Brooks. Here's the pitch. Swung on a bounce foul, and it's 1-2. Twins need base runners. Lee, Caratini,

0: Arcia, Altman, and then perhaps Buxton if it gets that far. One to tie, two for the win. King delivers, and a foul ball straight back. He was on it. The Astros this year, 18-0 when they lead after eight. The Twins are 0-22 when they trail after eight. We can snap both of those streaks in one fell swoop. The 1-2 swung on, a little fisted foul back into the seats below. And it stays 1-2, so he fought off a sweeper. He fought off a fastball there. Looking for base runners. The 1-2. Brooks fouls another one straight back. Boy, Danny, he's been on a couple of those heaters.
1: Yeah, he's having some good passes at it. Got a battle. One ball, two strikes.
0: Brooks from the right side. Pitch. Taken low. Good take. Two balls, two strikes. Brooks has been fighting it a bit.
1: He'll walk into one once in a while. That right side.
0: Yeah, hasn't homered in a while. He has five on the year, and he wraps this one into the seats. Foul off to our left. Fan in a Joan Duran jersey clangs it. That's fourth foul ball of the at-bat. Here's the ninth pitch to Brooks Lee. Caratini getting a free at-bat. 2-2. Swung on and pulled sharply foul down the third baseline. And Brooks will see a tenth pitch. It's one of those Jorge Polanco at-bats right here. 2-1 in favor of the Astros. Bottom of the ninth. Lee leading off. The pitch swung on and pulled deep down the left field line. That is a foul ball headed for the Carbliss clubhouse, and that one's bellied up at the bar. Ordering a gin and tonic out there. This will be the 11th pitch of the at-bat. Everything's been in. That's away, and the count is full. Attaboy, Brooksy. Three balls, two strikes. Twins crowd can smell it. King covers his ear to take the pitch comm sign from Vasquez. The pitch swung on and pulled foul. And the at-bat continues. The 13th pitch of the at-bat. Seven two-strike foul balls for Lee. This needs to square one up. Here it comes. Swung on and missed, and he struck him out. 13th pitch was the unlucky one. And that's the first out of the inning. And here's Caratini. What a battle. Caratini is 0 for 2 tonight. Hit the ball hard in the fourth. That was after the lead triple. He lined out to right center. And Myers takes a couple of steps in that direction now in center field. King delivers, and Caratini bangs one back up the middle. It's going to be picked up by Pena. Pena throws to first, and the Twins are down to their final out. Orlando Arcia just called up today, and what a story it would be, Danny, if Arcia could walk into one and tie this game in his return to the major leagues. Twins would settle for Arcia just reaching base. Astros, meanwhile, are trying to tie this series. First pitch is up and away. Younger brother of Oswaldo Arcia. The 1-1 pitch is taken for a strike, letter high. Twins do have a challenge remaining. One ball, one strike. Twins down to their final out. And Arcia bangs one to right field, and that's a base hit. The tying run is aboard as Arcia trots on down to first base. And it's not over yet. Arcia's first hit as a Twin. And he is at first base. And here comes Keyshaw. So we wondered about Keyshaw not running for Kreidler. He's going to hit here for Altman. And Keyshaw batting from the right side against the lefty King with a chance to do some damage. And now here comes the Astros skipper. There's a right-hander up in the pen. And is he making the move? I believe he is. He's going to ask for the ball. from Brian King, who reluctantly gives it up.

0: 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Twins down to their final out with one on and Kuechel at the bat. 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
5: Out-of-town scoreboard update. Blue Jays and Yankees in the Bronx. Blue Jays strung a bunch of hits together in the fourth to take a 3-0 lead, but the Bronx Bombers lived up to their name. Ryan McMahon tied it with a 3-run shot, and then it was Ben Rice in the fifth.
6: Good count here for Ben Rice. 2-0, man aboard in a 3-3 game. Here we go. Swung on deep drive, right field. He's just untied this game. Four rows back, 2-run homer, Ben Rice. His 16th homer. RBI's 32 and 33. It's now a 5-3 Yankee lead.
5: Yeah, they put up 5 runs on Dylan Cease. That's where they stand right now in the 8th. 5-3 Yankees. Twins and Astros coming down to the wire, guys.
0: Coming down to the wire, indeed, the veteran Brian Abreu. It's a coin flip with Abreu. It's the heater or it's the slider. He can strike you out, but he can also walk you. One of the highest walk rates in baseball this year. Abreu's 2-2 with an ERA of 7.80 in 16 games. He has saved 2. He's given up 4 homers in 15 innings, 18 walks, 21 punchouts. Kuechel, the pinch hitter with Buxton on deck. First pitch to Kuechel is a fastball strike, and the count is 0-1. Arcia's at first base. He's the tying run. Luke in the batter's box is the winning run. Abreu with his foot planted firmly against the rubber, third base shine. Kicks the leg up and delivers, and he hit him. He hits him. Kuechel takes his base. Arcia goes to second. And here comes Buxton. Buxton has never had a hit against Abreu. He's 0-3. Buck is 2-4 tonight, and this crowd is on the edge of their seats. Arcia is the tying run at second. Kuechel can fly, and he's the winning run at first. Can Buck walk it off? Pitch high, 1-1, no strikes. Boy, we've seen Abreu, and when he is sharp, he is really tough. He has had some command issues all season long. Hope they continue here. Long set, 1-0, and that misses in. 2 balls and no strikes to Byron Buxton. All right, Danny, I think we know what Byron's trying to do.
7: Well, you talked about haven't seen that slider yet. And velocity's not there. He's only 92.
0: I remember him being 96, 97. 2 balls, no strikes, and the pitch. Swung on and foul down the right field line. Buck just a little late, 2-1. Twins are down to their final out. A 2-out single by Arcia the other way. In came Abreu. He hit Kuechel, the pinch hitter, who is now the winning run at first. 2 balls and a strike to Twins leader Byron Buxton, who swings and tips into the glove. That's the fastball. And the Twins are now down to their final strike. Pitch just off the top rail. Vasquez punching up the numbers on the PitchCom device. Abreu has the sign. Game on the line. Twins down to their final strike, and here it comes. Swung on and popped away, foul. To our right, and the Twins will live to see another pitch.
7: A little more on that one, 95. All fastballs, and you talked about the slider that he throws.
0: Hasn't thrown one yet. It was nothing but fastballs to Kuechel as well. 2 balls, 2 strikes, and it bounces all the way to the backstop. Arcia is going to go to third. Kuechel is going to go to

0: second. There's your slider.
1: That's why you don't throw it.
0: And you have to wonder if they're going to bother pitching to Byron here at all. And it's a tough call. Runners at second and third, so first base is open. 3-2 count. Now, Byron will swing and miss.
1: Yeah, but you've got a guy that is wild out there. What'd you say? 18 walks?
0: Yeah. You just load him up, then you give him no margin for error.
1: Yeah. You saw why he doesn't throw the slider.
0: Byron is not a guy who walks a lot. Tying runs at third. Winning runs at second. Two outs and a full count. Bottom of the ninth inning. This is every kid's dream in the backyard. Buxton is that kid. And the pitch swung on and popped up. He popped it up near third. Paredes in foul territory on the warning track makes the catch. And the dream quashed here in the bottom of the ninth inning as Buxton fouls out and the Astros survive. No runs on a hit. Two men left in the final frame. And the Twins will drop a one-run decision. 2-1 is the final tally here at Target Field. Astros level the series as they improved to 20-30 on the year. The Twins fall to 22-27 as the Twins now 0-23 when they trail after eight innings this year. Winning pitcher Jason Alexander, the loss to Zebby Matthews. We'll give you the final lines and a whole lot more, but first a preview of what's to come on the postgame download with John Vitas.
2: Thank you, Chris. Yeah, some drama late in this one. Twins end up stranding nine runners on the night as they leave the tying and winning runs in scoring position. A bit of a yawner through the first seven tonight. Dan Gladden will try and help me explain why the Twins couldn't sniff a run against journeyman soft tosser Jason Alexander. That's coming up on the Affinity Plus Federal Credit Union postgame download. Some interesting plays to share in our out-of-town scoreboard segment, including an inside-the-park home run that you won't want to miss. Derek Shelton, of course, will chime in on the loss. We'll get some postgame reaction from him and starting pitcher Zebby Matthews, who settled in really nicely tonight after allowing that first-inning home run. As the Twins cannot claim this one against the Astros, and we've got ourselves buckled into a rubber game tomorrow afternoon at Target Field. So the Twins can't come through there against Abreu in the ninth despite putting some pressure on him. And to wrap it up with the final totals, we're going to send it back upstairs to Chris Atterbury.
0: Thank you, John. This is one that got away. The Twins hold the high-scoring Astros to just two runs, but they can't do enough in their own right offensively and fall, as you mentioned, by the final score of 2-1 this evening. Every time the Twins turn a double play this year, Innovative donates $100 to fight like a ninja at the end of the season. That's for every double play the Twins turn in 2026. That's courtesy of Innovative. They did not turn a double play here tonight. As for the final lines, officially they read two runs on five hits for the Astros. Three runners left on base. The Twins one run on eight hits. Nine runners left on base in the ballgame. The winning pitcher here today was Jason Alexander. He was outstanding. Picks up his first win of the year. He went six scoreless. He is 1-0. A save to Brian Abreu, his third, though it did not come without its trepidation. Zebby Matthews falls to 1-1. He went six innings, gave up two runs, both in the first inning before he even recorded a single out. Twins on the year now are 22-27. Houston improves to 20-30. Time of game, 2 hours, 17 minutes, 13,557. Your paid attendance here tonight, and one wrestler got a guitar smashed over his head. Tomorrow, the series wraps up. It's a rubber match. The Twins in rubber games this year are 3-5, looking to make it 3 out of 4 in the series win department with their best, Joe Ryan, on the mound. Ryan will be opposed by right-hander Mike Burrows. We'll be on the air at high noon, 12:40, your first pitch from Target Field. We hope you'll join us then, but right now we hope you'll stick around. A lot to talk about with John Vitas and Dan Gladden. It's the postgame download in the wake of a 2-1 Twins loss right here on your home for Twins baseball.

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5: Tying runs at third, winning runs at second. Two outs and a full count. Bottom of the ninth inning. This is every kid's dream in the backyard. Buxton is that kid. And the pitch swung on and popped up. He popped it up near third. Paredes in foul territory on the warning track makes the catch. And the dream quashed. Here in the bottom of the ninth inning as Buxton fouls out and the Astros survive.
6: Yeah, Twins putting some pressure on that Astros bullpen in the final couple of innings, but not able to get that second run across. 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
6: Astros win this one 2-1. Lots to get to on the postgame download tonight, starting with our chat with Dan Gladden. And Danny, it was nice to see the Twins bats wake up a little bit in those final two innings, but for the first seven, it almost felt like both lineups were just sleepwalking through this game.
8: Well, I think it came down to some pretty good pitching here. I thought that Zebby Matthews really kind of gathered himself after that first inning and settled these guys down. At one point, I think they were tired 13 in a row between Matthews and the bullpen. So outstanding job there in keeping the Tigers in check other than the first inning. And I thought the Twins, they just needed to hang around a little bit, get close. They made it close, had opportunities. And I'm not sure. I think they were 0-for-5, maybe with 0-for-6 with runners in scoring position. But with that being said, they're still up there in the leaders and with a good average with runners in scoring position.
6: Yeah, Twins 1-for-7 in the end, but they started with both teams had started with a long offer. Astros didn't have a hit after the fifth inning. That was an infield hit, so the last hit to the outfield was in the fourth inning, so credit Bonda and Adams with some good innings. But do you feel like Zebby in his third year now in the big leagues is just a little bit more comfortable? Because it seems like he's kind of the same guy with a nice mix of pitches.
8: Yeah, he's got the command, and that's what's key for him right now. He does have good fastball. He's got secondary pitches. And he's got the command. And I always look at command as like a third or a fourth pitch. If I command not just my fastball but my off-speed stuff, then that kind of that kind of gives me an extra pitch in that I can locate my spots. The big thing after giving up the two runs in the first, how he handled himself after that. And I thought he settled right back in. It's a matter of I'm going to do my job, keep these guys in check. Let's get some offense going. And they couldn't get anything going against Jason Alexander. And I thought he was sneaky fastball tonight. I thought that, yes, they were sitting, they chased the changeup, but then they ended up getting behind in the count by taking the fastballs.
6: Yeah, he was a changeup first guy in his first few outings this year. Threw more fastballs than changeups. It was close, but he took a little bit off, similar to what we

0: saw Zebby do in his first start against the Marlins. Velo is down a tick or two. Velo is down a tick or two today for Alexander, but it seemed like he had the Twins in a rocking chair.
1: Yeah, and he also, you know, he also had good command. He was able to locate his pitches when he needed to. I liked it. I thought it was a good pitching matchup. They shut down some good hitting here up until the end. You had your right guy there in Byron Buxton at the end. You got Arcia that just got called up. Two-out base hit. And then, of course, Keyshaw hit by a pitch, set it up for Byron Buxton there.
0: Yeah, just couldn't quite square that pitch up, popped out to third. A few Twins hitters cooling off right now. Trevor Larnach in 0 for today. Austin Martin in 0 for today. And Caratini's been a little cooler of late as well. Any of those guys that you feel like need to get it going or someone that you feel is close?
1: Well, I think Austin Martin has been so hot all year. He's kind of gets a mulligan for a little bit of a, but does he need a day off? Maybe he doesn't play tomorrow. Kind of refreshing up there a little bit, but I think Larnach is somebody that he's going to get going. I think that anytime he doesn't get a hit or drive the ball in the gap, hit the home run the other night, just stay with him. You got to ride him as much as you can. Remember, he hasn't played on a consistent basis, and we feel that Larnach, when he plays on a consistent basis, he'll get a little streaky right there. Bell swinging a hot bat right now, whereas he prior to that. The two-homer night the other day, he had been cold. So, the guy's starting to heat up right now, and some guys are starting to cool down, Martin in particular. But Martin, don't forget, get on base, high on base percentage, high average, because he does so much more for you when he does get on base.
0: Yeah, good at-bats from Brooks Lee tonight, too. Cody Clemens has been swinging it well. So there's ebbs and flows to the season.
1: And you talk about Caratini here. He's going to have to start swinging a bat because he's going to probably get the majority of the playing time here. So we're going to need his bat to get going here a little bit at some point.
0: Wanted to finish with one thought I had late in this game as both managers started to press some buttons. They pinch ran for Bell with Kreidler, who we've been seeing a lot in the outfield and the left side of the infield. And then they had Arcia and Keyshaw come in, Keyshaw hitting for an outfielder. Jeremy Zoll said before the game that Arcia was the move because of his versatility.
1: Sure.
0: It gives Shelton's options. Did you feel that late in the game?
1: And that's what a manager's dream is, to be able to have players that can play multiple positions. We tie it up in that situation. Keyshaw most likely stays in the game at second, and Kreidler then goes to the outfield. That's why Kreidler, I think, was pinch running, and they were thinking down the road the next inning about these interchangeable parts that we have with these players. It's nice to have players like that that, aren't one-dimensional, that can play multiple positions and play them good.
0: And run the bases. They're pretty athletic. They can generally field pretty well in those three or four positions they're playing.
1: But they tried to give it to us with the wild pitch there at the end and Buck, hit batter. They were just, and to me, that's the Astros, 19 or 20 and 30 now. You can see why their record is what it is.
0: Hopefully the Twins can take advantage of it tomorrow and still get the
1: series.
0: Day game. Danny, we appreciate it.
1: Thank you so much
0: for your expertise. Dan Gladden kicking off the post-game download tonight. We're going to step aside and come on back with some highlights and a player of the game next here on your home for Twins baseball.
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4: 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Game 2 of 3 between the Astros and the Twins here at Target Field. Twins with a chance to win the series, going with Zebby Matthews on the mound, the young right-hander making just his second start of his Major League season after spending the first month plus in AAA. Jeremy Peña lined a single up the middle to start the game against Matthews. Matthews then would work the count full against third baseman Isak Paredes, and then Paredes squared one up.
5: Again, hamstring injury. He is moving anyway, and the ball is hit high in the air to deep left field, and Isak Paredes does what he does best. It's a home run to left field into the second deck. A two-run homer, and the Astros have an early 2-0 lead.
4: Yeah, jumping on a cutter that didn't move too much up in the zone. Fifth of the year for Paredes, RBIs 19 and 20, and the Astros took a 2-0 lead. Zebby retired three in a row after that, and the Twins had a little bit of base traffic, but they really couldn't get anything going against 33-year-old Jason Alexander. Alexander wasn't even on the roster until yesterday, called up, and then eventually made the start in place of Lance McCullers Jr., who was scratched just a few hours before the game. He was supposed to pitch tonight and eventually ended up on the injured list. Twins had a single in the first, a walk in the second, a double from Buxton in the third, a triple from Lee in the fourth, but they just could not string anything together. And Alexander Cruz, he was able to get through six innings, allowed four hits, no runs, four strikeouts, one walk, only 80 pitches needed to get through six. The good news for the Twins, Zebby Matthews certainly kept his team in the game. He struck out four on his final trip through the order, including this one.
6: And a swing and a miss, there it is, slider. Picks up strikeout number six, and a 3-up, 3-down inning.
4: That was against Zach DiCenzo, the final batter that Zebby would face. He allows just two runs on five hits over six. Six strikeouts, zero walks for Zebby Matthews. Remember, that was always his calling card as he rose through the system as a prospect. No walks tonight for Zebby and 100 pitches. His ERA through two starts, 1.38. Pretty darn good. Twins could not get anything going against lefty Steven Okert in the seventh, but different stories in the eighth and the ninth. In the eighth, the Astros bring in Angel De Los Santos, and Outman flew out to start the inning, but then Buxton doubled. After a Larnick lineout, there were two outs and a man in scoring position for Josh Bell.
5: Man, the 1-0 is hit sharply to second base, and Shoemake kicks it. He kicks it into right field. Buxton's going to score. It's a 2-1 ball game on an error at second base by Braden Shoemake.
4: It was actually ruled a hit. It was 107 off the bat, but it was right at Shoemake. Basically went through his legs, and Bell trickled it into right center field off the carom. Buxton scores easily, and the Twins are on the board. They break up the shutout. It's

0: So they leave King in to face a couple of switch hitters. 13-pitch battle with Brooks Lee. Eventually, he strikes out Brooks on a high fastball. Caratini grounds out to shortstop, but then Orlando Arcia, who came in the game a little bit earlier, singled to keep the ball game alive. Then the Astros decided to go to Abreu with two outs and a man at first, and he immediately hits the pinch hitter Luke Keyshaw, and so there were two on, two outs, but Byron Buxton could not square one up against Abreu. He pops out to the third baseman in foul territory, and this ball game came to an end. Houston, two runs, five hits, no errors. Minnesota, one run, eight hits, and no errors. The Twins fall to 22-27. Astros improve to 20-30. Game finished in just 2 hours and 17 minutes in front of 13,557 at Target Field tonight. Those were your highlights brought to you by the Sheboygan Sausage Company, America's tradition since 1933. Just a couple of candidates for our Treasure Island Diamond Player of the Game, but we're going to give it to the man who returned from the mend after a few days off.
1: Here's the 1-1. Swung on and a little looper into shallow right field. That's into no man's land, and that's a base hit. Buxton turns at first. He's headed for second, and Byron Buxton with a bloop double. And the 0-1 pitch swung on and pulled sharply fair into the left field corner. Byron should have extra bases. He turns at first base, and he's loping towards second. Now he adds an extra gear and slides in calmly with his second two-base hit of the night.
0: Yeah, Byron Buxton using both the left field and right field lines tonight for a couple of two base hits. A welcomed return for Byron, who is our Treasure Island Diamond Player of the Game. 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We're going to take a break, come on back, and update you on a full night of baseball around the majors, and then, of course, clubhouse reaction and a trip around the bases as well here on your home for Twins baseball.
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3: Hello, this is David Festa. Highlight of the offseason, probably like my brother's wedding. I went to a bunch of weddings, so I would go with that. What was your most unique living arrangement? I would say in Cedar Rapids, living with a host family was definitely weird. Just kind of bunking it with like a random family. Obviously, you get to know them, but I would say that's probably the most unique living arrangement I've ever had. What was your first welcome to the show moment? Probably when I let up a grand slam in my second start. Would you rather sit in the window or aisle seat? I got to go aisle just so I can kind of put my legs in the aisle. When you're in the window, you're kind of trapped. What is the most used app in my phone? I'd say Twitter. I feel like I'm always on Twitter more often than like Instagram or something like that. What's your go-to cheat meal? Probably like Five Guys or something. Something like Greasy Burger. Goodbye, this has been David Festa.
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0: We are live from our Target Field studios on the Affinity Plus Federal Credit Union postgame download after the Astros even the series with the Twins 2-1 the final tonight. It is time to check on the

0: other games, our out-of-town scoreboard brought to you by Jeff Belzer Chevrolet. Checking in on the Twins minor league affiliates, Fort Myers rained out in Dunedin. A couple of afternoon games to tell you about. AAA St. Paul with all those roster moves today. A little bit shorthanded at home against Omaha. That was an 11 a.m. start. The Saints lost 5-3. Aaron Sabato, though, hit his ninth home run of the season. Mike Paredes, a pretty good start. Four innings, one earned run, and six strikeouts. High A Cedar Rapids took down Peoria this afternoon, 10-5 the final. Eduardo Tait, one of the Twins' top prospects, with two hits and his seventh home run of the season. Final score in Wichita just moments ago. The Wind Surge losing to the Tulsa Drillers 7-5. Two doubles and an RBI, though, for Ricardo Olivar. And prospect Kyle DeBarge hit his fifth home run of the season. Full slate of games in the major leagues. A bunch of games still on the field right now, with the Twins game, of course, finishing up pretty quickly. Putting a bow on a couple of games we gave you mid-game updates on. Guardians hung on to beat the Tigers 4-3. Yankees hung on to beat the Blue Jays 5-4. Red Sox all over the Royals tonight 7-1. That game in the ninth inning. White Sox just getting going, down 1-0 in the second to the Mariners. Our highlights take us to the National League. Mets and Nationals played a crazy game last night that went 12 innings. This one did not go 12 innings, but it had one of the highlights of the night for the Nationals.
1: Set for McClain. Here's the pitch. Swinging a fly ball, deep left center field. Chasing back Taylor to the warning track. He will leap. Morabito leaps, and it's off his glove. They don't know where it is. This might be an inside the park home run. Three runs have scored. One is circling the bases. The throw home is not in time. One with a head first slide has an inside the park grand slam home run.
0: How about that? James Wood with an inside-the-park grand slam. At the time, the Nationals were down 5-0. That brought them to within one. They come back to beat the Mets 9-6 at home. Sounded like a great environment out there at Nats Park tonight. Our final game between the Brewers and the Cubs, still in progress. Jacob Mizorowski trying to set some history tonight. He ended up falling two strikeouts short of tying the modern record for three consecutive starts with 10 or more strikeouts. He had eight strikeouts tonight. Still brilliant, though. Six scoreless innings, and he got a little bit of early run support as well.
1: Now he bats with two on and two out in the third and swings and lines it into right center field for a base hit. Around third comes Contreras. He'll score. Throw goes to third where Mitchell is in safely. Jake Bowers, another big swing for the Brewers. RBI single to right. It's 3-0 Milwaukee in the third.
0: Yeah, that was the score for quite a while. Both teams have scored in the eighth inning. It's 5-2 Brewers in the bottom of the ninth. And actually, that game just went final. Brewers beat the Cubs, and they have now taken over first place in the National League Central. 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We're going to hear from Derek Shelton and the Twins for some post-game reaction when we come back here on your home for Twins baseball.
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5: Astros edging the Twins tonight, 2-1 the final. It's time to get some reaction on the game. Our ears are on the clubhouse, brought to you by Minnesota Corn. Jason Alexander, the surprise starter tonight after Lance McCullers Jr. was scratched. Alexander entered the day with a 14-21 ERA through his first two outings this season, but he was able to shut down the Twins over six scoreless. Derek Shelton chimes in on what Alexander did well tonight.
6: Yeah, Alexander kept us off balance between the fastball and the changeup, and it seemed like everything we hit hard, we hit right at somebody. I mean, it's one of those games where the balls that we squared up were hit at people, and sometimes that happens, unfortunately.
5: Yeah, some quick outs against Alexander. Early contact, not yielding a ton of hits for the Minnesota Twins. On the other side, Zebby Matthews was terrific for Minnesota tonight. Of course, the one big blemish was the Paredes two-run homer in the first inning. That was just the second batter of the entire game. But Shelty, happy to summarize Zebby's outing tonight.
6: Yeah, I thought he was really good. I mean, you know, he gave up the base hit and then the homer. He made a bad pitch on the homer, but, I mean, other than that, pitch well. I think the thing that was the most impressive is in the sixth inning, you know, pitch 85 to 100 or 84 to 100. I mean, his stuff continued to tick up. Not just the velocity was there, but just the sharpness of the total repertoire.
5: Yeah, that's always one of the most promising signs for a starting pitcher when they seem to get stronger late in the start, and that definitely seemed to be the case with Zebby tonight. Zebby chatted with the media after the game as well and was obviously disappointed with the way that first inning went.
7: Yeah, obviously, you know, not the way you're looking to start a game, you know, with a home run there, but was able to bounce back and, you know, not panic out there and just keep pitching and, you know, hold him to zeros after that.
5: Yeah, he got in quite a rhythm as that game went along, went six innings for a quality start. 22 called strikes for Zebby Matthews tonight, and he said that a focus for him has been being less predictable inside the strike zone.
7: Yeah, I mean, I think a lot of it, you know, is, you know, mixing pitches. I feel like I'm doing that a lot better right now. You know, being a Triple A to start the year, it was something we worked on, was, you know, mixing pitches early in counts, you know, try not to be too predictable with anything. Yeah, so just trying to keep hitters guessing as best as I can, and, you know, try not to be, you know, too perfect early in counts.
5: And one thing that stands out there, Zebby talking about how much he was able to improve at the AAA level. That was kind of a theme before the game today with Derek Shelton and Jeremy Zoll chatting about Royce Lewis going down. Of course, Matt Wallner went down about a week ago as well. The other big roster move today was Ryan Jeffers going on the injured list with a broken hamate bone. We were told that he was going to be flying out to California today to have surgery tomorrow. The flight was actually delayed, so Ryan was in the dugout tonight and talked with the media after the game. Here's Ryan on his injury.
8: I wouldn't call it disappointing. It's an unfortunate time, but, you know, if you're going to have an injury, like having like the most predictable, like, you know, it's such a straightforward timeline, such a straightforward surgery, it's completely out of my control. You know, it doesn't matter how much I've prepared my body to be healthy and get ready for the season, you know, this was something that was just going to happen. I don't think it puts a damper on anything what I was doing. You know, there's a chance I'm back in 4.5-5 weeks and we're ready to rip again. So, like, I'm not going to put like a set timetable on it, but there's plenty of guys who come back in 4 weeks or some guys who come back in 6 weeks. It kind of just comes down to how you feel when you start moving again. But the timelines are

0: are pretty predictable. It's a predictable surgery. The outcomes are pretty predictable. So if I'm going to get hurt with anything, I'd rather it be something that, you know, it's a one-time thing. It doesn't go on the injury report going forward. And, we kind of move on. I come back with over half the season left to go.
1: Wow, great to hear how positive Ryan is about the whole situation. And it's always good when they provide a timeline right away. Jeremy Zoll, though, said 6 to 8 weeks. Ryan already thinking that he can beat that timeline. Our ears on the clubhouse brought to you by Minnesota Corn, continuously working to promote sustainable practices, develop new uses, and maintain thriving rural economies for Minnesota's 24,000 corn farmers. A trip around the bases with some of our best notes when we come back here on your home for Twins baseball.
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9: Wrapping up the post-game download tonight as the Astros plate the first two batters of the game and hang on to win 2-1 to even up the series. Twins out hit the Astros 8-5. Astros now 4-23 when being out hit this season. Let's circle the bases. They're brought to you by Toyota. At first base, Isak Paredes took Zebby Matthews deep in the first inning to give the Astros the 2-0 lead. The Twins entered the day with a 2.44 ERA in the first inning. That's the best in baseball. After the two runs in the first, the team ERA rises to 2.76, which still leads baseball with the Rays in second at 2.87. The 1972 Twins have the club record with an incredible 1.87 ERA in the opening frame. At second base, after having his contract selected today, Orlando Arcia made his Twins debut. His brother Oswaldo Arcia played for the Twins from 2013 to 2016. They are now just the second set of brothers to play for the Twins, joining Greg and Jim Nettles. They are the eighth set to play for the franchise going back to the Washington, D.C. days. At third base, Brooks Lee tripled with two outs in the fourth, the sixth different Twin to triple this season. He joins Byron Buxton, Ryan Jeffers, Luke Keyshaw, Trevor Larnach, and James Outman. Six players is tied for the second most on players on a single team with a three-bagger this season, trailing San Francisco with seven. At home plate, Zebby Matthews threw another quality start tonight, giving up just two runs over six innings. It was the Twins' 20th quality start of the season, joining just five other teams in the league with 20-plus quality starts. The Twins are now 10-10 when their starters throw a quality start. The 10 losses tied with the Mariners and the Royals for most in the league. That's what you find when circling the bases, brought to you by your local Toyota dealers. Toyota, let's go places. We'll have another one for you tomorrow. It's an afternoon rubber game here at Target Field. 12:40, the first pitch time. Joe Ryan will be on the mound for the Twins against Mike Burrows, a right-hander for Houston. 12:40 first pitch means we'll be on the air for the pregame lineup card starting at 12 noon. I want to thank our team working hard in studio tonight for Brock Aker, Andrew Halverson, Mark Janowski, Cameron Green, and Lucas Kirshner. I'm John Vita saying good night from downtown Minneapolis here on your home for Twins baseball.
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11: Hit through the right side, RBI base hit, Ryan Jeffers. Twins take the lead 2-1.
12: They had a pitch lined to the left center field. That's going to tie it up. As Bell around first base, ground ball, weekly hit should be two. Keyshaw, the lead, back to first and

0: For the Taylor Made double play, nicely turned.
1: Byron smashes this ball deep into the left field corner. That one's back towards the fence, and it's off the base of the wall. Byron looping around first, looping towards second. He slides in with a crisp leadoff double.
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I'm Cousin Cord Hawkins, and here on the Lost Highway Radio Show, I do my darndest to comb through the piles of vinyl I've collected over the years and bring you really good music from artists you may remember, like Skeeter Davis, Johnny Lee, Johnny Horton, Don Williams, Glenn Campbell, and more. 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

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Friend, are you planning your final fishing trip? Soggy Bottom has got you covered. 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
1: Now this radio signal, it bounces off the, what are they called, ionosphere. It gets jostled up by the weather. Sometimes I believe it's a total daggone miracle that it gets to you at all. But the Facebook feed seems to be a little bit more direct, a little bit clearer. If you want the news, the teasers, the straight talk without the static, that's your place. Cousin Gord Hawkins. It's easier than finding the shack.

0: feels like we're right in the middle of a good conversation, don't it? I hate to pause it, but even the best tales sometimes need an intermission. Thank you for sharing your time with me. I want you to think on what we've heard. Let it simmer a little bit, because another chapter of the Lost Highway Radio Show is just coming up on the other side of the clock. I'm Court Hawkins. We'll pick right back up where we left off in just a bit.
1: Here's your updated 570 WNAX forecast. Partly cloudy overnight with areas of frost. A low temperature in the mid-30s and winds out of the west at 5 to 15. Wednesday, partly sunny with high temperatures in the low 60s and southeast winds at 5 to 10. Wednesday night, cloudy with a low near 40 and southeast winds at 5 to 10. Thursday, sunshine with highs in the upper 60s and southeast winds at 10 to 20 miles an hour. Thursday night, a chance of showers and storms and a low temperature in the mid-40s with southeast winds at 10 to 20. Friday, scattered showers and storms and highs in the low 60s. On Saturday, we'll see a few showers in the morning, otherwise partly sunny skies with highs in the low 70s. Sunday, plenty of sunshine and a high in the mid-80s. Monday, sunny with high temperatures reaching the upper 80s.

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1: I'm Christopher Cruz in Washington. CBS News projects Kentucky Republican Congressman Thomas Massie will lose his House primary after a concerted effort by President Trump to oust him. Here's CBS's Nicole Killian.
2: I would say while he may have projected confidence potentially about winning the race at the same time, I think he was very clear-eyed because I asked him whether he was concerned about the outcome of this primary. And he did hedge a little bit and he just said, look, this is going to be a close race. It's going to come down to turnout.
1: Massie angered Trump by pushing for the release of the Jeffrey Epstein files, criticizing the war in Iran, and voting against Trump's tax legislation last year. The Sandy fire, burning about 40 miles north of Los Angeles, has forced more than 30,000 people from their homes. Hundreds of firefighters are working around the clock to contain it, with help from helicopters and planes dropping water from the air. More from CBS News chief correspondent Matt Gutman.
3: The Sandy fire has scorched more than 1,300 acres with 5% containment. And that same wind system has fueled an even larger fire in the Channel Islands. Called the Santa Rosa Island Fire, it is threatening critically endangered species and has blackened nearly 17,000 acres, ignited when a shipwrecked sailor fired signal flares hoping to be rescued.
1: Acting Attorney General Todd Blanche and Democratic Senator Chris Van Hollen got into it today during a hearing on a settlement of President Trump's lawsuit against the IRS. As part of that settlement, a nearly $1.8 billion fund will be created to compensate those who believe they were unfairly prosecuted by the Biden administration.
4: The fact that I used to be President Trump's lawyer is just a fact, but I'm the acting Attorney General, so don't say the president's former personal lawyer will do something. The acting Attorney General will do something.
5: Mr. Attorney General, you are acting today like the president's personal attorney, and that's the whole problem.
1: Also under the settlement, the U.S. government has agreed to permanently drop any tax claims against President Trump and his sons. The Senate has voted in favor of a war powers resolution that would force President Trump to withdraw from the Iran war.
6: On this vote, the yeas are 50, the nays are 47. The motion is agreed to. The joint resolution is discharged and will be placed on the calendar.
1: But three Republicans were absent. Their votes would be enough to defeat the measure when it's brought up again. CBS News projects former U.S. Senator Doug Jones will win the nomination of Alabama's Democratic Party for governor. CBS News projects U.S. Senator Tommy Tuberville will win the nomination of the state's Republican Party for governor. The two men have met before. Tuberville defeated Jones in a Senate race in 2020. This is CBS News.
7: What is going on?
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1: A biotech company that wants to bring back extinct animals says it has

0: hatched live chicks in an artificial environment.
1: Colossal Biosciences says it has hatched 26 chicks from a 3D printed structure that mimics an eggshell. Its scientists designed an artificial eggshell that allows just the right amount of oxygen to get in, but didn't include other components from real eggs. Colossal says the egg technology could be scaled up to genetically engineer living birds to resemble the extinct New Zealand giant moa, which might have sounded like this. Its eggs were 80 times the size of a chicken's. Allison Keyes, CBS News.
0: Scientists say two humpback whales have made record-breaking crossings between Australia and Brazil. They traveled about 9,000 miles. Whales don't typically travel between those mating sites, so it's unclear why these two embarked on their journeys. Christopher Cruz, CBS News.
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3: 5 minutes after the hour, here's some of the stories we've been working all day to bring you tonight. A 19-year-old man is being treated for a life-threatening gunshot wound, and Sioux Falls police are still trying to piece together exactly how that happened. Captain Adam Zischka said officers were called to a short-term rental property near I-90, where they found the victim suffering from that gunshot injury.
4: When deputies arrived at this rental, a large amount of spent shell casings were located outside of the residence. Investigators are getting limited information, and right now we're requesting anyone with information either contact the sheriff's office or contact Crime Stoppers.
3: Now, investigators say they believe the people involved did know each other, and at this point, there's no indication that the shooting was random. Police say no one else was injured. They don't believe there's any ongoing danger to the public. Officers continue to interview witnesses and gather evidence as they work to determine what led up to the shooting and exactly who might be responsible. And a bill modeled after West Virginia's long-debated Raley's Law has now passed in Nebraska. Now, the measure requires a 14-day pause on a parent's request to homeschool a child if that parent or guardian is under investigation for abuse or neglect. Lawmakers say the goal is to prevent vulnerable children from being removed from school oversight during active investigations. Nebraska State Senator Megan Hunt, who sponsored the bill, says that she was inspired after reading about the efforts in West Virginia, where similar legislation has moved to a point but has stalled for years. Now, the bill is named for Raley Browning, who was an 8-year-old who died in 2018 after being withdrawn from school right in the middle of abuse concerns. Nebraska, currently the second state to adopt protections like this, while the debate in West Virginia continues amid opposition from advocates for homeschooling. An Iowa man is now facing charges in connection with a missing persons case that dates back to 2023. 52-year-old Joseph Langford of Missouri Valley was arrested Monday and charged with first-degree murder and also abuse of a corpse. The charges stem from the disappearance of 35-year-old Jesse George, who was reported missing to Missouri Valley Police in June of 2023. Authorities say investigators from the Missouri Valley Police Department, the Harrison County Sheriff's Office, and the Iowa Division of Criminal Investigation have continued working that case ever since. In April of this year, law enforcement searched a rural area about 4 miles northwest of Missouri Valley and discovered human remains. Those were later identified as Jesse George. The Iowa State Medical Examiner has ruled the death a homicide. And a confidential donor memo from Governor Larry Roden's campaign says he can still stay alive in the Republican governor's race, but only if donors help keep Congressman Dusty Johnson below the 35% threshold needed to avoid a runoff in the primary. The 5-page memo, which was first reported by Northern Plains News, says Roden's strategy depends on a late paid media push attacking Johnson's congressional record. The memo argues public polls overstate Johnson's support and miss the lower turnout Republican voters that Roden expects to show up on June 2nd. It also points to internal campaign polling claiming Roden could gain ground or even move ahead after voters hear negative messages about Johnson. The document also suggests that the other two candidates in the race, John Hansen and Toby Doden, could split the anti-establishment vote and complicate Johnson's path to a first-round win. The Roden campaign has not responded to any request for comments about that publication. From the WNAX Newsroom, I'm Tim Borman.

Well, now listen to that night air humming. You hear it? That ain't just the swamp gas. That ain't even old one-eyed Joe down in the slough. That's the sound of memories stirring in the dust. Memories wrapped up in fiddle strings and heartache. So settle on in, kinfolk. Cousin Cord's got the needle dropping deep where the pavement ends and the pines start whispering secrets. This here's the Lost Highway Radio Show, and I'm glad you joined me to sit a spell. I feel

0: 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It's drifting somewhere out in the ether. A phantom box. And now if your words find their way into it, then they find me. The address that you aim for is lost
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1: And I joined the Marines in 2016. 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
4: Here's your updated 570 WNAX forecast. Partly cloudy overnight with areas of frost. A low temperature in the mid-30s and winds out of the west at 5 to 15. Wednesday, partly sunny with high temperatures in the low 60s and southeast winds at 5 to 10. Wednesday night, cloudy with a low near 40 and southeast winds at 5 to 10. Thursday, sunshine with highs in the upper 60s and southeast winds at 10 to 20 miles an hour. Thursday night, a chance of showers and storms and a low temperature in the mid-40s with southeast winds at 10 to 20. Friday, scattered showers and storms and highs in the low 60s. On Saturday, we'll see a few showers in the morning, otherwise partly sunny skies with highs in the low 70s. Sunday, plenty of sunshine and a high in the mid-80s. Monday, sunny with high temperatures reaching the upper 80s. I'm meteorologist Ray Miller on 570 WNAX. Right now, it's 48.
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3: CBS News Brief. CBS News projects Kentucky Republican Congressman and frequent critic of President Trump, Thomas Massie, will lose his House primary.
4: They are what recharges my batteries when I come back from Washington, D.C., these grandbabies. And that's what we're fighting for, really, is the next generation and the next generation after that.
3: A wildfire burning about 40 miles northwest of Los Angeles has torched more than 1,300 acres. CBS's Matt Gutman is on the scene of the Sandy Fire.
5: The wind is kicking up. There is a line of fire. Some of those flames at least 20 feet high. And there has been an aerial battle all day long here to try to protect the communities here.
3: Democratic senators today criticized a settlement between President Trump and the IRS. Washington's Patty Murray.
6: President Trump is literally using their tax dollars to set up a slush fund to enrich his own friends.
3: CBS News Brief. I'm Christopher Cruz.
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8: Good night, everyone, and welcome to the news. A confidential donor memo from Governor Larry Roden's campaign says he can still stay alive in the Republican governor's race, but only if donors help keep Congressman Dusty Johnson below the 35% threshold needed to avoid a runoff. The five-page memo, first reported by Northern Plains News, says Roden's strategy depends on a late paid media push attacking Johnson's congressional record. The memo argues public polls overstate Johnson's support and miss the lower turnout Republican voters Roden expects to show up June 2nd. The document also suggests rival candidates John Hansen and Toby Doden could split the anti-establishment vote and complicate Johnson's path to a first-round win. The Roden campaign did not respond to requests for comment before publication. And a 73-year-old Sioux Falls woman has lost nearly $400,000 in a social media scam. Police Information Officer Aaron Benson says the case involved a long-term scheme, with the victim convinced over time to send money through multiple transactions.
9: Over the course of the last year, the woman involved in this case had sent wire transfers totaling $200,000. The victim was later asked if she wanted to invest in a credit card business or invest in a credit card system, and she then took out a home equity loan and sent another $197,000.
8: Authorities say all of the payments were made by wire transfer, which makes the money extremely difficult, if not impossible, to recover once it's sent. Police say scams like this often begin with online contact through social media, then build over weeks or months before the suspect starts asking for money. Investigators are reminding people to be cautious of online relationships, investment offers, or urgent requests for cash, especially when payment is demanded by wire transfer. Anyone who suspects a scam is encouraged to contact local law enforcement right away. From the WNAX Nighttime News Desk, I'm Chloe Beltrand.
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15: Now I got to thinking while the kettle boiled, this show's got a pretty simple recipe. It's a little bit like my grandma's gumbo. A roux of old vinyl, a base, a little bit of Swamp Night Quiet, a handful of stories for seasoning, and you, the listener, you're the pot that it all simmers in. Without you, it's just ingredients in the dark. So thanks for being the vessel. Let's get this broth to bubbling tonight.

You're a Kezin Cord on the Lost Highway Radio Show, and let's pause now for a word from one of our fine sponsors. 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While you're there, stock up on shells for hunting, target practice, or discouraging pesky door-to-door salesmen and Jehovah's Witnesses. 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

You know, that old clock on my wall, it loses about, I'd say, 10 minutes a day. I could fix it, but I kind of like it. It reminds me that time is just a suggestion and not a rule. The sun comes up, the sun goes down, the music plays. Who needs to be on a schedule? Let's play one now for them slow, lost hours.

at me. 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I'm not alone. This signal, this hum, it's a bridge. From this old kitchen table to your car, your kitchen, your workshop, we're mapping a new geography, one made out of shared silence and a few minutes of music. I'm just a dot on a map nobody can find, sending out my little sonar pings into the night. And when I think of all the dots,

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1: This ain't just entertainment. This is sacred ground we're walking on together. These songs are hymns from the Church of the Lonesome, the Broke Down, the Lovelorn. They're testaments to the resilience of the human spirit set to a freight train rhythm. I play them as an act of devotion. It's my goal to make this music move you like a prayer you forgot that you knew, to make you feel for just 3 minutes at a time that you're witnessed, you're understood, and you're not alone on this long-lost highway.

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2: The airwaves tend to go quiet between our visits, but that doesn't mean that the stories go still. The music don't stop. If you get a powerful lonesome for the Lost Highway before the next showtime, well, I do tend to leave little breadcrumbs here and there on the Facebook. You just search for Cousin Cord Hawkins. Sometimes I post pictures of the fog or a little bit of lyrics. I tried to post some music once in a while, just little pieces of the puzzle to tide you over till the next time.
3: From the great Atlantic.

0: that right there? That's the sound of a promise kept. A promise of good music and quiet company. I hope I held up my end of the bargain. Thank you for holding up yours. Remember, out here on the Lost Highway, there's always another promise just waiting to be made. The next hour is always on the horizon. I'm Cousin Cort Hawkins, taking a few minutes for myself, but I'll be back, and I would be greatly obliged if you came back with me. But if this is the end of our ride for tonight, then just remember, we fire this up most nights, and you're always welcome to sit a spell. And if you are calling it a night, well, then you look after yourself out there.
1: Here's your updated 570 WNAX forecast. Partly cloudy overnight with areas of frost. A low temperature in the mid-30s and winds out of the west at 5 to 15. Wednesday, partly sunny with high temperatures in the low 60s and southeast winds at 5 to 10. Wednesday night, cloudy with a low near 40 and southeast winds at 5 to 10. Thursday, sunshine with highs in the upper 60s and southeast winds at 10 to 20 miles an hour. Thursday night, a chance of showers and storms and a low temperature in the mid-40s with southeast winds at 10 to 20. Friday, scattered showers and storms and highs in the low 60s. On Saturday, we'll see a few showers in the morning, otherwise partly sunny skies.

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3: I'm Christopher Cruz in Washington. CBS News projects former Atlanta Mayor Keisha Lance Bottoms will win the Democratic Party's nomination for governor of Georgia. She avoided a runoff by getting more than 50% of the vote.
4: Georgians sent a clear message tonight that they want a fighter. Someone who will stand up to Donald Trump in all of the chaos.
3: This is the third consecutive time Georgia Democrats have nominated a black woman as their candidate for governor. CBS News projects Kentucky Republican Congressman Thomas Massey will lose his House primary. President Trump and his allies had worked to oust the seven-term representative, who was one of the president's most persistent critics within the Republican Party. We're learning more about the armed security guard who was killed along with two others in a shooting at a mosque in San Diego on Monday. Here's CBS's Jesse Mitchell.
5: On Tuesday, members of the San Diego community paid tribute to the three men who lost their lives in Monday's deadly shooting at the Islamic Center, among them Amin Abdullah, the security guard on duty. He was a father of eight. His daughter praised her father as a hero.
6: To me, my dad was a role model. He was a best friend. He was the best, absolute best dad in the world. He was my protector.
3: The two teens who attacked the mosque were found a short time later dead in a car of apparent self-inflicted gunshot wounds. What will happen if the U.S. and Iran can't come to terms on ending the war? Vice President J.D. Vance addressed the matter at a White House press briefing.
7: There's an option B. And the option B is that we could restart the military campaign to continue to prosecute the case, to continue to try to achieve America's objectives. And we could talk a little bit about what that looks like, but that's not what the president wants, and I don't think it's what the Iranians want either.
3: The Department of Justice says seven Chinese executives and four of the world's largest shipping container manufacturing companies have been indicted. Officials allege they conspired to restrict the output and fix the prices of nearly all of the world's standard unrefrigerated shipping containers for more than 4 years. Associate Attorney General Stanley Woodward.
8: Through coordinated agreements, including the use of video cameras to monitor production lines and prices, this Chinese cartel dramatically raised the prices of shipping containers between 2019 and 2021.
3: This newscast was produced by Lucy Taus. This is CBS News.
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12: This is the 145th commencement at the Coast Guard Academy in New London, Connecticut. President Trump last delivered the commencement address in 2017. During his remarks, he focused on the cadets' community service and the Coast Guard's national security role. Despite this, funding for the Coast Guard was caught up in

0: The recent shutdown of most of the Department of Homeland Security. While Coast Guardsmen were paid, many expenses were not covered, like utility bills. In addition, nearly 10,000 civilian employees went without pay for more than 6 weeks. Linda Kenyon, CBS News, the White House.
1: A proposal to fund $1 billion in security additions for the White House campus and the president's new ballroom is facing growing opposition from Republicans ahead of an expected vote this week. Several Republican senators are questioning that massive proposal.

0: It was 5 minutes after the hour on your Tuesday night. Been a little bit of an overcast day. Temperature's a little bit cooler. Now, be forewarned, temps tonight could get down around 34, 35 degrees. There is a possibility of frost come tomorrow morning, but after that, we should see a little bit of sunshine. We'll have Weatherology filling you in on all the details in just a little bit. Time now for the news. A 73-year-old Sioux Falls woman has lost nearly $400,000 in a social media scam. Police Information Officer Aaron Benson says that the case involved a long-term scheme with the victim convinced over time to send money through multiple transactions.
1: Over the course of the last year, the woman involved in this case had sent wire transfers totaling $200,000. The victim was later asked if she wanted to invest in a credit card business or invest in a credit card system, and she then took out a home equity loan and sent another $197,000.
0: Authorities say all the payments were made by wire transfer, which makes the money extremely difficult, if not impossible, to recover once it has been sent. Police say scams like this often begin with online contact through social media, then build over weeks or even months before the suspect starts asking for money. Investigators are reminding people to be cautious of any online relationship, investment offer, or urgent request for cash, especially when payment is demanded to be made by wire transfer. Anyone who suspects a scam is encouraged to contact local law enforcement immediately. And a gubernatorial question and answer session at the Homeschool South Dakota Conference out in Rapid City turned into a debate over property tax relief. Now taking part, Governor Larry Roden and candidate Toby Doden, along with Speaker of the House John Hansen. Doden criticized the state's approach, saying lawmakers are shifting the tax burden from property taxes to sales taxes and offering only minor relief while raising everyday costs.
2: Governor Roden and Speaker Hansen did pass a couple of bills that will get you some very minor property tax relief. The problem I had is how they're paying for it. They're paying for it by just shuffling the property tax over to a sales tax. So the sales tax, if you get relief, is going to go up 0.8%, which equates to a 19% sales tax increase. So you pay a little bit less on your mortgage payment, but you pay a little bit more at the grocery store.
0: Now, Governor Roden fired back, accusing critics of misrepresenting the facts, and he defended the bills that were passed in the last two legislative sessions. The governor says Senate Bill 96 and House Bill 245 send that money back to South Dakotans in the form of tax relief.
2: The poverty tax relief that we passed did not raise your poverty taxes. The targeted relief in Senate Bill 96 and the statewide relief in 245, that bill used the sales tax that was going to come back online this year. That is revenue that the legislators were already deciding what they were going to spend to grow government. And Hansen and I agreed that it was better to return those dollars back to the people of South Dakota in the form of property tax relief. Those are the facts.
0: And Governor Roden argues that the combined changes amount to what he calls a 35% reduction in statewide homeowner taxes. From the WNAX newsroom, I'm Tim Borman.
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I put them in the crucible of this old transmitter. 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
2: 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We may negotiate spot market sales on behalf of the producer with a packer, but for the most part, we utilize formal marketing arrangements that we do already have in place.
1: So how are producers feeling about the current market?
2: So currently, the pork industry is in an environment that is dealing with many unknown factors and uncertainties that leads to an increase in the volatility of our markets. And some of that is impacted by changes in government policy with our new administration and its usage of tariffs. And some of that with swine herd health and the impact of PERS that many operations are going through. And also, as we're entering a new growing season, we know that that will influence the price of our feed down the road. It is essential for pork producers to have a sound marketing and risk management program, and we can help them establish a risk management plan. 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
1: 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Jeremy Schramm with Producers Livestock.

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2: Here's your updated 570 WNAX forecast. Partly cloudy overnight with areas of frost, a low temperature in the mid-30s, and winds out of the west at 5 to 15. Wednesday, partly sunny with high temperatures in the low 60s, and southeast winds at 5 to 10. Wednesday night, cloudy with a low near 40, and southeast winds at 5 to 10. Thursday, sunshine with highs in the upper 60s and southeast winds at 10 to 20 miles an hour. Thursday night, a chance of showers and storms and a low temperature in the mid-40s with southeast winds at 10 to 20. Friday, scattered showers and storms and highs in the low 60s. On Saturday, we'll see a few showers in the morning, otherwise partly sunny skies with highs in the low 70s. Sunday, plenty of sunshine and a high in the mid-80s. Monday, sunny with high temperatures reaching the upper

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0: and welcome to the news. An Iowa man is now facing charges in connection with a missing persons case dating back to 2023. 52-year-old Joseph Langford of Missouri Valley was arrested Monday and charged with first-degree murder and abuse of a corpse. The charges stem from the disappearance of 35-year-old Jesse George, who was reported missing to Missouri Valley Police on June 29, 2023. Authorities say investigators from the Missouri Valley Police Department, the Harrison County Sheriff's Office, and the Iowa DCI have continued working the case since that time. In April of this year, law enforcement searched a rural area about 4 miles northwest of Missouri Valley and discovered human remains. Those remains were later identified as Jesse George. The Iowa State Medical Examiner has ruled the death a homicide. The investigation remains ongoing, and officials say no additional details are being released at this time. And several buildings along Main Street in downtown Creighton, Nebraska have been destroyed in an early morning fire. Firefighters were called just after 2:30 a.m. Tuesday for smoke inside an apartment. Minutes later, a second report came in from another apartment 2 buildings away, also showing smoke and fire. When crews arrived, heavy flames were already pushing through windows along Main Street. Police quickly evacuated nearby residents as firefighters from Creighton, O'Neill, and surrounding departments moved in to contain the blaze. At least 3 buildings, 816, 814, and 812 Main Street, have been impacted. Authorities say the fire is believed to have started in the building at 816 Main, destroying that structure and 814 Main, before then spreading into 812. Officials earlier urged Creighton residents to conserve water as firefighting efforts strained local resources. No word yet on injuries. The cause remains under investigation. From the WNAX Nighttime News Desk, I'm Chloe Beltran.
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7: Life ain't all sunshine, and an honest song ain't afraid of the rain. This music knows the weather of the soul. It knows the blister and heat of a hard goodbye, cool relief of a forgiveness, the long damp chill of a loneliness that just won't lift. I play the old stuff because it don't try to pretty up the forecast. It just gives you an honest report and a melody to see you through the storm. I wanted to move you like a change in the air, to let you feel that weather inside you shift a little bit.

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You feeling lazy? You got a perfectly good truck you just want to smash for no good reason? 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

enough for sharing your precious time with me out here in the quiet. It's a privilege. It truly is. This is Cousin Cort Hawkins reminding you that the signal never truly dies. It just takes a rest. We'll be right back here tomorrow night. Same time, same frequency. Until then, keep a little of that fire in your chest. Good night.

Well, now the fire's burned down to nothing but embers and ash. The stories have been told. The songs have all been sung. I can't thank you all.

0: Here's your updated 570 WNAX forecast. Partly cloudy overnight with areas of frost. A low temperature in the mid-30s and winds out of the west at 5 to 15. Wednesday, partly sunny with high temperatures in the low 60s and southeast winds at 5 to 10. Wednesday night, cloudy with a low near 40 and southeast winds at 5 to 10. Thursday, sunshine with highs in the upper 60s and southeast winds at 10 to 20 miles an hour. Thursday night, a chance of showers and storms and a low temperature in the mid-40s with southeast winds at 10 to 20. Friday, scattered showers and storms and highs in the low 60s. On Saturday, we'll see a few showers in the morning, otherwise partly sunny skies with highs in the low 60s.
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2: This is CBS News on the Hour, your home for original reporting. I'm Christopher Cruz in Washington. CBS News projects Kentucky Republican Congressman Thomas Massey will lose his House primary. He'd been critical of President Trump, who worked to oust him.
3: We didn't lose this race because we didn't have enough money.
2: CBS's Ed O'Keefe says rural voters had their say.
4: It is a district that is mostly rural, and it is those rural parts of this district in this very Republican state that have gone for Ed Gallrein, in essence, taking cues from the president, despite the fact that Thomas Massey has represented this region since 2012 and has done so and been reelected in some other tough years for Republicans.
2: In Georgia, former Atlanta Mayor Keisha Lance Bottoms has won the Democratic Party's nomination for governor.
5: Georgians sent a clear message tonight that they want a fighter.
2: Two Republican candidates for governor will meet in a runoff next month. In Oregon, voters have rejected a gas tax increase approved last year by Democratic state legislators. The tax would have increased by 6 cents a gallon. Republicans launched a referendum campaign that allowed voters to overturn the increase. As President Trump's political power was in evidence in Kentucky, in Washington it was waning. The Senate voted in favor of a war powers resolution that would force him to withdraw from the Iran war.
6: On this vote, the yeas are 50, the nays are 47. The motion is agreed to. The joint resolution is discharged and will be placed on the calendar.
2: Three Republicans were absent for the vote. Their votes would be enough to defeat the measure when it is brought up again. We've learned more about the president's decision to drop his lawsuit against the IRS. CBS's Linda Kenyon reports on that from the White House.
7: The president dropped his $10 billion lawsuit against the IRS over a leak of his tax returns in exchange for nearly $1.8 billion compensation fund for those who believe they were wrongly prosecuted, including January 6th. Rioters convicted of assaulting police. Vice President J.D. Vance said anyone can file.
8: We're not

0: making commitments to give anybody money. We're just making commitments to look at things case by case.
1: The settlement also bars the IRS from examining or prosecuting President Trump, his sons, and the Trump Organization's current tax issues. More evacuations have been ordered about 40 miles northwest of Los Angeles as the huge Sandy Fire continues to burn. CBS's Matt Gutman is on the scene.
2: Fires are erupting across Southern California and the western U.S. In Riverside County, east of Los Angeles, there are multiple fires with structures burning. On the ground, more than 750 firefighters are battling the blaze. In the air, swarms of helicopters and fixed-wing aircraft dropping water and fire retardant.
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4: This is a slam dunk.
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6: Gail came in singing for me today.
7: On CBS Mornings.
8: 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Heart failure that doesn't improve with common medicines. 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
10: Good night, everyone, and welcome to the news. Iowa Democratic gubernatorial candidate Rob Sand says lowering prescription drug costs would be a top priority if he's elected governor. Sand is targeting pharmacy benefit managers, or PBMs, the middlemen between drug manufacturers and insurance companies that help determine what patients pay at the pharmacy counter and how much pharmacies are reimbursed. Small, independent pharmacy owners say businesses like theirs are often paid less than large chains. One example is a pharmacy that lost more than $200,000 in its first year, forcing tough decisions about which patients they can serve. Sand says his plan would require PBMs to contract with local pharmacies and allow customers to choose where they get the lowest price. He also wants to prevent PBMs from steering prescriptions to mail order or company-owned pharmacies, arguing it limits competition and drives up costs. A similar Iowa law passed last year is currently tied up in court, with the legal battle still ongoing. And a bill modeled after West Virginia's long-debated Raley's Law has now passed in Nebraska. The measure requires a 14-day pause on a parent's request to homeschool a child if that parent or guardian is under investigation for abuse or neglect. Lawmakers say the goal is to prevent vulnerable children from being removed from school oversight during active investigations. Nebraska State Senator Megan Hunt, who sponsored the bill, says she was inspired after reading about efforts in West Virginia, where similar legislation has stalled for years. The bill is named in West Virginia for Raley Browning, an 8-year-old who died in 2018 after being withdrawn from school amid abuse concerns. West Virginia Delegate Sean Fluharty, who has pushed the bill there, says it's frustrating his state has yet to fully pass the measure despite strong support and repeated attempts. Nebraska is now the second state to adopt such protections, while the debate in West Virginia...
9: Found and chosen more often. 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

Heartland of America and the gateway to the West. Good morning, good evening, wherever you may be, across the nation, around the world. I'm George Norrie. This is Coast to Coast AM. Later tonight, Psychic Bloodlines. Here's what's happening. President Donald Trump said he delayed strikes on Iran planned for today following progress on a possible deal to end the war, though Tehran's latest proposal appears little change from an earlier deal that the president rejected as garbage. The latest proposal includes a withdrawal of troops from areas

0: Iran, an end of the war on all fronts, including Lebanon, compensation for damage during the conflict, a lifting of sanctions, and an end to the ongoing U.S. maritime blockade. Top Islamic Republic officials in the hours beforehand also said they consider the country's right to enrich uranium non-negotiable. Here's Tom Danheiser with the latest on today. Tom?
1: Well, George, the latest proposal deal is a no-go. President Donald Trump said on Tuesday that the United States may need to strike Iran again. Vice President J.D. Vance warned the U.S. is locked and loaded to resume Iran strikes if nuclear talks fail. President Trump telling reporters the U.S. could launch a renewed strike on Iran by early next week. Iran's Foreign Minister Abbas Araghchi said Tehran has gained military knowledge from previous hostilities and warned that a return to war will feature many more surprises, with Tehran being ready to down additional U.S. aircraft. His comments come after President Trump gave Iran 2 to 3 days to reach a deal. Meanwhile, the U.S. Senate has voted to advance a war powers resolution designed to halt the military campaign in Iran unless Trump receives congressional approval. And global crude oil prices are trading above $100 a barrel amid ongoing geopolitical tensions in the Middle East. George?
0: All right. Thank you, my friend. And here's Dr. John Curtis, onlinecolumnist.com, with his perspective. John, what do you think of all this?
2: Well, the important thing is that world energy markets really are not in chaos. We know what's happened here in the States. You can only imagine how bad it is in Europe and other parts of the world. I mean, we're, $6-7 a barrel, whatever, here out in California, maybe $4 or $5 a barrel, other parts of the country, a gallon of gas and other parts of the country. The issue to me, for Trump is, will bombing Iran in a second round of, airstrikes, accomplish his goal of dislodging the IRGC from, controlling, with their swift boat fleet, the Strait of Hormuz? If, they can decide, you can determine that it won't stop that terrorist, swift boat fleet of Iran from attacking commercial shipping, then I think the focus of Trump should not be on bombing various civilian targets like energy infrastructure and that, but the U.S. Navy should go after those swift boats and begin escorting ships again through the Strait of Hormuz. All countries in the world believe and that the maritime shipping through the Strait of Hormuz is an international waterway. It's not controlled by any country. Iran, in their proposals to the U.S. that Trump has referred to as garbage, is the notion that Iran can turn the Strait of Hormuz into a turnpike and start arbitrarily charging commercial ships anything that they feel they want from various shipping lines. That is unacceptable to everyone. All of the Arab Gulf states, Saudi Arabia, Bahrain, UAE, Kuwait, you name it, all the energy producers of the Gulf want that strait opened. So Trump has to ask himself in this next phase, what's important to Trump? And I don't think the press gets it right, is that he wants Iran to sign a nuke deal in which they will give up basically uranium enrichment for a 20-year period or something close to that. Mm-hmm. That's what he's looking for. He's not looking for perfection. He wants that strait open. He's not going to pay Iran reparations. We can dispel that notion. But if they give him, and I think there's grumblings in Iran to make some deal on nuclear enrichment, not necessarily turning over the stockpile, 1,000 pounds of 60% enriched uranium, but at least to curtail the production of enriched uranium, then I think you know, we could,

0: they can avoid another bombing campaign. And I think that's what the Arab Gulf states are working with Iran and with Pakistan on getting Iran to agree with. So that's where it stands right now.
1: Good perspective, John. And I think the bombing may resume. We'll see what happens if Iran really comes to the table or not. Pizza Hut remains America's favorite pizza chain, according to a new survey of more than 44,000 diners across the country, edging out Domino's in a closely watched ranking of national pizza brands. The survey, conducted between March of last year and February of this year, is part of the organization's annual restaurant rankings report, found Pizza Hut earned almost 20% of the votes for the best-tasting fast food pizza, compared with Domino's at 17%, so it was pretty close. A newly built home may cost more up front, but buyers could come out ahead over time as newer properties require less maintenance and use less energy, according to a new Realtor.com poll. The report suggests buyers should look beyond listing prices and consider the long-term cost of home ownership when comparing new and existing homes. Catherine Austin Fitz once worked for the Department of Housing and Urban Development as the Assistant Secretary. Catherine, what do you think of new homes versus used homes?
2: So, George, it's so important when you do due diligence when you're buying a home that you really understand what the maintenance needs of that home is going to be. If you look at the housing market right now, people are really struggling with the increase in maintenance costs, whether it's property taxes or improvement costs or energy costs. So, you know, cost over time is becoming a more and more important percentage. And that means anything you can do up front to make sure you understand not just what the upfront costs are, but the costs over time. So this report is trying to focus people on that fact and saying, look, you know, new homes are more expensive, but there's lower maintenance costs. I would just emphasize that's not every new home. So you really need to look exactly at the home where you are, the jurisdiction you're in, you know, what the property taxes are, what the direction of the property taxes and municipal services. You really need to do your due diligence these days.
1: But you think overall a new house is better than a used house?
2: You know, a well-built, well-done home is going to be more going to be more reliable than a used home. But again, you know, you have to do due diligence each specific item. So don't assume anything. One of my favorite books on home building is, I think it's the 106 Common Mistakes Home Builders Make. And the author took all of his students, he was a university professor, and sent them to interview, you know, just thousands and thousands of homeowners of all the mistakes they had made when they bought their home. So do your due diligence and think a lot about what the costs over time are going to be, because that is a critical issue in really enjoying and loving your home.
1: All right. Thank you. Catherine Austin Fitz. A new study suggests that a specific longevity gene may help protect the brain from the effects of aging, including Alzheimer's disease. The gene helps the body transport and metabolize fats and cholesterol, especially in the brain. How about that? And scientists have managed to hatch live chicks, listen to this, from a fully artificial egg, marking a distinction breakthrough that paves the way for resurrecting long-dead species. Experts at Colossal Biosciences, the company planning to bring back the woolly mammoth, have created the first-ever shell-less incubation system that mirrors a natural egg as much as possible. It's truly remarkable. Now, we talk a lot about the Big Bang. What is it? How did it start? In a moment, we'll get the views from James McCanney on what it is or is not, next on Coast to Coast AM. 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

0: And welcome back to Coast. Glad to be with you. George Norrie here. Professor James McKenney has taught mathematics, physics, computer science, and astronomy, and worked in the United States, Latin America, and with high-level Russian scientists as well. He has presented his research at international conferences and has been a regular guest on Coast to Coast for years. One of his latest books is called The Real History of Man and Earth Myths, Magic and Mayhem. James, my friend, how you doing, Professor?
1: Well, George, good to hear your voice again. How are you doing?
0: I'm doing great. How about you?
1: I'm doing real good.
0: You know, I have tried to get some physicist or some scientist or some astronomer over the 23 years I've been doing this show to explain to me the Big Bang Theory, and nobody can do it. So I'm going to ask Professor James McKenney, what do you think is going on here?
1: Well, George, I just want to start by saying this is probably the most important show I've done out of all these years I've done Coast to Coast shows. This is the pinnacle show right here. And the situation with the Big Bang is that it never really did make sense. You get all this nonsensical physics, things that don't make any sense, so they make up other physics, and that doesn't make sense, and you finally get to dark matter and dark energy, and they don't even know what it is, and they're looking for it, and it's got to be there. They can't even tell you what it is. But the basic situation here is it comes right down to the following situation. They've made some big errors in the understanding of the fusion processes. And what it comes down to is there is a excess current of protons in a fusion-based wind. So this is coming off a galactic nucleus. Quasar, our sun, Jupiter and Saturn are doing this. And they have an excess current of protons. And what that does is it creates a capacitor. And what happens is photons coming out of that capacitor have a redshift. I call it the induced electric dipole redshift. Something I discovered in 1979. It's laboratory verifiable. And so the redshift that they're seeing that Edwin Hubble first saw over 100 years ago through his telescopes, that redshift is not due to things moving away from us. It's due to local conditions of these fusion-based objects.
0: Well, explain to us, James, how something could start from nothing. What was the beginning like? And how was the beginning even there?
1: Well, yeah, and this is kind of a hand-waving thing. If you take the universe as it is and you reverse it in three dimensions back to a point, that at some point you just lose it. I mean, to imagine that because things are expanding that all of a sudden they come back to this point the size of a pinhead is nonsensical in itself. And now the thing

That really blew the lid off this is the James Webb Telescope, finally. We knew 50 years ago that the Big Bang didn't make sense. There have been two Nobel Prizes, one in what was it, 1978, the Penzias and Wilson Nobel Prize, and then 2006, when it turned out that the perfectly even microwave cosmic background radiation was not perfectly even. There's a second 2006 Nobel Prize by Mather and Smoot that gives the reason why it's not smooth. And so, but the reality is what they're looking at with this cosmic background radiation is the dust and gas cloud that surrounds our solar system. That's all it is. They're not seeing, if you put a microwave telescope outside of our solar system, outside of this nebular cloud that surrounds our solar system, you would not see it anymore in the wider universe. And you can see these clouds around other stars. So they have

0: like the indigenous peoples looked at cedar and birch bark as gifts from the gods because it made their life so much easier. You know, and that's a very fundamental view, but everything around us, the magnetic field that protects us, you know, liquid oxygen, or, I mean, liquid water, the oxygen in the atmosphere, the right content. We're just, you know, we are part of this ecosystem and we live in it because of all of the thousands of factors that are there. So there's a design. The protons on this side of the universe are the same as the protons on the other side of the universe. You know, when we look through telescopes, and like I say, this is what the James Webb telescope did. It sees beyond where the Big Bang was supposed to be. And so finally people are going, okay, this Big Bang thing ain't working anymore. But what I did is I not only can knock the pillars out from the fundamental of cosmology as we know it today, Big Bang cosmology, I replace it with a whole set of new physics principles which are sensical. And it all comes back to the fact that there's an excess current of protons in the fusion winds that come off, like our star, the sun, galactic nuclei, etc. And that's why comets are not dirty snowballs. That's why comets are the discharge of that same capacitor. That's why there's a Kuiper belt full of thousands of new planets forming. Anyway, what I've done is replace Big Bang cosmology, you know, right down the line, all the different aspects, whether it's galactic in formation or quasars. Take quasars. They're supposedly these energetic objects at the end of the universe, but that never made any sense physically. But quasars are just high energy, high proton wind device or entities that have a big redshift. That's all. They're not at the edge of the universe. And, you know, they didn't fly out of the Big Bang the farthest, the fastest. So, I've been in recently in conferences, one in Germany a couple of weeks ago, one in the UK a couple of weeks ago, and I'm being published in the peer-reviewed journals now. Every day I get 2 to 3 emails of journals wanting me to publish in their journal. This is taking hold big time.
1: It's by far one of the most perplexing questions we could ever ask ourselves. So if we take out the Big Bang theory, which I never understood or agreed with in the first place, and replace it with this cosmic red shift, for example, how does that explain, though, how things started from nothing?
0: Well, we cannot measure, and this is like, let's pretend we're going to count to infinity, 1, 2, 3, 4, 5. We'll never get there. It's the same situation with cosmology. With our current equipment, even with the James Webb telescope, we cannot see. Every time we build a bigger telescope, we see more. And if you took the James Webb telescope and could move it to the farthest point that it can see today, you would probably see that much more of the same in that direction, in all directions. The universe, it's something that's beyond comprehension. We cannot imagine the time frame or the extent of the universe. We cannot measure it. And that's what science is about, is measurement. We can't measure it. So therefore, in terms of the basic, just basic definition, it's infinite. It's bigger than we can measure.
1: Is it accurate then to say we don't know?
0: Yes, that is exactly the answer. And that's the problem with most scientists. They can't say that. They got to have a reason. They got to have everything locked down. And the real answer is we don't know how big it is, when it started, as far back in history as we can see with those telescopes. And that is when they look farther and farther out, that's what they're looking at, is time. Every time we build a bigger, better telescope, you see farther. So we can't measure. We don't know. And so as far as we know, the universe just keeps going on. And it's a design. I mean, let's face it. As a physicist, what we study is that design. How can scientists deny the design and a designer when that's what we're studying? You know, you look through a telescope, the galaxies over there, as far away as you can see, are acting just like the ones here.
1: Let's talk more about this, James, when we come back in a moment. Fascinating discussion with Professor James McCanney about the

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0: case you didn't know it, it's really easy to get WNEX on your smart speaker. Just say.
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4: Good night, everyone, and welcome to the news. A confidential donor memo from Governor Larry Roden's campaign says he can still stay alive in the Republican governor's race, but only if donors help keep Congressman Dusty Johnson below the 35% threshold needed to avoid a runoff. The five-page memo, first reported by Northern Plains News, says Roden's strategy depends on a late paid media push attacking Johnson's congressional record. The memo argues public polls overstate Johnson's support and miss the lower turnout Republican voters Roden expects to show up June 2nd. The document also suggests rival candidates John Hansen and Toby Doden could split the anti-establishment vote and complicate Johnson's path to a first-round win. The Roden campaign did not respond to requests for comment before publication. And a 73-year-old Sioux Falls woman has lost nearly $400,000 in a social media scam. Police Information Officer Aaron Benson says the case involved a long-term scheme, with the victim convinced over time to send money through multiple transactions.
5: Over the course of the last year, the woman involved in this case had sent wire transfers totaling $200,000. The victim was later asked if she wanted to invest in a credit card business or invest in a credit card system, and she then took out a home equity loan and sent another $197,000.
4: Authorities say all of the payments were made by wire transfer, which makes the money extremely difficult, if not impossible, to recover once it's sent. Police say scams like this often begin with online contact through social media, then build over weeks or months before the suspect starts asking for money. Investigators are reminding people to be cautious of online relationships, investment offers, or urgent requests for cash, especially when payment is demanded by wire transfer. Anyone who suspects a scam is encouraged to contact local law enforcement right away. From the WNAX Nighttime News Desk, I'm Chloe Beltrand.
6: CBS News Brief. CBS News projects Kentucky Republican Congressman Thomas Massie will lose his primary race. CBS's Ed O'Keefe.
7: The most expensive U.S. House primary ever in American history. More than $32 million spent, most of it against the sitting congressman.
6: President Trump at work to oust Massie. Vice President J.D. Vance is defending the nearly $1.8 billion fund created to pay people who allege they were unfairly prosecuted by the Biden administration.
8: We're going to handle those situations case by case, and if we determine they were in fact mistreated by their government, we think it's reasonable to give them just compensation.
6: A wildfire burning about 40 miles northwest of Los Angeles has torched more than 1,400 acres. CBS's Matt Gutman is on the scene of the Sandy Fire.
9: The wind is kicking up. There is a line of fire, some of those flames at least 20 feet high, and there has been an aerial battle.
10: Killing thousands. Don't be a statistic. Get a ride. You've got someplace to be.
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1: We'll have you chime in next hour as well. We'll open up the phone lines with Professor James McKenney and take your calls. That'll be next hour on Coast to Coast. Still lots more to talk with him about. The Paranormal Podcast Network keeps cruising along. 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

0: And welcome back, George Norrie, along with Professor James McKenney, as we talk about the beginning of the universe, the Big Bang Theory, or what it was not. Jim, how did you come to your conclusions?
1: Well, I saw the contradictions, and this was all put together when I was at Cornell, 1979 to 81. And I saw so many things in the data sets that came in. Daily up in the science, there was a big auditorium up there with a big TV screen, and all the NASA scientists would gather. And for example, one day a whole data set came in from a satellite that was around Venus, and they were using it. Venus was going around behind the sun, and so they were going to measure the bending of the radio signal from the satellite, because they knew exactly where that was, and then verify general relativity, like the bending of light. And that thing was all over the place. It was jumping up and down and sideways and back and forth, and they couldn't figure it out. And they never published the data, and I'm going, this is the induced electric dipole redshift. I already had my theoretical work. And there were so many contradictions that this whole idea that comets are dirty snowballs didn't make any sense. And so the same capacitor that I'm talking about for the redshift is the thing that causes comets to form around rocky objects that come into the electric field. So many things. I would say probably 20. One time I did a show on the number of Nobel Prize quality discoveries that I made just based on this, all the different things like earth weather, what really causes hurricanes.
0: Mm-hmm.
1: Hurricanes are not caused by warm water, they're caused by electric fields in the vertical electric field of Earth. And so there's just so many things that did not add up in standard science. It just is actually amazing. And they're still pounding the pavement with these same ridiculous theories all the way. And I hate to use those words, but scientists have just become, it's become an industry. It's become an industry of publication, grant money, and they have a 10-year plan, and they got to stick with it. And once they get in the publications and the journals, peer-reviewed journals, luckily the peer-reviewed journals are waking up and they're starting, like I say, every day I get between 2 to 3 emails from journals, please publish your latest article in our journal. There's a big surge coming, and I think the Big Bang is on its last legs right now.
0: Now, before anything happened, what was before?
1: That's the mystery, and that is the infinite mystery of the designer. And I liken it kind of to this example I use, like take a whale that's breaching. And the whale lives in the ocean in the water, and when it breaches, it has a split second, can see an island out there, maybe a boat, and then bang, back it's back in the water. And that's like us trying to understand the universe. We get this glimpse of it, but it's just too big, it's too immense, it's too complicated from the cosmological viewpoint all the way down to the subatomic level. But it's organized, it's designed. And as physicists, that's what we study, is this intricate design that is consistent. It's the same on the other side of the universe. I have a book, it's called The Diamond Principle. And that's the whole idea, is that if you discover a diamond on the other side of the universe, it's going to be formed by the same processes that diamonds are formed here. They might look a little different. They'll have different fissures, cracks in them or something like that. But the process is the same. And that's the idea, is that we live in this really organized, amazing universe that we can't comprehend. Scientifically, we're just starting to scratch the surface of understanding it.
0: I used to ask my mother, I still do these days, Professor, who created God? What created God? And she would always tell me, he always was and always will be. And it's an answer that I kept telling her, Mom, I find that unacceptable. Who created God? And she said, no one. He always was and always will be. And I could never get her off that answer, James.
1: It's one of those things where just there is no answer. And it's like I say, to take a simpler example, count to infinity, 1, 2, 3.

0: four, five, okay, 2 weeks later, you know, you're up in the millions, billions, or whatever. You're not even close to infinity. And so it's the same thing. Our brain just, we have mathematical, there's a thing called induction. It's in Peano's postulates, you take an element, you can create a successor element, and if you can do that, you can do this an infinite number of times, and that's our concept of infinity. It's very primitive, but we really don't. George Cantor did a study on infinities and discovered that there are many different kinds of infinities. The real number of infinity is a bigger infinity than counting numbers like natural numbers. And so these are things that are just beyond our comprehension.
1: If you had to guess how it started or what it might have been before it started, what would that guess be?
0: Well, it was always the same, as far back as we can look. And that's like when we look out with the James Webb Telescope, or before that, the Hubble, you know, the Hubble could see so much. Then the James Webb comes along, and dark spots out there that the Hubble couldn't see. All of a sudden, the James Webb is finding literally billions of galaxies in those dark regions.
1: Right.
0: And so it's just like no matter where we look, we find more of the same. So we literally cannot measure it. We cannot see to the end of the universe. And so scientists invented this Big Bang to get rid of God and the designer, that it all blew out of this thing and there's no need for a designer, just was all happenstance. And the world we live in, the universe we live in, would not be like this if it were just random, believe me.
1: Now we have emotion, we have pain, but is it possible, James, that this is not real? That all of this that we're doing right now is just a fabrication?
0: Well, here's what I think. I think it's all real, and we're just discovering it. But we have a spiritual side to us, and I know you do a lot on this on your show.
1: Sure.
0: You know, when I one time I was out in LA in the studio there with you, and you were releasing your book, Talking to the Dead, and the whole idea is that there's a spiritual side to us, and that's what I say. The example about the whale breaching the water. With our perspective as human beings and this physical body and the spirit that lives in the body and that leaves after death and all of this, we really don't have a good perspective of you know, a good understanding of what's going on. We just get this basic glimpse of it. And so I think we have to stop asking that question and trying to understand it and then just turn around and realize it. Wow, I feel very special being a human being with a body and a spirit and being able to live in this universe, even for a short period of time. You know, the Greeks used to say that they were envious of man because he had a body, in spite of all the difficulties it takes to have a body and live in this world. They were envious of people because the Greek gods did not have a body. They were personified in a sense. But I think that's the way we have to look at this, is that we're just fortunate, and the best thing you can do is turn around and honor the designer, like, thank you for giving me this piece of time and this body.
1: Yeah.
0: And that's the way I look at it.
1: Is it conceivable that we will never get the answer?
0: Well, we're always chipping away at it, like a new subatomic particle or or something, some experiment, you know, mastering fusion or mastering the use of energy. You know, if you look at a few thousand years ago and all of the modern technology that we have today, that the designs of Tesla, all of the engineering that goes into our infrastructure, say electrical infrastructure, we're just scratching the surface. There's so much more. You know, I tell students all the time that the future of space is going to be huge because we're just starting to scratch the surface. And rocket, for example, rocket technology is not going to get us very far. There are much better ways to go into space and travel around space with electromagnetic propulsion system, non-inertial propulsion systems. So we're just starting this whole gamut of science. And I think scientists have to get away from this idea that we know everything. We don't. We're just scratching the surface.

0: They say the universe is 14 some billion years old. How did they come up with that number?
1: Well, that's a good question. And what they looked at is they took the average of all of these redshifts of galaxies, quasars, etc., and then they reverse it, and they imagine it coming down to a single point. And it's very interesting. It's not a timeline. It's a three-dimensional timeline, which means that in three dimensions, all of this matter in the whole universe had to come into this pinpoint space, and they bring it to 13.5 billion years ago. So the problem is when the James Webb Telescope starts seeing things farther than that, they can't just say, oops, we missed by a few billion years and add a few billion years, because it's a three-dimensional reversal of the timeline, not a single lineal time. And so they're stuck. They're stuck with that 13, and how they got it was based on the Hubble constant, a lot of measurements of redshifts, basically. But it turns out that the redshift interpretation is wrong. It's not due to stuff moving away from us. It's due to these internal properties of stars based on proton wind that's coming off at the solar, the fusion-based capacitors. There are two factors with the induced electric dipole redshift: the strength of the electric field, non-uniform electric field, and the distance that the photon travels through as it's leaving. Those are the two big factors. So a galaxy has a much bigger distance than our sun, and so it has a much higher redshift. But it has nothing to do with it moving away from us.
0: Is there something, it's an equation or something that we're just missing, James, that we lack any understanding of to figure this out?
1: Well, I think the problem is we want an answer as to how old the universe is, and we just don't have it. We just can't measure it with the equipment we have today. If we could build a bigger telescope than the James Webb Telescope, and we finally look out and we go, gee, there's just nothing out there beyond this. Okay, now we can see the edge of the universe. But that hasn't happened yet. As far as the James Webb Telescope can see, there's more of the same developed galaxies.
0: But when you talk about the edge of the universe, what's on the other side of the edge?
1: Well, you know, the view of the Earth, you know, and back in the Middle Ages, was that you'd sail off the edge of the Earth and fall off the waterfall at the edge of the Earth, and there would be storms and fire-breathing dragons and everything terrible. And that's kind of like where we are today. We just don't have a way of measuring it. At that time, nobody had ventured out that far. Finally, it was Columbus in the known world and Leif Erikson and a few other Vikings prior to that. But nobody had ever gone there. And that's where we are today in space. Where no man has gone before. If we could build a bigger telescope, a big, big one, much bigger than the Webb Telescope, and look and finally, oops, there's just nothing out there. There's nothing beyond what we can see. Then, you know, we'd have to do this in all directions. Our assumption is we're in the middle of the universe, and, you know, we're in the middle of our universe as far as that's concerned. But if you look in all directions, there's more of the same as far as those big telescopes can see. So we literally cannot measure it with the equipment we have today.
0: Is it safe to say then that we do not really know how it started, and we do not know what was before that?
1: Correct, or how it's going to end. And it's not the Big Bang. That's the one sure thing we can say, is it did not start in a pinpoint Big Bang. That did not happen.
0: You're one of the few scientists to say that, and at least I applaud you for admitting that it was not a Big Bang.
1: Yeah, well, this is, a lot of people are supporting what I'm doing. I'm getting a lot of support, and like I say, I'll have more international conferences coming up this year dealing with this topic. There's more and more publications are going out in peer-reviewed journals, and you know, you look back at the two Nobel Prizes that were given, for example, for cosmic background radiation. That was the best information they had at the time. But when we look at it now, what they were looking at was a dust cloud that surrounds our solar system. That's what they're looking at.
0: I would be honored, Jim, to get you back on after you win your Nobel Prize.
1: I'm not sitting by the door waiting with bated breath. Anyway.

0: fascinating. It really is. Does it perplex you?
1: Oh, absolutely. Yeah, it's, you know, as being a scientist, I probably have the best view of this of anybody. And it's too big to even comprehend. And that's why you have to, in a sense, stop thinking about it, because we're hitting the wall. We cannot understand how something could exist forever, and how this, you know, and the designer and who put this all together. You know, it comes back in the form of music. This is the thing about the human spirit. You know, if you look at music, this is an oddity. I always talk about this. You have 8 notes, right? And then some sharps and flats. And all the millions and millions of songs that have been developed, and they're all different, it's impossible. That is an indication of the human spirit, and there's the ability to create music out of 8 notes, which is, how can you do that? It's impossible. So there's a lot of things we really don't understand, but it comes back to the human spirit.
0: Well, the one thing I don't understand at all, Jim, is how something the size of a grain of sand could explode, and we have all this in the universe. That never happened. But stick with us. We're going to take a short break and come back and chat more with Professor James McCanney, and also take your calls. Chime in when we come back.
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0: Here's your updated 570 WNAX forecast. Partly cloudy overnight with areas of frost. A low temperature in the mid-30s and winds out of the west at 5 to 15. Wednesday, partly sunny with high temperatures in the low 60s and southeast winds at 5 to 10. Wednesday night, cloudy with a low near 40 and southeast winds at 5 to 10. Thursday, sunshine with highs in the upper 60s and southeast winds at 10 to 20 miles an hour. Thursday night, a chance of showers and storms and a low temperature in the mid-40s with southeast winds at 10 to 20. Friday, scattered showers and storms and highs in the low 60s. On Saturday, we'll see a few showers in the morning, otherwise partly sunny skies with highs in the low 70s. Sunday, plenty of sunshine and a high in the mid-80s. Monday, sunny with high temperatures reaching the upper 80s. I'm meteorologist Ray Miller on 570 WNAX. Right now, it's 45.
1: It's Make It Easy Steve with another WNEX Trips Update. Did you know that in addition to its more than 3 million lakes, Alaska is home to 17 of the 20 highest mountain peaks in the U.S.? Alaska is truly special. Our Alaska land trip is early summer, and our Alaska cruise is later summer. Both trips are fantastic.
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1: I'm Christopher Cruz in Washington. CBS News projects Kentucky Republican Congressman Thomas Massie will lose his House primary.

0: After a concerted effort by President Trump to oust him.
1: Why am I hopeful right now? Because if you looked at the crosstab in the polling, and I'm sure if we had exit polling, it would show the same thing. We have the younger demographic.
0: CBS News projects Kentucky Republican Congressman Andy Barr will win his party's nomination for U.S. Senate. He was endorsed by President Trump.
2: One party wants to open our borders, let people into our country illegally, and defund the police. I do not.
0: Barr is heavily favored to win the general election in November in the Republican-dominated state. He would replace the retiring Mitch McConnell. The two top vote-getters in the Republican primary for governor of Georgia will meet in a runoff next month because neither candidate secured enough votes to avoid another round of campaigning. The race has turned combative. WSB radio reporter Jonathan O'Brien has that.
3: There's already been plenty of mudslinging in the Republican primary, and that is expected to continue for the next month. But Lieutenant Governor Burt Jones says he's ready.
4: That Hollywood production over there is nothing like the genuine article that you have right here. I'm the worker.
3: In his election night speech, Rick Jackson praised his campaign's progress and strong showing in the matchup with Jones.
5: But the job is not done. We have 28 days to finish it, and the choice could not be more clear or more important.
3: The runoff is set for June 16th. Jonathan O'Brien for CBS News, Atlanta.
0: Former Atlanta Mayor Keisha Lance Bottoms won the Democratic Party's nomination for governor. The IRS has agreed to permanently drop tax claims against President Trump and his sons as part of a settlement of the president's lawsuit against the agency. Loyola Law's Lori Levinson.
6: Donald Trump filed a $10 billion lawsuit against the IRS. Then he turned around and said, I'll drop that lawsuit, but what I get is a full release for my family and me from any possible tax charges against me.
0: The settlement also provides a nearly $1.8 billion fund to compensate those who claim that they have been unfairly prosecuted by the Biden administration. Fire crews continue working to contain a huge wildfire in Simi Valley, California, about 40 miles northwest of Los Angeles. The Ventura County Fire Department's Andrew Dowd.
7: This is a time for us to kind of dig in, to continue to have resources in place to protect structures and to be ready.
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2: Good night, everyone, and welcome to the news. An Iowa man is now facing charges in connection with a missing persons case dating back to 2023. 52-year-old Joseph Langford of Missouri Valley was arrested Monday and charged with first-degree murder and abuse of a corpse. The charges stem from the disappearance of 35-year-old Jesse George, who was reported missing to Missouri Valley Police on June 29, 2023. Authorities say investigators from the Missouri Valley Police Department, the Harrison County Sheriff's Office, and the Iowa DCI have continued working the case since that time. In April of this year, law enforcement searched a rural area about 4 miles northwest of Missouri Valley and discovered human remains. Those remains were later identified as Jesse George. The Iowa State Medical

0: evacuated nearby residents as firefighters from Creighton, O'Neill, and surrounding departments moved in to contain the blaze. At least three buildings, 816, 814, and 812 Main Street, have been impacted. Authorities say the fire is believed to have started in the building at 816 Main, destroying that structure and 814 Main before then spreading into 812. Officials earlier urged Creighton residents to conserve water as firefighting efforts strained local resources.
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1: In this hour, we'll take your calls with Professor James McKenney as we talk about the existence of the universe. 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

0: And welcome back, George Norrie, along with Professor James McKenney. His website is linked up at coasttocoastam.com. But you're getting more and more people to agree with you, James, that something very strange is going on here, right?
1: There was a guy named Halton Arp, and he's passed away. But what he did is catalog unusual galaxies, and what he noticed was quasars, what we call quasars, were physically visibly attached to normal galaxies with very different redshifts. The quasar would have a high redshift, and the galaxy would have a very low redshift, but they were connected in X-ray and all the different portions of the electromagnetic spectrum. You could see them attached. And so he tried to push that. There was another scientist, Bainbridge, and the whole. Now there is a whole worldwide contingency of scientists that are pushing this narrative and saying, hey, look, these quasars are attached. And what I did is I came along and I put down the theoretical basis for why the quasars attached to galaxies have a higher redshift. And it's because they are discharging the fusion-based capacitor of the normal galaxy, which makes them charge more, which gives them a much higher redshift with the induced electric dipole redshift. So now we can explain it theoretically. And so that is a huge, huge blow to cosmology and Big Bang cosmology. And so this is gaining support because not only

0: only are we criticizing the Big Bang, I'm replacing it with very sound theoretical work.
1: And you're doing a great job doing it, James. Does it perplex you?
0: Absolutely. It's complicated. This is very complicated stuff. You had scientists like Tesla worked on this on more of an Earth-based situation. He didn't understand where the vertical electric field came from. Einstein, in his autobiography, is called Out of My Later Years, criticizes general relativity. He says it does not include, why does it include gravity? We know these effects of on light of gravity, but we don't know any of electromagnetic fields, and that's what I discovered. That's what Einstein was literally looking for when he died. That's why he was talking to Velikovsky, because Velikovsky was talking about these electrical effects in outer space, and they were good friends at Princeton. But Einstein was trying to understand what these electrical effects were, and he died before he ever got there. Back in the 50s, when Einstein died, we just didn't have the data. We didn't have the spacecraft. We didn't have the Voyager and the Pioneer spacecraft to Jupiter and Saturn. Now we have that, and that's why I was able to discover this, because I saw the data. Finally, we had data. Jupiter and Saturn are putting out a redshift. That was a surprise to me. And they have the proton winds coming off of them. The Voyager and the Pioneer spacecraft actually measured them. But that's something that was just kind of obfuscated by NASA. They never talked about it. They kind of swept it under the rug. And that's where I was able to pick up on it, because I was there to see the data when it was coming in. And so when I got to Cornell, I already had most of my theoretical work done on electromagnetism in the solar system. And so it was many factors that went into putting all this together. And now, 50 years later, it's finally taking root and growing.
1: James, not only do we have the complexity of the universe and how it started, but then you have to add the factor in about life and how it started. Yeah. I mean, the whole thing is unbelievable, isn't it?
0: Well, you don't need in a universe that look at the whole universe. There's no need for life. And, you know, it could all exist and everything without you and me. Perfectly just fine. All the stars and the galaxies, and they go on. But now you have this, you know, if you look at the amount of matter that goes into our bodies, it's minuscule compared to all the matter in the universe. Yet we're the ones that are conscious. We can look around and see the universe, measure it. And what's the whole objective? Just to realize and in a sense, look around and give praise to this amazingly complex universe. And what do scientists do? They deny the guy that designed it. You know, I mean, here we are studying this complex thing. It's consistent across, you know, if it began in a Big Bang at random, we wouldn't have all the protons being the same exact same charge and size, and they'd be random. You know, so this is a design. I mean, you gotta look at it for what it is.
1: If I was interviewing God on this program, and one of my first questions would be, how did you come to be? What do you think his answer would be?
0: Wow. Well, that'd be my first question, too. And, you know, give us your history. When were you born? But that's there again. It's, if you go back in time, it just keeps going. Or if you go into the future, the same thing. It's just like we're in the middle of this, and it's like standing in the middle of a forest and trying to figure out where the forest came from. And, you know, trees have fallen down, some are rotting, some of them have mushrooms growing out, and then there's little sprouts and you have fully grown trees. Where did all of this come from? And if you were just put there for the first time, it'd be a mystery. And that's the same way with the universe. It's too big a mystery for us to comprehend.
1: Let's go to the phones. Wildcard line, Michael in California to get us started. Hi, Michael.
2: Thank you for taking the call. Professor, I met you about 30 years ago at MUFON, and I bought you 3 books. Anyway, over the years, I try to send some information to the post office boxes in Mound, Minnesota, but they always got sent back. But the thing is that you and your colleagues x-rayed the sun.

0: And you guys, from what I remember you were talking about, you guys discovered there was an iron core at the center of the sun, which means that iron core is like a seed, and it must be in within all the stars. And I got a friend who's like a mathematical genius, and I asked him, I said, well, if you look at the, everything seems to be coming into existence off the event horizons, but the first thing that comes off is a plasma, a gas under pressure, and then the gases and, you know, so forth until you start getting into the atoms. There was a book written many years ago called Reality Revealed, and they said that they believed that iron was going to be the foremost element of creation. And I asked my buddy, I said, Greg, I said, what kind of an electric field is going through a galactic arm? And he goes, oh, it's immense. I said, okay, if it's immense, how about the electromagnetic field? It's proportionally as large. Okay, you've got all this stuff coming into existence from plasma all the way down to the atoms of the elements. What is the most magnetizable element? He says, it's iron. So evidently, creation is formed on these galactic arms, and the star is the first element of solid creation, and it's got a iron seed, which you found. Okay? Anyway, he's been published in a couple of Combinatorix, and also Fibonacci Quarterly. And in order to get published, they wanted the proof of he's got these mathematical formulas that are unbelievable. Partition mathematics and the other one. What happens is they had to go all the way, and George Andrews, who's the seat of mathematics at Penn State, did all the proofs, and they finally published his works. And I don't even own a computer, but before you go off, can you leave us a post office box where I can send you this material and these articles? Because it's going to blow your mind.
1: The contact information is on the webpage, which is linked from coast to coast.
2: Yeah, you'll have to have somebody, Michael, get you to that website. Well, we've got it linked up for you, but he's got his information on how to contact him through the website, okay? Take advantage of that. What do you think of his comments, Mike, James?
1: Well, one of my major discoveries, which he's referring to here, was that the fusion of the sun is in the atmosphere. It's not in the core. In fact, I had a number of conversations with a guy named Hans Bethe when I was at Cornell. I'd go up and talk to him, and he's the guy that won a Nobel Prize for the core fusion model. And he knew there were some problems with it, and he was very interested. In fact, he directed me to the European journals where my work started to become published in those years, 79 to 81. But basically, the Russians that I worked with in the mid-90s created a very interesting experiment with an X-ray sensor. I don't have time to describe it here. But they discovered that the X-rays coming deeper in the sun were cooler, meaning that the hottest fusion reaction was up in the atmosphere, basically proving what I was talking about. I'm not saying it's an iron core. It's probably more like a metallic hydrogen core, just like Jupiter. But iron is an important element, and of course, in planet Earth, it's very important. It's one of the things that helps protect us from solar radiation. But at any rate, there's a lot of detail there.
2: Let's go to Tom in La Jolla, California. Welcome to the program. Hi, Tom.
3: I'm Tom Danheiser for accepting my call. And Professor James McCanney, it is always a pleasure to hear your interviews. I have a comment and then a question. George has a problem with understanding the Big Bang, but I have another problem, and that's about cosmic speed limits. And, when I drive on a highway, you'll see signs that say, don't drive faster than 60 miles an hour, and if you do drive faster, then the highway patrol stops you. But I talk to scientists, not you. I talk to other scientists, and they say, well, there's a speed limit to the universe. It's the speed of light, 186,000 plus miles per second. And that just doesn't make sense to me.

0: I mean, for example, it takes light 9 minutes to travel from the sun to the earth. It takes light several hours to travel out to Pluto from the sun. Yet there's a coherency, if you know what I mean, a coherency to the structure of the solar system that transcends that speed limit.
1: Can I cut you off here? And I think I know where you're going with this. And okay, this is an interesting problem. It's one that I'm working on right now. And you have general relativity, which states that the speed of gravity, in other words, the speed that you can detect gravitational or movement of an object, is the speed of light. That's what Einstein said. But back as far back as Newton, they knew that gravity worked at an infinite speed, because Euler, one of the great mathematicians, did a problem. He said, if you imagine that the speed of gravity is the same as the speed of light, then the Earth is looking at where the sun was 8 minutes ago. And if you do that, in 33,000 or no, 330,000 years, the Earth will spiral in and crash into the sun. Doesn't work. And so gravity moves at a much faster, probably infinite speed, than the speed of light. And I, in fact, on my desk right next to me here, I have some notes. If you took, say, the

0: What I'm determining myself is that Einstein made a mistake, the principle of equivalence, and the assumption that gravity moves at the speed of light. And this is what you're talking about. And it's a complex problem. We don't have enough time on this show, or it's like a 3 month college graduate level course discussing this topic. But it's an important one. It's at the key of understanding gravity, which is totally different, not related to electromagnetism, by the way.
1: First time caller, Joe in St. Louis. Hey, Joe, go ahead.
2: Oh, yeah, I have two questions of the professor. Number one, what do you think of the ancient Greeks who said the universe never had a beginning in time, but that it always existed? And my second question is, what do you think of Aquinas, who said that all of the beings or existing things of our experience, including the outer space, all the material things of our existence cannot answer why they are, why they exist? He posited the thing that the essence of all of us is primarily material and human spiritual. And he said, you can't measure the spiritual, and that all of the things of our experience have to come from a being whose very essence or substance is existence. And that from that, that's where we come. Namely, he called it God.
1: You comment, first of all, James, on the time question.
0: Yeah, well, according to the Greeks, and that's what I was saying too, and even almost all indigenous peoples look at the great creator as a single entity, not the multiple, the pantheon of gods of the Greeks. But they all agree on the same thing, and that there was a designer, and they worship that designer. That's one of the basic things they do. And thank him for all the gifts. Like I was saying, cedar and birch bark were honored as gifts from the god because it made life easier. And then secondly, on the Thomas Aquinas, first of all, science denies the spirit. You can't put a meter on it. You can't measure it. There's no tape measure that can measure your spirit. You can see your aura if you go into a dark room and let your eyes adjust to the, like, cave darkness, I mean, absolute darkness. I've done this and seen the auras of other people. So that's, and you can't take a picture of it. It's weird. That's an element. That's one aspect of your spirit, but there's a lot more to it. It interacts with your body. And there again, we just don't understand it. There's how this works. But most people go around and they shop at Target and they go through daily life, send the kids to school, and they don't have a clue that they have a spirit living in them, that they're going through life without communicating with. I take time all the time to communicate with my spirit, and I've gotten to be able to do that. So it's something that people should do. But it's not taught in school. It's like the biggest thing that is the biggest secret on the planet.
1: You think our ancients had the same complexity about this, James?
0: Oh, yeah. Yeah. And there, I think it's easier for a primitive group to understand it and feel it than with modern life that's full of all the diversions that we have. The latest music, the latest TV show, the latest movie, the whatever work, like I say, send the kids to school, whatever it is, we have all these diversions, and it's almost impossible for people to even if they go to church a lot, they don't realize that they have a spirit living in them and how to communicate with it.
1: We're going to come back in just a moment with Professor James McKenney and take final calls as we talk about how it all started on Coast to Coast AM.
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0: case you didn't know it, it's really easy to get WNAX on your smart speaker.
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2: Good night, everyone, and welcome to the news. Iowa Democratic gubernatorial candidate Rob Sant says lowering prescription drug costs would be a top priority if he's elected governor. Sant is targeting pharmacy benefit managers, or PBMs, the middlemen between drug manufacturers and insurance companies that help determine what patients pay at the pharmacy counter and how much pharmacies are reimbursed. Small, independent pharmacy owners say businesses like theirs are often paid less than large chains. One example is a pharmacy that lost more than $200,000 in its first year, forcing tough decisions about which patients they can serve. Sand says his plan would require PBMs to contract with local pharmacies and allow customers to choose where they get the lowest price. He also wants to prevent PBMs from steering prescriptions to mail order or company-owned pharmacies, arguing it limits competition and drives up costs. A similar Iowa law passed last year is currently tied up in court, with the legal battle still ongoing. And a bill modeled after West Virginia's long-debated Raley's Law has now passed in Nebraska. The measure requires a 14-day pause on a parent's request to homeschool a child if that parent or guardian is under investigation for abuse or neglect. Lawmakers say the goal is to prevent vulnerable children from being removed from school oversight during active investigations. Nebraska State Senator Megan Hunt, who sponsored the bill, says she was inspired after reading about efforts in West Virginia, where similar legislation has stalled for years. The bill is named in West Virginia for Raley Browning, an 8-year-old who died in 2018 after being withdrawn from school amid abuse concerns. West Virginia Delegate Sean Fluharty, who has pushed the bill there, says it's frustrating his state has yet to fully pass the measure despite strong support and repeated attempts. Nebraska is now the second state to adopt such protections, while the debate in West Virginia continues amid opposition from homeschooling advocates. From the WNAX Nighttime News Desk, I'm Chloe Beltrand.
0: CBS News Brief. CBS News projects Ed Galrain will win the Republican House primary in Kentucky's 4th Congressional District, defeating Congressman Thomas Massie, whom President Trump worked to defeat.
3: I want to thank President Trump for his support, his endorsement, and his counsel.
0: CBS News projects former U.S. Senator Doug Jones will win the Democratic Party's nomination for governor of Alabama.
4: I want people to compare records and see how we can make changes when everybody works together and not try to divide people.
0: CBS News projects U.S. Senator Tommy Tuberville will win the Republican Party's nomination. An agreement reached with President Trump has the IRS making a promise not to dig into his tax returns. CBS's Nicole Killian.
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2: Next hour, psychic medium Suzanne Wilson joins us to talk about the other side, and she may also do some readings for us later on in the program. And we'll come back in a moment with James McKinney and take final calls as well. Have you signed up yet to become a Coast Insider? 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
3: 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Right at the top of the homepage, it says Insider. 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And if you're in Canada, you can sign up to be an insider, too. So take advantage of that. Now, here's something for you men and women to build up that testosterone.
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0: And welcome back, George Norrie, along with Professor James McCanny, whose website is linked up at coasttocoastam.com. Let's go back to the calls. Let's start with John in Wisconsin. Hey, John, go ahead.
1: Hello, George. Hello, Professor. Several brief comments, please. George touched on this earlier about his mother. And by the way, happy upcoming birthday to George's mother. When I'm asked about the Big Bang or how things started or what was before God, I'm always reminded of what George's mother said, which is, it was always there. And if we would accept that premise, I think we will have less stress and less confusion on the subject. Having said that, though, I think it's important, Professor, that you continue your great work. I have learned so much from you tonight. My final comment is, I support the Professor for Nobel Peace Prize, and I support George Norrie for the Marconi Award. People, let's make this happen. Thank you, Professor. George, thank you for taking my call.
0: All right, John, thanks. Nice comments, Professor McCanny.
2: Thank you.
0: Next up, let's go to Todd in the state of Washington. Todd, you're up with us.
3: Thank you, George and Tommy. Now, I just finished a National Geographic article from 1985 about the Nile River. And the thing about that is that the pyramids may symbolize the mountains of the moon, which are the equatorial mountains where the Nile River originates. So why does the Nile River run from the equator up north to Egypt? And do you believe that the Egyptians would have understood the origin where it eluded European explorers for about 2,000 years?
2: I am not sure. That's beyond my pay grade. I'm very interested in the pyramids and archaeology, but yeah, that specific issue, I just don't know.
0: Is it conceivable, James, that we will never get the answer to the Big Bang?
2: No, I think we have the answer in that it did not happen.
0: I would agree with that, but I mean the answer to how it did happen.
2: Yeah, well, no, I don't think we are. And I think it's because every time we build a bigger telescope, at least up till now, we can see farther, we see more of the same. And that's the key issue. Things don't change. The galaxies, as far away as we can see, act just like the ones in our near neighborhood here. And we can look at the spectrum, all of the physics involved. It's all the exact same. The lines, the absorption lines, the spectrum, the Zeeman effect, the Stark effect, the redshifting due to the induced electric dipole redshift. It's all the same. So until we can build that telescope where we just don't see anymore, we won't have a measurement to the edge of the universe. And that's also looking out in time. So that's both a measurement, that's both a physical measurement and a time measurement.
0: East of the Rockies, Max is with us in Georgia, truck driving. Hey, Max, go ahead.
4: Hey, I got three questions now. I had one, but first of all, I'd like to know, why do you think everything is a big secret? Like in the Bible, it says we can't see anything because there's a veil over our eyes. Then you got the U.S. government hiding UAPs and all that from us. Second question is, the speed of light, is that the fastest we can measure, is the speed of light? And the third question is, our ancestors built on ley lines. Are the ley lines magnetic?
0: Which ones do you want to start with, James? Go ahead.
2: You pick. Let's go back. It's late at night. What is the first one again?
0: The secrets.
2: Oh, the secrets, yeah. Well, why people have to rule the world and have secrets and all of that, it's like human personality. And it's these people that are control freaks seem to gravitate towards those positions. So it's always been that way. I don't know if there's a cure, but it's been a constant struggle for the average person just to, you know, just all the average person wants is to raise their family and have a good time, have a picnic, you know. And so I don't know. I can't explain that one. On the
0: speed of light.
2: Oh, the

0: Speed of light. Well, we were just talking about that, and I think the speed of gravity is, for all practical purposes, infinite. But it's a that is an out. Let me just put it this way: for there's probably scientists listening that are jumping up and down that has been measured. I don't see it that way. The measurements that have been made with neutron stars colliding, etc., I don't buy those, because I think the gravitational wave reactors are reacting to the electromagnetic radiation, not the gravitational pulse. So there's some big science questions there, and that's an open question. Let's just put it that way. Open experimentally, open theoretically.
1: And his other question had to do with Earth ley lines.
0: The ley lines, there again, I'm not an expert on Earth ley lines or the construction of like, say, pyramids, etc. So I, again, beyond my pay grade on that one.
1: You've got a great pay grade, Mr. Bacanio, don't you?
0: That's well, the anyway, who's do we have another caller?
1: We have many. Hope in North Carolina, welcome to the show. Hi, Hope.
2: Well, hey guys. Hey, listen, the woman's perspective. He's sitting here describing the universe and way out there and this and that. And I'm like, he's describing conception and gestation. So yeah, we can do the telescope, but let's not forget about the microscope. We have figured out how a baby's like, it changes, changes, changes. It's all a big fractal. And it's back to your mother, George. It is. It just is what it is. And in the end, we just have to know that we need to cherish the whole dang thing. And if you want to talk ley lines, they've turned into flower, umbrella, cup, and kite lines. No one's respecting the entity that it is. Women, pregnant women, closest thing to the universe. Newborn baby, closest thing to the universe. If we could keep that as pure as possible, we might get the answers. Any comment there?
0: Well, there again, it goes back to what we were talking about, that in this whole universe, there's no physics reason for why there should be biological life. And just take the, I always talk about this, take a carbon atom, you put it in a human body, it acts differently than it does in a diamond, which is an inert object. And so what's the difference there? Chemists cannot tell you why is an organic molecule organic. They just define it. They recognize it, but they can't tell you why. Why does that carbon atom support life in a human body, but it doesn't in a diamond? I don't know. Those are big questions, but it does come back to the fact that we do experience this, the babies being born, conceived, and that whole progression of biological life. And there again, this comes back to atheist science. They just want you to think this all just happened at random, and it didn't. Believe me. There's a plan here. You talk about DNA, you talk about the nucleotides, etc. This is a plan. This is a very complex plan. And there again, we're just scratching the surface. We live in this world that we don't understand.
1: And it's probably a well thought out plan, isn't it,
0: Oh
1: James?
0: yeah. Yeah, I don't think we're meant to know everything.
1: First time caller, Chris in Toronto, Canada. Hey, Chris, go ahead.
3: Yes, good evening, gentlemen. George, thank you for taking my call.
1: Sure.
3: I have two questions for Professor McCanny. The first one being if he's familiar or heard of the work of Dr. Paul Laviolette. For those who remember, he was a former guest on Coast to Coast before he passed. He was a big critic of the Big Bang Theory. What is Professor McCanny's thought on the electric universe, if he's familiar with that, and its mechanistic processes as opposed to general relativity for the formation of the universe?
1: Pick that one first, James. Go ahead.
0: Okay, well, on the tired light theory, there are many people still propounding that. There's a web page that's called ResearchGate, and that is bounced around all the time there. But the reality is that the redshifting is due to the induced electric dipole redshift. That's the majority. And but regarding electric universe, probably I was one of the main authors of that whole movement when I was at Cornell, and early stages after that, I was one of the primary people

0: that created the scientific structure of the plasma discharge comet model, not the dirty snowball comet model, like I was talking at the beginning of the show about the proton wind supported capacitor that drives the electric fields of everything in the solar system.
1: James, you looked at hydrogen. Why is that so important in the equation? That.
0: A lot of people talked about it, but they didn't have the real good understanding. They talked the talk, but they didn't understand the science.
1: And your thoughts about hydrogen, what's so important about that?
0: Well, hydrogen is the up-and-coming fuel, and it has it's a very stable fuel. The industries that are being developed around hydrogen are being developed by private companies. They're not depending on government funding. And so they're very sound, very stable, very economically viable in the industry. I have a hand in that myself. My patented wing generator, the JMCC wing generator, is a new next generation wind energy device that will be central to developing energy and creating hydrogen on ocean going barges, and also for running crypto and data centers on the ocean, developing energy for those. So hydrogen is the energy of the future. It's not going to replace petroleum. It will add to it in terms of energy.
1: Mark in Ohio is with us. Welcome, Mark. Go ahead.
2: Hey, George. You're a Navy colleague back at you.
1: Yes, sir.
2: Yeah. Anyway, George, by the way, real quick, John, the astrophysicist, Jean-Pierre Lumine, L-U-M-I-N-E-T, Dr. McKinney may know that guy. He wrote a book called The Wraparound Universe. Yeah, I think Dr. McKinney knows about it. Anyway, George, I don't want to repeat myself with Dr. McKinney, but it may have been when you had Max Tegmark on, or Brian Green, about the antimatter universe running backward in time. That's Paul Dirac's hypothesis about that, about the antimatter universe running backward in time. And of course, there's a joke in the making, and maybe a couple of jokes. But anyway, I wonder what Dr. McKinney's opinion is about that.
0: Well, it's something we cannot. There are a lot of proposals like that, parallel universes. I've heard recently Michio Kaku talking about five different universes, parallel universes. But until you can measure it, then it's just talk. And so that what I encourage people to do is, if you're going to make proposals like that, you have to design experiments to measure it. And if you can't, then it's just talk.
1: What would you say, James, is the most profound thoughts of the universe?
0: I would say the life, the ability and consciousness, you know, the fact that we're different than how many monkeys or whales in the ocean look up at the stars and wonder what's going on in the stars, and can create mathematical models and understand the physics. The human being is a very special animal. And that's because we have a spirit, and this spirit connects us to this universe, not only physically, but spiritually. And I think that's probably the biggest thing in the whole universe, which makes us, in spite of the fact we're the smallest thing almost in the whole universe, and the least amount of matter, makes us the most important.
1: You mentioned earlier, why life? And wouldn't this be a very dull universe without us being here?
0: Well, that's the story that comes down from the Bible, is that God he was kind of bored. He created all this stuff and nobody to share it with. And I think that's the irony of the whole issue of scientists developing atheist science like the Big Bang or evolutionary biology, that there's no designer in this whole thing, which they're actually studying the design, but then denying that there's a designer. It's a dichotomy. But I think, like we were talking about, the Aborigine people with the least amount of knowledge in terms of Western knowledge, book learning, are the most recognizable in terms of honoring this amazing, you know, system we live in.
1: And you take emails through your website, James?
0: Yeah, there's an email on the website. There's an email.

0: And where do we still get your books?
1: You can get, I think there's 5 or 6 of them on Amazon now. My webpage, jmccsci.com, is the short URL. All of my books are available on there. There's a subpage that you can purchase all of the books. They're all in ebook format, and some of them are still in print.
0: So you're getting more and more, you're getting more and more scientists to agree with what you say, don't you?
1: Yes. Oh, yeah. It's. I'm amazed. Like I say, and this is at a high level. I am being invited to probably, I have 10 conferences that I'm being invited to in the next 6 months to talk about this.
0: Keep telling them the great stories. Professor James McCanney. Up next, spiritual medium psychic Suzanne Wilson joins us to talk about the psychic bloodlines.
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0: Here's your updated 570 WNAX forecast. A chilly early morning is expected across the region, as patchy frost is likely in a lot of areas, with those low temperatures getting down to at least the low 30s. Can't rule out even a few spots getting to the upper 20s to near 30. Then a couple of nice days are expected for Wednesday and Thursday, though we could see some cloudiness build through the region Wednesday and Wednesday night. And highs will be about 5 to 6 or 7 degrees below average here for late May, getting into the mid to upper 60s. Most areas should be getting to the low 70s here this time of the year. And then we'll see a disturbance track into the region for Thursday night into Friday, as we could see shower chances arrive as early as late Thursday night. Looks like likely chances Friday with lingering chances into early Friday night. I'm meteorologist Phil Jensko on 570 WNAX. Right now it's 45.
1: Oh, hey, hi. 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
1: I'm Christopher Cruz in Washington. CBS News projects a Republican congressman who's been critical of President Trump will lose his primary race. But supporters of Thomas Massie in Kentucky still made their feelings about him clear. CBS's Ed O'Keefe.
2: $32 million spent, most of it against the sitting congressman by groups supportive of the president or concerned about the congressman's position on Israel. He told us that typically, if this were any other year where the president wasn't involved, he'd probably win this primary with 80% of the vote. But once the spending began, the margins started to close, and he conceded it was going to be a narrow race.
1: Smoke from wildfires in Southern California is affecting the region's air quality. Here's CBS News Los Angeles meteorologist Danny Roberti.
3: Super smoky in portions of Southern California, all because of various wildfires burning, and that smoke is spanning miles upon miles because of the shift in the winds.
1: And the fire about 40 miles northwest of Los Angeles has burned more than 1,400 acres. CBS News Los Angeles reporter Gio Insignares.
4: The fight continues against the Sandy Fire, as crews have been focusing on flare-ups burning through the hills and canyons surrounding Simi Valley. Fire officials say winds are the biggest factor moving forward, adding that even a slight increase in humidity overnight could help calm fire activity and let crews get caught up on the fire.
1: The acting attorney general Todd Blanche defended the Justice Department's new anti-weaponization fund yesterday before a Senate subcommittee. CBS's Michael Wallace has that.
5: The $1.8 billion fund will compensate allies of President Trump who believe they were unfairly targeted politically by the Biden administration. Blanche says the fund is not unprecedented.
6: It's not limited to January 6th or to Jack Smith. There's no limitation on the claims.
5: Nearly 100 Democrats have urged a judge to block the fund, Maryland Senator Chris Van Hollen.
7: You're using those funds to punish Trump's adversaries, reward his friends, and pursue his personal vendettas.
5: Michael Wallace, CBS News.
1: And we've learned more about the teens who shot and killed three people Monday in San Diego. CBS's Lana Zack.
8: San Diego police say the two teens who carried out the mosque shooting and apparently live-streamed their rampage were likely motivated by hate.
9: We also identified writings and various ideologies outlining religious and racial beliefs of how the world they envision should look.
8: The two teenagers, 17-year-old Kane Clark and Caleb Vasquez, 18, met online and connected over their hate-filled beliefs.
1: This newscast was produced by Spencer Rain. This is CBS News.
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18: Good night, everyone, and welcome to the news. A confidential donor memo from Governor Larry Roden's campaign says he can still stay alive in the Republican governor's race, but only if donors help keep Congressman Dusty Johnson below the 35% threshold needed to avoid a runoff. The five-page memo, first reported by Northern Plains News, says Roden's strategy depends on a late paid media push attacking Johnson's congressional record. The memo argues public polls overstate Johnson's support and

0: miss the lower turnout Republican voters, Roden expects to show up June 2nd. The document also suggests rival candidates John Hansen and Toby Doden could split the anti-establishment vote and complicate Johnson's path to a first-round win. The Roden campaign did not respond to requests for comment before publication. And a 73-year-old Sioux Falls woman has lost nearly $400,000 in a social media scam. Police Information Officer Aaron Benson says the case involved a long-term scheme, with the victim convinced over time to send money through multiple transactions.
1: Over the course of the last year, the woman involved in this case had sent wire transfers totaling $200,000. The victim was later asked if she wanted to invest in a credit card business or invest in a credit card system, and she then took out a home equity loan and sent another $197,000.
0: Authorities say all of the payments were made by wire transfer, which makes the money extremely difficult, if not impossible, to recover once it's sent. Police say scams like this often begin with online contact through social media, then build over weeks or months before the suspect starts asking for money. Investigators are reminding people to be cautious of online relationships, investment offers, or urgent requests for cash, especially when payment is demanded by wire transfer. Anyone who suspects

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1: Psychic bloodlines, what are they? Suzanne Wilson joins us in a moment to talk about them. We'll do readings in our second hour of the program tonight with her on Coast to Coast AM. Are you looking for a good night's sleep? Well, you should be, and you can find it with Ghostbed, because Ghostbed doesn't build mattresses like furniture. They build engineered sleep systems that are so comfortable, you will sleep, sleep, and sleep. 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I noticed the difference right away on my ghost bed, and if you're waking up sore, tossing and turning, sleeping hot, and just not feeling well, reaching for pain pills before bed, that's not what you want. It's your mattress telling you things aren't going well. And there's another great thing I love about Ghostbed. 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

0: Suzanne is known as the carefree medium and has a master's degree in public affairs policy, a bachelor's in management, and certifications from Stanford University. One of her latest books, When Your Partner Doesn't Believe in the Paranormal. Suzanne, welcome back. How are you?
1: I'm great, George. It's nice to be back with you. How are you?
0: I'm doing fine. You sound chipper and up and ready to go.
1: Well, I just had a few days off up in Sedona, so I've been in that vortex energy, you know?
0: What makes Sedona so special?
1: What doesn't make Sedona so special? You've got the beautiful red rocks, you've got all the nature, you've got everybody there that wants to be in nature and get fresh air, and the energy is amazing. I believe it's all the electromagnetic fields and the concentration there. But you know, where people gather to meditate, we bring in a lot of beautiful spiritual energy.
0: How did your psychic world start for you?
1: It started by being a very strange child. I'm one of those ones that the famous medium Gordon Higginson would say, I was born, not made, a medium and a psychic. I would see the colors and lights around people and wonder what those things were. And I learned by being bullied at school to just shut up for a while. But fortunately, I had a great mentor in a grandfather who also saw things like that and happened to be a Protestant minister. And so he gave me a really good grounding in the belief and the trust that our spiritual gifts are gifts. They're exactly that. They're to be used to help bring a little bit of heaven to earth. And he promised me that one day later on, it turned out to be much later on, I would find out how to use them.
0: And you did. Who would bully you, guys and girls? Who would do that?
1: Well, I had a big mouth, George, and I still do, as you well know. I would say both. Even the teachers were a little, maybe more than a little, uncomfortable with me because I would just blurt out whatever I picked up on. Like if one child was not at school and they would say he's sick, I would say, oh yeah, the whole family's got measles. And nobody knew that, but it would turn out to be true. And so I got a lot of strange looks from teachers. I got pushed down on the playground. I wasn't really fitting in very well. Fortunately, we all grow out of that sort of thing.
0: But you weren't being a rude kid, were you?
1: I think I just wanted somebody to validate me. I mean, don't we all just want to be seen? And that's the part
0: sure.
1: that is really hard for folks when they end up having a wake-up call in life. They see the world a little differently, or an ability that they didn't know they had starts to rise to the forefront of their lives. They just want to know that they're not crazy.
0: Suzanne, when did you start looking at psychic bloodlines, and what are they?
1: I had to figure out where this gift came from. Sure, I could just accept it's a gift from God, but why? Why, George? And that's what kids always want to know. And when I asked my granddad, why do we have this? He just said there would be a reason and you would see. And that had never really sufficed for me. But over time, I started hearing these stories in my own family, and that would lead me to later on want to find out if other families were also seeing an inheritance of sorts. And for me, I had my maternal grandmother's sister. I had her always telling me, you can see things, can't you? You know things. And even just as recently as 7 or 8 years ago, I saw her, Aunt Jerry, and she was in her 90s, and she pointed her little crooked finger at me and said, you really do still see things, don't you? They called me the town witch because I would say things and then they would happen. And so I knew just from that story, I had at least one relative. And as I started asking questions, I found several more.
0: When you were doing it as a youngster, did the kids make fun of you?
1: Oh, you bet. That or they just sort of shunned me unless they needed me like on kickball or volleyball because I was really good. They'd pick me for the team but not talk to me after, you know?
0: Did you eventually start keeping it quiet or were you very vocal about it, your gift?
1: I did learn to be quiet through high school. I wanted to fit in, and as a

And welcome back. George Norrie with you. Suzanne Wilson with us, an Arizona-based intuition educator, author, medium, and paranormal presenter.

0: young adult. I wanted to fit in. That's why I got all those degrees that you mentioned in the intro. I just wanted to make money, buy stuff, have a good life, and play with this psychic gift in my personal time and pretty much keep it secret for a very long time.
1: Now, what's the aunt doing these days? Is she still with us?
0: No, she's on the other side. She almost made it to 100, all 4'11" of her and flaming red hair. And right before she passed, she was in a wheelchair, and some of the relatives got to see her right before she passed. I didn't get that pleasure, but they said she had a boyfriend, and she was sitting, he was in his wheelchair next to her, and they were holding hands, and they were both said to be highly spiritual. You gotta love it.
1: Was she really a practicing witch in her day?
0: Heavens no. She wouldn't know from witch or Wiccan or anything like that. She just simply wanted to help people. So when she saw things, heard things, she would try to give advice, or she would try to prevent something bad from happening or help something good happen or deliver good news. My grandfather also saw, and that's from the my mom's dad, he also saw those colors because he mentored me, and he's the one, when I told him why I wanted to stay home sick from school, he's the one who said, I know why you don't want to go. And I said, yep, that's why. And he said, well, I see things like that too. So I'm picking up that I have several family members that I know of with very pronounced abilities. And so all throughout my life, I've spoken to people and asked them, who in your family has this? Some don't know, some know, and others say nobody. Everybody else is maybe even against what I do. So that got me really curious. But fortunately, now we have some data.
1: Is it unusual not to have family members psychically inclined?
0: Not at all. In fact, from a lot of the conversations that I've had, just anecdotally speaking to colleagues on my own, many of them will say it was a shock that they had these abilities, or, you know, grandma would pull them by the ear when they'd start to say something about the future, something that was going to happen, or, you know, they'd be threatened with, I've got to get you to church and get the devil out of you. And they were misunderstood. Fortunately, that didn't seem to be the case a lot of the time in the conversations that I've had with colleagues. I have, let's see, 5 or 6 colleagues that I've spoken with that have 4 or 5 very psychic and intuitive relatives in their family.
1: How does one go about finding out who in your family might have been psychic or not?
0: You've got to ask the right questions, okay? It's just like when you asked me, which was the perfect question, did my aunt know that she was a witch? Well, she wasn't a witch. She wasn't in that true sense of the word. But if you asked somebody, like go to the oldest person in your family or the person who seems to be the record keeper and ask them, who is particularly sensitive? Did anybody ever talk to you about their dreams that they had? Did you know anybody that kept a diary, and you know what kinds of things that they were keeping track of? Have you ever known something ahead of time? Do you ever see things in your mind's eye and they turn out to be true? If you start using words like clairaudience, clairsentience, claircognizance, all of that, you lose them.
1: Why is it so important to ascertain whether your family members had psychic abilities?
0: Because then we can find out how these are coming to us, and maybe we can learn more about our purpose as souls on earth. You know, going back to that saying, you know, mediums are born, not made. I think what that means is the ability to bring through spirits for other people is something you're born with, but that we can all be mediums for ourselves, meaning we can all learn to make a direct connection with our own beloveds in spirit. But we also have all of this sort of old wives' tale type of goings on around, for example, the seventh son of the seventh son, or the seventh daughter of the seventh daughter, is supposedly a great healer or great mystic. We can trace that back to

0: The Middle Ages. And that leads us into some people talking about the seven sisters of the Pleiades, and that maybe we have a connection to star beings, and that's where some of our abilities come from. It's just one of those peering in to the great unknown. If we can find the candidate variants in our genomes, if we can find something in the DNA that makes us more intuitive, perhaps that's something that we can work on to make the world a little bit better down the road.
1: You've called these abilities, Suzanne, gifts. How come?
0: I think we can call them gifts because they are not inherently bad or good. They simply are. I think we can call them gifts because all of us have them to some degree. I simply worked to open mine.
1: Did you ever have any alien encounters when you were a kid?
0: Looking back, I know that I did, but I used to think they were just funny looking men. And I think that they were interested in this young person who could see them. I mean, think about this, George. How many times do you think maybe an interdimensional being is just taking a little peek at you as you're in your living room, just sort of studying you like, you know, the animals at the zoo, maybe hopefully with a more benevolent attitude towards us, we hope, but you're not aware of it. Well, I would always be aware, I think, because it happened so often. And they were funny looking, but not usually scary, although I could be startled.
1: Sometimes I always wonder, though, Suzanne, about that little glimpse that we see in the corner of our eye, that little shadow that buzzes by or something, if it might be an object like that.
0: Yes, I believe that that's true. What may be happening, and not to be reductive, but to keep it simple, these other beings are in a higher vibration rate than us. And so they're moving very, very quickly. By the time that image registers in our brain and our brain tries to interpret it, it's just like a little smear or a black dot or a white dot. But what we can do, because we can sense and feel things, we don't necessarily have to see them. We can pause for a second and go, let me feel this energy. What can this be?
1: Is it conceivable that extraterrestrials paid visits to other members of your family or just you?
0: I've wondered so much. I wish that I had asked some of these relatives, but you know what? I felt like that was a bridge too far. Even for me, it was many, many years of me thinking, it's so cool that I can see and sense angels, our dogs that have passed, loved ones. But it just, for many years, I did not want anything to do with interdimensional beings or extraterrestrials. I want them to stay over there from afar. And now I realize that the only ones that approach people like me are usually benevolent. You know, they're not trying to do anything to the sensitives because they know that we're going to be on to them. So I had to lose that fear.

0: pregnant and texting and stuff. And I got fed up one day, and just as a throwaway comment, I told her, "You're going to be pregnant." I gave her the month, and I said, "And it's twins, a boy and a girl." Guess what happened?
1: Twins, boys and a girl.
0: I know. And why can't I do those throwaway comments and win the lottery? I don't know.
1: When we take calls with you next hour, you want psychic questions about anything not death related, right?
0: Well, if I do pick up on a loved one around you, I will let you know. But I sit in silence for a minute. And silence on the radio doesn't do so great. So it
1: No.
0: tends to work better for me to stay on the air if we can work on your life issues. And also, if you need some help identifying what I see in your energy field for what's your ability that's emerging, or if you want to talk about a loved one that you think was gifted, maybe they're no longer with us, that's fine too. But yeah, psychic questions are great.
1: You looked at a research paper from Ions. Tell us about
0: Yeah,
1: that, because it had a lot to do with it.
0: I'm jazzed. I'm so jazzed. And you know me, PhD dropout. I stayed in it long enough to be able to identify and understand good research, and this is some good research. So yeah, so our friends at Ions, the Institute of Noetic Sciences, are always up to really interesting work. This is actually a second study. They did one a few years ago that was a survey of a couple thousand people about their abilities and whether they could have run in the family. Well, this time they got genetic material to study, which is really cool. Now, it's a small sample. It's only about 100 participants. They had a survey. They had the genetic material that the participants voluntarily gave from doing like a 23andMe or one of those ones that you can mail in and get your genetic material. So they had that material. And in the survey, they ruled out psychosis, disassociation, and things like that. And it was a very detailed survey over the types of experiences people had. Bottom line, there's over 200 candidate variants that were identified, meaning 200 different genomes that had a correlation to having psychic experiences, paranormal experiences. And if there's that many, imagine when they do a study with a huge sample, we can find out so much more. Science builds upon science, and this is an amazing start.
1: Would you consider 200 a big subject?
0: To find 200 genomes that are possibly well linked to psychic experiences and abilities, I think is pretty amazing for pretty. This is the first time out in this type of research that I can find at this level of scientific excellence. So listen, there's the association here that's really strong is the gene that's involved with dendritic growth, meaning those little wavy arms, the dendrites, that branch out from a neuron in the brain to form a connection. Those are the genes that are being, at least right now, linked to psychic experiences and abilities.
1: All right, we're going to take a short break in a minute here, Suzanne, and come back and talk more about the psychic realm on Coast to Coast AM with Suzanne Wilson.
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5: Good night, everyone, and welcome to the news. An Iowa man is now facing charges in connection with a missing persons case dating back to 2023. 52-year-old Joseph Langford of Missouri Valley was arrested Monday and charged with first-degree murder and abuse of a corpse. The charges stem from the disappearance of 35-year-old Jesse George, who was reported missing to Missouri Valley Police on June 29, 2023. Authorities say investigators from the Missouri Valley Police Department, the Harrison County Sheriff's Office, and the Iowa DCI have continued working the case since that time. In April of this year, law enforcement searched a rural area about 4 miles northwest of Missouri Valley and discovered human remains. Those remains were later identified as Jesse George. The Iowa State Medical Examiner has ruled the death a homicide. The investigation remains ongoing, and officials say no additional details are being released at this time. And several buildings along Main Street in downtown Creighton, Nebraska have been destroyed in an early morning fire. Firefighters were called just after 2:30 a.m. Tuesday for smoke inside an apartment. Minutes later, a second report came in from another apartment 2 buildings away, also showing smoke and fire. When crews arrived, heavy flames were already pushing through windows along Main Street. Police quickly evacuated nearby residents as firefighters from Creighton, O'Neill, and surrounding departments moved in to contain the blaze. At least 3 buildings, 816, 814, and 812 Main Street, have been impacted. Authorities say the fire is believed to have started in the building at 816 Main, destroying that structure and 814 Main, before then spreading into 812. Officials earlier urged Creighton residents to conserve water as firefighting efforts strained local resources. No word yet on injuries. The cause remains under investigation. From the WNAX Nighttime News Desk, I'm Chloe Beltrand.
6: CBS News Brief. CBS News projects Kentucky Republican Congressman and frequent Trump critic Thomas Massie will lose his House primary race.
7: We didn't lose this race because we didn't have enough money.
6: Georgia's Lieutenant Governor Burt Jones will meet healthcare billionaire Rick Jackson in a runoff for the Republican Party's nomination for governor. Jackson says it'll be a sprint.
8: The job is not done. We have 28 days to finish it. And the choice could not be more clear or more important.
6: CBS News projects former Atlanta Mayor Keisha Lance Bottoms will win the Democratic Party's nomination for governor. A wildfire burning about 40 miles northwest of Los Angeles has consumed more than 30,000 acres and forced tens of thousands of people to flee. This is an official with the Simi Valley Fire Department.
9: We have a lot of helicopters dropping, tankers in the area. So with the crews on scene, it'll be an all-night operation.
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1: Ah, the late Robert Goulet. What great pipes he had. My gosh. We're going to take calls next hour with Suzanne Wilson, so get ready to ask her a psychic question. Or if you just have a question about the psychic realm, jump aboard as well. 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

0: And welcome back, George Norrie, along with Suzanne Wilson, as we talk about the psychic realm. Suzanne, you've got colleagues in your same field that you've talked about their families. What do they tell you?
1: Well, you know, I don't mind dropping some names because they've been very public about this, but people who do what I do and do it well and are great people and friends of the show that have had lots of relatives with gifts, like James von Prague, our buddy Mark Anthony, Matt Fraser, Maureen Hancock, Tina Powers, and several of them have several relatives that had gifts, and some were quiet about them, some were overt. We find Celtic heritages play into this. Now, I don't have a huge data pool for this, but I find it really interesting that every once in a while, the gifts skip a generation. And as I was doing research, I found a lot of people saying, yeah, in my family, it's my grandparent. And a lot of times it'd be the grandmother. Well, we don't know if that's because men typically weren't discussing the paranormal back in that day, but we do see that it's either every other generation or three or four generations in a row. So that's kind of interesting too.
0: Now, what is neurobiology and how does that relate to any of this? You there?
1: Yes. Uh-huh. Did I lose you for a second?
0: What is neurobiology?
1: Neurobiology is the study of how our, in simple terms for me, this is how I look at it. It's the study of how our brain functions in this organization of our molecules, of this meat suit that we're wearing. That is a completely non-scientific description, but if you think about it, if we're souls walking around with bodies, then this really is just a suit that we're wearing. If we can study how our brain works, our brain is something that our consciousness is using. Our consciousness does not exist in the brain. Our consciousness is non-local. It's outside of the body, but it's also operating the body. If we learn how our brain works, we can get the most out of our life here on Earth and develop the abilities that we have for compassion. We can develop empathy. We can lean on creativity, our own personal creativity, to solve problems. If we figure out which genomes are involved in clairaudience, claircognizance, we can be greater than perhaps even, who knows, AI.
0: How would you equate science with investigating the psychic realm? Are they doing a good job or not?
1: Well, fortunately, we have some great scientists that are willing to be in the trenches since probably the 1970s that are doing the studies, even though they get smeared a lot, they get looked down on by those materialist scientists who only want to believe.

0: leave and what they can see and measure. And I think we're doing a great job. I think we need to do a better job. We need to give financial support to organizations that are doing the work in the scientific method. I think that we need to be open-minded skeptics as we support science in its studies. Someone who says they're doing scientific studies and comes in with a conclusion already is not doing science.
1: Is there any downside that we should be concerned about?
0: In terms of studying the paranormal scientifically?
1: Studying, getting involved, doing it.
0: Well, you know, there's always confirmation bias to look out for. We're looking for the information that we want to see. And fortunately, the things that I read and study, I'm looking at who is the team, how is the study structured, how did they organize their data and take it from there. Otherwise, yeah, there's some dangers that we'll see what we want to see, of course, but that's human nature. That's not science.
1: And do you think in your particular case, Suzanne, you were born with this or did you develop it?
0: I'm going to say there's a mix here. I mean, you know, I've shared that I saw all these things as a child, but I mean, it's kind of useless information until you realize the abilities that you have to empathize with other people, to read the information, the moods, feelings, emotions in a room, in a conversation. These are all characteristics that we have as souls that we can develop. So yeah, when I decided after a near-death experience, 2007, that these abilities were just in my face now and I couldn't turn them off, that's what forced me to come to terms with them and find out what I should do with them. And I did sit in development circle as a medium. I did have great teachers. I didn't just take a weekend workshop and I waited until a teacher said, you're ready to be out there doing the work to do it. So yes, there's work involved, but just like a lot of the guests that you have on here say, we can all do this for ourselves. I'm looking for what's our purpose? What's our soul's purpose in this? And if we can all agree that we're here to leverage, identify and leverage whatever unique gifts we have, whether it's art, science, music, being a good listener, being a good parent, raising great kids, being a healer, whatever it is, you're going to use your above the norm abilities in the course of doing that because your soul is above the norm.
1: Tell us about this near-death experience you had. What happened?
0: It's anaphylaxis, getting allergy tests. So if you're going to die, I highly recommend dying in the doctor's office because they will bring you right back, which is a very, very good thing.
1: If you're going to die, you want to die in a doctor's office, right?
0: You know what? I tend to do things right half the time, and that was one of those times where it really paid off. But I was back for my second round of getting shot with those allergens, the things, I think that's what you call them, the things that make your arm light up. And my arm lit up like a Christmas tree. My throat honked like a goose. I felt my heart slow down and stop. And they were preparing injections and stuff for me. They called an ambulance and I was popped out of that body like opening a bottle of champagne, pop, and there I am standing and watching. It was a lot of fun. You should have been there.
1: Though they saved you, they also caused it, did they not?
0: Yeah, well, for sure. Needless to say, I've never found out what I'm allergic to. We were testing for grasses and molds at that time. And guess where I was living at that time? Florida. So that got me on the path to move to carefree Arizona.
1: Where it's a little better for people with allergies, is it not?
0: Just a bit. Yeah, just a bit.
1: Are you still on the demand circuit at conferences?
0: Yeah. In fact, I missed you at Conscious Life, or I think I missed you someplace recently where you were. And I've got one coming up. What is this? Scottsdale Enlightenment Expo on June 6th and 7th. I had the opportunity to just do something for free. So if anybody wants to see me in Scottsdale,

0: on June 6th. 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If you pre-register, it's free. If not, it's $15 at the door, but there's a nice enlightenment expo that's going on. I've been world traveling though, George. I've been all over the place the last few years. It's been a lot of fun. Doing some little projects like meditating in a cave in Spain and mountaintops and things like that. So it's pretty cool.
1: Why would you want to meditate in a cave?
0: Because there was a lot of sightings going back a couple hundred years of this beautiful mystical spirit, like a wizard or something like this. And I was in the area anyway because I love Spain. I'm in Spain and Mexico a lot. And learning Spanish too, which later in life is not so easy, but I really like it. And I didn't have that experience, but there was an underground lake there. And as I was meditating, I opened my eyes and I thought, wow, cool special effect. There's this white figure floating across the underground lake. How cool is that? And I'm reaching for my phone to take a picture and I look up and it's gone. I'm like, where does it go? Does it go in the wall? And so I asked the person I was there with, they don't have a special effect here. I'm like, oh. I think I did have an experience. Okay. Wasn't the one I thought I was going to have, but you never know.
1: Tell us about your dream state, Suzanne, and how does that affect this?
0: Well, even when I am in another country, which is often, somehow when I astral travel, I seem to start out in astral Phoenix. I don't know why. I wonder if it's because we had those AREI conferences year after year in this area in Scottsdale. I don't know what it is, but I walk through Astral Phoenix and then I go to the back rooms at that shopping mall that everybody talks about on the Astral. I know I'm going to get email on this. Bring it on. I love it. Tell me about your astral travels. And then I will go sometimes by plane or train to the next stop. And of course, that stop could be in another dimension or wherever it is. But what I want to tell you guys listening, this sounds like, yeah, she just has some wild dreams. I don't take any medications. I don't even use melatonin, although you can try using melatonin if your doctor says it's okay to help you have an out-of-body experience or a lucid dream. This stuff is real. I've met up on the astral plane with people who have texted me the next day saying, I saw you there. And I'm like, I saw you there. You meet not every night, but you could. Every time you go to sleep, your soul can travel. It's still safely tethered to the physical body with a cord of light, but you can go and have meetings, update meetings with your guides, check on how life is going, have conversations. We do a lot of problem solving in dreams. It's a wonderful, wonderful realm.
1: Does any of this scare you, Suzanne?
0: The only thing that scares me, sometimes it scares me, is that, am I doing enough here? I've talked with colleagues, the really close colleagues that I have. We get sort of this natural high when we've, you know, done some volunteer work and we've helped out somebody, especially with bereaved parents. But then afterwards, we feel like it's just never enough. It's never enough. And so it's just like many people listening, you wonder if you're doing your soul's work when you're here. So what I do is I remind myself of what my granddad used to say. We live so far below our privileges as children of a loving God. So live up to your privileges. And that comes down to kindness. I think being kind to yourself too and others. And by the way, if you want to get real intuitive, real fast, be kind to people. It just plugs you in to that universal consciousness and doors start opening. But yeah, that's my fear, is that I won't have completed my greater work before I leave. And I'm working on that.
1: What do you say to people who don't recognize their intuition? It's there, it's available, but they just kind of push it to the side.
0: You mean like how you try to pretend like you don't have abilities, but you actually do? Because I've
1: Yeah,
0: seen
1: not listening to that intuitive voice in your head, for example.
0: Yeah, right. Yeah, I got you. Well, here's the thing.

0: Me personally, I'm not here to convince anybody of anything. I'm here for people who are interested and want to have those conversations. I don't want to prove anything to anybody. I feel like the best proof, the best evidence is your personal experience. There are folks here on Earth that are not here for the I am sensitive and intuitive experience, and I don't interfere with that. However, if someone says, I've had an experience and I don't quite understand it, it's what we call a spiritually transformative experience. The separation in a marriage, the separation through death, a close call in an accident, and something's changed or shifted in them. That's when their challenge is to recognize that you have all the answers inside of you, and you might need to watch some YouTube videos from some fellow experiencers, or you might need to read a book about spirituality, or you might want to, find a new little sub tribe that you can hang out with and talk to. Nobody's alone. None of us are alone. But again, it's not about convincing you somebody they have intuition. It's about being there and helping them when they're ready.
1: We'll be back in a moment with the psychic Suzanne Wilson. 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She will take psychic-type questions from you, or perhaps you have just a question about the psychic realm. 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

0: Here's your updated 570 WNAX forecast. A chilly early morning is expected across the region, as patchy frost is likely in a lot of areas, with those low temperatures getting down to at least the low 30s. Can't rule out even a few spots getting to the upper 20s to near 30. Then a couple of nice days are expected for Wednesday and Thursday, though we could see some cloudiness build through the region Wednesday and Wednesday night. Highs will be about 5 to 6 or 7 degrees below average here for late May, getting into the mid to upper 60s. Most areas should be getting to the low 70s here this time of the year, and then we'll see a disturbance track into the region for Thursday night into Friday, as we could see shower chances arrive as early as late Thursday night. Looks like likely chances Friday with lingering chances into early Friday night. I'm meteorologist Phil Jensko on 570 WNAX. Right now it's 37.
1: Make it easy, Steve, with another WNAX Trips update. One of our new trips last year was our getaway to Niagara Falls in September, and it was fantastic. We're headed back. Keep in mind, we don't just go to the falls. On our Niagara Falls trip, we stop at the Rock and Roll Hall of Fame, Ark Encounter. 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
1: I'm Stacey Lynn. President Trump pulled in another victory in his campaign against Republican critics as his endorsed candidate, former Navy SEAL Ed Gallagher.

0: Paul Ryan defeated Representative Thomas Massey in the Kentucky House primary.
1: Thank you, Mr. President.
0: CBS's Ed O'Keefe with more on the win.
2: It is a district that is mostly rural, and it is those rural parts of this district in this very Republican state that have gone for Ed Gallrein, in essence, taking cues from the president, despite the fact that Thomas Massey has represented this region since 2012 and has done so and been reelected in some other tough years for Republicans.
0: In Georgia, another Trump ally, Lieutenant Governor Burt Jones, advanced to a June runoff in the GOP primary for governor, where he'll face billionaire Rick Jackson. The winner goes up against former Atlanta Mayor Keisha Lance Bottoms, who took the Democratic nomination.
3: Georgians sent a clear message tonight that they want a fighter.
0: On Capitol Hill, the Senate voted to advance a resolution to limit the president's war powers in Iran.
4: On this vote, the yeas are 50, the nays are 47. The motion is agreed to. The joint resolution is discharged and will be placed on the calendar.
0: The bill still requires final passage, and even if it does, it must also pass the Republican-led House and get two-thirds majorities in both to survive an expected Trump veto. Still a lot of questions about President Trump's new $1.8 billion fund designed for victims of politically motivated investigations under the Biden administration. A big one, whether those who assaulted police officers in the Capitol riot could get money. Here's congressional correspondent Nicole Killian.
5: Some of the police officers who defended the Capitol on January 6th tell me if this new anti-weaponization fund is used to pay those who committed the attack, it's, quote, insane. And could jeopardize their safety.
0: About 40 miles northwest of Los Angeles, crews are continuing to battle a huge wildfire in Simi Valley. CBS's Gio Insignereras is there.
6: Against the backdrop of intense fire activity just over a front yard or just beyond the hill in the backyard, everyone is monitoring the situation, worried about what happens next, and always alert.
7: Because the winds are so incredibly crazy. It looked fine last night, turned around, looked again, and they were flaming.
0: Fire officials say that the Sandy Fire has burned already almost 1,400 acres before it began on Monday morning. This is CBS News.
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2: Good night, everyone, and welcome to the news. Iowa Democratic gubernatorial candidate Rob Sant says lowering prescription drug costs would be a top priority if he's elected governor. Sant is targeting pharmacy benefit managers, or PBMs, the middlemen between drug manufacturers and insurance companies that help determine what patients pay at the pharmacy counter and how much pharmacies are reimbursed. Small, independent pharmacy owners say businesses like theirs are often paid less than large chains. One example is a pharmacy that lost more than $200,000 in its first year, forcing tough decisions about which patients they can serve. Sand says his plan would require PBMs to contract with local pharmacies and allow customers to choose where they get the lowest price. He also wants to prevent PBMs from steering prescriptions to mail order or company-owned pharmacies, arguing it limits competition and drives up costs. A similar Iowa law passed last year is currently tied up in court, with the legal battle still ongoing. And a bill modeled after West Virginia's long-debated Raley's Law has now passed in Nebraska. The measure requires a 14-day pause on a parent's request to homeschool a child if that parent or guardian is under investigation for abuse or neglect. Lawmakers say the goal is to prevent vulnerable children from being removed from school oversight during active investigations. Nebraska State Senator Megan Hunt, who sponsored the bill, says she was inspired after reading about efforts in West Virginia, where similar legislation has stalled for years. The bill is named in West Virginia for Raley Browning, an 8-year-old who died in 2018 after being withdrawn from school amid abuse concerns. West Virginia Delegate Sean Fluharty, who has pushed the bill there, says it's frustrating his state has yet to fully pass the measure despite strong support and repeated attempts. Nebraska is now the second state to adopt such protections.
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1: With our special guest, Suzanne Wilson, we're going to take calls with Suzanne this hour on Coast to Coast. Questions about the psychic realm or just readings, if you'd like. 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

0: And welcome back, George Norrie, along with Suzanne Wilson, and your calls this hour as we talk about the psychic realm. Do you ever have any regrets, Suzanne, that you were into this?
1: You know, I did have a great career. I mean, I'm a late bloomer to coming into working on the spiritual side full time. I'm glad that I got my stock options, you know, and that sort of stuff, but I kind of blew through it. I miss like that stability of that world and the competition, the camaraderie. But I tell you what, life will get your attention and focus you on what you're here to do. And you better not fight it and just go with it. And it's been a beautiful, beautiful unfolding ever since.
0: Well, you knew how to ride with it, though. You made the difference. You did it.
1: It's rocky, though. I mean, people will tell me, what do I, they'll say, I'm so frustrated. I want to quit my day job, but I've worked so hard to get where I am, and jobs are hard to find. I want to be working in Reiki. I want to do this. I want to do that. And I'm like, you know what? God will use you right in place wherever you are. Try to apply your talents where you are. And you don't have to quit your day job necessarily to do it. I couldn't function in corporate or academe anymore. The calling was too strong.
0: Well, let's take some calls for you. They're rolling in. Let's start with Penny on the wild card line in Los Angeles. Hi, Penny.
2: Oh, hey, hi. Hi, George. And hi, Susan. And, I just wondered if you might see anything, the last 5 years have been incredibly crazy, like more tumultuous than any, and it really seems like it shouldn't have happened. Like, I've been through a lot of trials for a long time, but this is like, whoa, like so off my path. And I'm very intuitive, I get names, I get information on people. I'm an empath, but I never have done that professionally. But mostly I just wondered if you get anything that might help me understand what the last 5 years have been and where does it go from here?
1: I wrote your name, and I wrote your loss of place, the loss of your place in life, like where do I fit in anymore? And it's like, it's felt like betrayals for you, but I get this symbol that I get psychically. It's like a little yellow pad, like you'd write your shopping list on, and all the boxes are checked off. Meaning, when I see that, and it's a normal symbol I get, it's like the big trials are over, the big events are over, and now it's get grounded, get centered. And don't worry so much, Penny, about helping other people right now. Just help yourself and being centered as best that you can. And also taking care of the spine is important for you, watching out for your back. But the big hits are over, at least for quite a while.
0: Do you ever get to the point, Suzanne, where the advice is scary to you?
1: Only a couple times in my life has it been a little scary. Like, am I really supposed to say that I know when this person's going to die? And those couple times when something like that came up, it was because it was a real relief. For example, a woman wanted to know when her mother was going to pass. Well, her mother was in end-stage Alzheimer's, and every day her mother was screaming in agony, not knowing who she was or where she was.
0: Oh, geez.
1: So when I was given, like, it's a certain number of weeks left, and it turned out to be correct, it was like a salve to that family. It made them feel better. But as far as getting death dates and things like this, I'm not given them typically. But that was scary. It's scary all the time to give information to people, because the first rule is do no harm. So what I pray for is what I call 3H. I got it from Edgar Cayce. 3H, helpful, hopeful, and healing. When you tune in, you're requesting helpful, hopeful, and healing information to be given in a helpful, hopeful, and healing way.
0: Do you get help from spiritual advisors?
1: Yeah. I do. When it's psychic like that or intuitive,

0: like that. It can be my own guides, my sitter's guides. I know who's giving me the information. They identify who they are. But a lot of times it's just I'm making a heart-to-heart, soul-to-soul connection, and I can feel it or see it, just like I described a symbol. And then I try to teach as I go and explain how it came to me, what that symbol looked like and felt like. And sometimes people will write me later and say, I get symbols now, too, a little bit. So it's kind of cool.
1: Let's go east of the Rockies to Indiana. Woody's with us. Hello, Woody. Thanks for calling.
2: Good morning. Thanks for taking my call here at WIBC Indianapolis.
1: Yes, sir.
2: I was inspired by you telling me to be kind to people. I give everybody a 50-cent piece, and it's just amazing the reaction I get from people. I've probably given out 20 boxes of $500 a box over the last 10 years or so. And then secondly, I was kind of experienced spiritualism at the Golden Gate Spiritualist in San Francisco. I just wonder if you'd ever heard of those. And I was in a seance with those people. And Katrina, they give you an object to feel and hold while you're in the seance room there at Twin Peaks in San Francisco at Reverend Richardson's house. And I held this object and I said, all I see is water. Water, water. I was in this dark room with about 10 other people. And Karina said, well, she couldn't go back to Brazil because all the runways were loaded with water from rain. And I just thought that was inspiring. I took care of my mother for 53 months and was thinking about going with a gal here in Indiana back to Vietnam where she was raised. She's 80. Her old man was in the Vietnam War. Just wonder what you thought about me going back to Vietnam as well as the Golden Gate Spiritualist in San Francisco. And thank you for taking my call. And George, an early happy birthday to your wonderful Gemini mother. My dad was June 13th, and his dad was June 13th, and President Trump is June 14th. I feel like I got a connection with you Geminis.
1: Okay, my friend. What do you think, Suzanne, about his going back to Vietnam?
0: Well, first, Woody, that's some awfully lofty company that you were keeping there in San Francisco. I haven't met those folks, but, you know, they're renowned for their spiritualist group there at the church. For the trip, I don't know if you're thinking of doing this in September or October, but I got a thumbs up, green light, and ding, ding, ding around those months, either in this year or next year. No idea how that fits with the weather. I don't know what their weather is like over there, but what that comes with is the word ease, meaning those fall months have the most ease for you. But I would probably, this year or next year looks really, really good. And obviously, it's a wonderful thing that you're doing, giving out those 50-cent pieces. Can you focus on sending me a mental 50-cent piece in your mind, like you're sending it to me and placing it in my hand, and I will receive it as a soul?
1: Interesting. What do you think of karma, Suzanne?
0: If I were being snippy, I would say it's a B word. Karma's a B word, but I don't feel snippy today. I feel happy because I'm talking to my old friend George. And I don't believe that either. I think karma is about balance, and meaning that balance will be worked out one way or another in this world or the next.
1: All right. Thanks, Woody, for your call. Next up, let's go to Ramona in Tacoma, Washington. Welcome to the program. Hello, Ramona.
3: Hi, George. It's always nice talking to you. And also, to spell my name, it's R-E, not R-A, just to let you know.
1: Ramona.
3: Ramona, yes, yeah.
1: Okay.
3: So my question is basically, what does it look like for the future for me? These last couple of years, it has been like a roller coaster. So I'm just wondering if there's any light at the tunnel, at the end of the tunnel for me.
0: Okay. Wow. You have been through it. Okay. I'm hearing music, and the song that I get is the old Katy Perry song, Baby, You're a Firework. For me, if that means something to you, great. But for me, when it comes in a psychic reading, it means you have continued to shine and speak your truth throughout everything that has happened to you. And when that occurs, I know

0: that what you just went through was all for growth. Even though you may feel like something wasn't unfair, or you got, I feel like you got into a, almost like a Mean Girls situation too. I see that movie Mean Girls. It was all growth for you, and you did, you're making lemonade with the lemons. Things are getting better for you, but I want you to be really careful about who you trust. There's a yellow caution flag here. Not everybody who wants to be your friend has the best of intentions. And again, it's that mean girl type of thing that you need to look out for, and you'll do fine.
1: All right. Take care, Remena. Appreciate you being part of the program. What if you didn't have the spirit guides helping you? Would you still get to have access to this information, Suzanne?
0: Yeah, mediumship, as long as if I sit quietly with somebody's energy just for, you know, a few seconds or a minute, I can get to their spirit loved ones directly. So that doesn't require anybody in the middle. Now, guides will work behind the scenes and make sure it's really the loved ones for that soul and not just some interloper or some opportunist spirit trying to get through. So that's direct spirit contact. The psychic thing is really an aura type of reading, or a guide giving me an insight, which is still a form of mediumship. But you know what? We could get all hung up on vocabulary, couldn't we? It's all spirit.
1: Next up, let's go to Cy in Mississippi on the wildcard line. Hello, Cy. Good morning.
2: Hey, y'all. How y'all doing today?
1: Okay, sir. Thank you.
2: Good. Well, I got a quick question for you, guest. My son and I, he's 9 years old. We have just been best buddies since he was born. And we would go out in the woods, and we're half Cherokee and half Scotch-Irish, which means that we can very well. And when we get to a certain age, we can drink pretty good, I guess, is the best definition of us. But we used to go out in the woods, and we call it bounding, you know, where we just go through the woods and jump on logs and run and traipse and everything like that. And he's just my best buddy. Well, unfortunately, we've... you know, his mother and I are going through a divorce, and life happens, and it's been going on for almost a year now. Due to certain circumstances, I haven't seen him in almost a year. And I have just felt this weight just pressing on me, depression, whatever you would call it. And I'm sure other husbands and fathers go through that. But I've heard through teachers and stuff that he's experiencing the same thing, and it's just an absolute... it's just crushing us, and this divorce is probably going to go through the next year. Unfortunately, my wife is pretty resolute in keeping that separation for no reason. There was never any sort of, you know, violence or anything like that. It's just strategy, I suppose. But I just, I'm trying to figure out some way to navigate this. It's almost like he communicates with me in a certain way, and I can communicate with him, whether it be our quick phone calls, but it's almost like he's saying things to me that I can pick up on, and I can say things to him. And of course, I'm 48, he's 9. And do you feel anything, or with me, or with this type of situation where fathers and sons can have that sort of connection that regardless of a divorce, no matter how long it takes, they still have this bond, and they all have bonds, but is there a psychic bond where there's still this connection that's going to stay no matter what?
0: Yeah, Cy, this is one of those heartbreaking times in life where it's really nobody's fault. A marriage just doesn't work out. But one of the signs that I get is telling me that somebody in this conversation has to protect their story. Like, there's a story around this that if you guys all compare notes, there's like the truth gets stretched a little bit, and it's all about protecting feelings and emotions and, you know, not losing a relationship, and that this is going

0: We always want to see it's the heart to heart and the solar plexus to solar plexus. He is your strength and you are his strength. The heart to heart connection can never be severed. And he is just trying not to hurt his mama or upset her and loves you very much. That's what I have for you.
1: Do your abilities, Suzanne, get better and better the more you do this?
0: You know, when they get better when I don't care, when I'm not all nervous, when I'm not like, oh, I really don't want to disappoint this person. When I just sit down and go, you know what? It is what it is. I love God. God loves me. I'm sitting in the light. I'm going to do the best I can to be helpful, hopeful, and healing. Then it's really good. So that's all I can tell you. And I can tell you if my energy is down or zapped, I got to cancel plans. And I do a lot of teaching, but even the teaching is better when I'm well rested and, you know, not worn out. So I guard my energy really, really closely. I think that's what makes me better.
1: Cornelius in Louisiana is here. Hey, Corny.
2: George, I'm surprised you didn't call me the witch or warlock of Louisiana there, George.
1: I wouldn't do that to you.
2: George, I want to give a quick report. They're keeping Mayette in that hospital, George, so we need to pray for Miss Mayette from Manhattan. I don't know what they're doing to her, George, but she needs prayer from the coast.
1: Do you have any idea why she's in there in the first place?
2: George, I don't know, but after she called from that cell phone from the hospital, they took her phone, George. So they won't let her call, but me and Ruthie call her at the hospital, so we're staying in contact with her. But, Suzanne, my question for you, and my dad, he was kind of, George, you know, he was into the Knights Templar, and he was a 33rd degree Mason and everything, and I gave George and Tommy the books. They were 100 years old, and old George told me Tommy sold them for $100,000, but I know that was a joke. But anyway, you know, Suzanne, I can tell you really in touch with the spirit world and everything like that with the readings you've been giving. I asked Tommy, I see AI as being the Antichrist intelligence or alien intelligence. I know you mentioned about AI. So my question for you with the future of AI, and I know Trump is big into it and Elon Musk, do you think AI is the Antichrist intelligence?
1: All right, and answer that when we come back, Suzanne. We'll be back in a moment with final calls on Coast to Coast AM.
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1: It's that time of year again. You know what I'm talking about. When you're just driving along and all of a sudden...
2: Oh, dear.
3: What's wrong?
2: Deer!
1: Yep. 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
5: Good night, everyone, and welcome to the news. A confidential donor memo from Governor Larry Roden's campaign says he can still stay alive in the Republican governor's race, but only if donors help keep Congressman Dusty Johnson below the 35% threshold needed to avoid a runoff. The five-page memo, first reported by Northern Plains News, says Roden's strategy depends on a late paid media push attacking Johnson's congressional record. The memo argues public polls overstate Johnson's support and miss the lower turnout Republican voters Roden expects to show up June 2nd. The document also suggests rival candidates John Hansen and Toby Doden could split the anti-establishment vote and complicate Johnson's path to a first-round win. The Roden campaign did not respond to requests for comment before publication. And a 73-year-old Sioux Falls woman has lost nearly $400,000 in a social media scam. Police Information Officer Aaron Benson says the case involved a long-term scheme, with the victim convinced over time to send money through multiple transactions.
6: Over the course of the last year, the woman involved in this case had sent wire transfers totaling $200,000. The victim was later asked if she wanted to invest in a credit card business or invest in a credit card system, and she then took out a home equity loan and sent another $197,000.
5: Authorities say all of the payments were made by wire transfer, which makes the money extremely difficult, if not impossible, to recover once it's sent. Police say scams like this often begin with online contact through social media, then build over weeks or months before the suspect starts asking for money. Investigators are reminding people to be cautious of online relationships, investment offers, or urgent requests for cash, especially when payment is demanded by wire transfer. Anyone who suspects a scam is encouraged to contact local law enforcement right away. From the WNAX Nighttime News Desk, I'm Chloe Beltrand.
7: CBS News Brief. Big win for former Navy SEAL Ed Galrine in Kentucky's House primary. He defeated Congressman Thomas Massie, whom President Trump worked to oust. After losing his re-election bid, Massie will return to finish his term in Congress. Former U.S. Senator Doug Jones will win the Democratic Party's nomination for governor of Alabama.
8: I want people to compare records and see how we can make changes when everybody works together and not try to divide people.
7: The Sandy Fire, about 40 miles northwest of L.A., has burned almost 1,400 acres since it started on Monday morning.
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1: 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Fascinating discussion. And then Holly Hall joins us to talk about a reincarnation and past lives. Beyond Belief, that's one of our television shows. 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

0: And welcome back to Coast to Coast. George Norrie, along with Suzanne Wilson. Suzanne Cornelius from Louisiana wanted to know if artificial intelligence could be the Antichrist. What do you think?
1: I think it's a legit question, George, and it's one that I've heard repeatedly. I call upon my being a grandkid of the preacher days, and the first time I heard about Antichrist is the Epistles of John. And if we look at the Epistles of John, we have this concept of the spirit of the Antichrist. It's any ideology or teaching that is in opposition with the teachings of Jesus Christ, or whether it interferes with his redemptive work and how we see ourselves as souls. So yeah, there's the potential that in the abstract, we're inviting trouble, but there is a great potential in reality that we can move forward and progress as well. So I always go back to a tool is only as good as the user. And so it's very important that we have our priorities straight and we realize that there's always contrast on earth, and there's always going to be, since the beginning of humanity, a 1% of a 1%. I say that jokingly, but the ultra wealthy whose names we do not even know that want all the wealth and all the power, they're going to try to control this thing. And we have got to speak up as a people on what we want AI to do and not do.
0: Good parts. Let's go to Robert in Los Angeles on the wild card line. Robert, go ahead.
2: Well, yes. Hi, George. And hello, Suzanne. Thanks for taking my call.
1: Hi.
2: Here's my question. I have been doing vibrational healing work for many, many years now. And a few months ago, without any warning, I've developed a kind of a strange symptom of eye floaters. And I've already received some medical explanation for it, but I was just wondering from your perspective if there is any spiritual significance or any other reason that that might be occurring at this time, and if you feel it will clear up over time.
1: When I tune into your voice, the words that I hear are molecular rearrangement. I don't know. I'm not being told if what's happening with you is creating vitreous matter and that's the floater, or if it's something that's just going to go away. But what I do know is there are other changes going on in your body too. You've reached some kind of higher frequency, and so your physical body is changing, adapting to be able to hold that frequency. And so as each time you're giving healings, you're getting healings back yourself. I wouldn't be surprised if you get a few headaches or stomach upsets, nothing real serious. Definitely follow up with a doctor if you need to. But when I see the words or hear the words molecular upgrade, I know that you've reached that higher frequency and the body's trying to catch up, and there can be some temporary little upsets there. I'm not getting information. Is this part of that? It seems like the important information is to tell you you're getting the molecular upgrade and you can sort it from there. But congratulations, because everybody wants a higher frequency, because then we have a life of more ease. Bad things will still happen, but we have ease in getting through them.
0: What did you think of the American prophet Edgar Cayce, Suzanne?
1: I really enjoy and am informed by the Cayce readings. In fact, I went to an Edgar Cayce-based church called the Logos Center, which, you know, one of the pastors has gone to the other side and the other is retired now in Scottsdale for a number of years. And it was a who's who of folks in

0: spiritual work for a long time. Do you remember that movie, What the Bleep Do We Know?
1: Yes.
0: It's like you could look around in my congregation at this church, and it's like everybody that was in that film pretty much was in that church. So I got to study their readings quite a bit, and there's a lot for us there in terms of holistic health, and but also just a way of thinking, of having an ideal of who we are and who we strive to be as a citizen here while we're part of humanity, which I think everyone could get something out of.
1: West of the Rockies, Cherie is with us in the state of Washington. Hello, Cherie. Go ahead.
2: There. Hi, Suzanne. I was kind of wondering what direction I could take in my life right now so that I could be in a position to be able to help some of the people that are so having such a struggling time and are so lost right now.
0: There's a hospice connection with you, either helping families who have someone in hospice or being directly involved in hospice yourself. But as I hear your voice, I see that word written in like a beautiful pink, which is a high frequency of the heart color. So keep that in mind and just keep your antenna up. But there feels like it's either a friend of yours who has somebody in hospice or an actual hospice opportunity that's coming for you. And it's not very far off. But know that just you're signaling the universe, I want to shine my light more brightly and be more helpful. Opportunities will come to you.
1: Suzanne, is hospice end stage?
0: Hospice is when the patient is expected to live not more than 6 months. And so we see a lot of people go off and on hospice. My mom's been in that situation before where she's on hospice. Oh, she's better. She's coming off of hospice. And thank God we have that, because when I was a girl and after giving the sermon, my granddad would go to the nursing homes on Sunday and I'd go with them. They just had nursing homes. People died in and hospitals. People died in. Hospice is really a beautiful way to go. It supports the family of the patient as well.
1: Next up, we go to Alan in Denver, Colorado. Welcome to the show. Hi, Alan. Go ahead.
3: Hello, George and Suzanne. I'd like to thank you for all of who you are and what you do and how you do it. I'd like to find out what I should be doing differently to add value and create wealth for myself and those around me.
1: Fair question. Go ahead, Suzanne.
0: Man, you do a lot for other people. I have your guides want to give you a message that it's okay to do for you. Like if you get extra money, it's you're paying for something for somebody else or treating them or whatever. That does come back to you. If you'll notice, money seems to show up just in time for you. But pay attention to like not being, watch out for being taken for granted or being taken advantage of. Sometimes people can help themselves, but you're right there. So if you want to protect your money, prioritize. And actually, I'm being told, ask the question, hey, how do you think I can best help you right now? Because sometimes it isn't what you think. Sometimes it's just being a good listener. But I hate to tell somebody, George, you know, stop being so giving, but sometimes you've got to look at that stuff.
1: You never know.
0: Right.
1: First time caller Lisa is with us in Idaho. Hello, Lisa.
4: Good morning. Good morning. Hey, what Suzanne said earlier about life getting your attention so you can do your soul's purpose is exactly why I'm calling, because I feel like I'm getting beat over the head to do my soul's purpose. But I'm just a little bit nervous about where to start and if I should retire early to do it.
0: Well, you're a natural born healer. You know that, right? I hope. When I say that to people, they're like, yeah, but I need to do this or I need to do that. Healing is a calling also, and it can be through energy work, a massage, but it can also be with words. And I get that you're a healing person, but also a healing communicator. And so,

0: So the next thing that I heard was tell her baby steps and to start slowly. But there's spiritual centers where different practitioners get together, and I'm being asked to tell you to make friends or network at those centers and see where you can start part-time, where you can do your own thing and meet people. And if you do that and you pay attention to all the synchronicities that happen, it should take you, I hope this doesn't sound too long to you, dear, but it's about a year of transitioning out of the full-time work into the part-time when once you start your networking.
1: Suzanne, have you ever had something evil tried to trick you, thinking it was a good spirit?
0: Well, I think it's the spirit of human beings that are trying to trick us all of the time. And there's this energy I call spiritual dust bunnies. And it's like the residual energy of anger and jealousy and thoughts of doing harm that humanity leaves in the atmosphere, and it can kind of build up. And you never just walk in a room and it puts you in a bad mood, or you hang out with somebody and they didn't really say anything mean, but you just don't feel good after talking with them. Those are the kinds of things I find they're in people, not so much the spirits that I've experienced.
1: Next up, let's go to Jim in New York. Take it away, Jimmy. Go ahead.
2: Hello. Thanks for taking my call. I'd
1: Sure.
2: like to know if anyone's coming into my life, my love life. There was someone I've been texting for months, but every time I'm supposed to meet her, she gets sick or something weird happens. Is there any negative energy around her? Or I'm just curious what your opinion is.
0: Yeah, that came in really fast. I heard she is not free to meet with you. So she is encumbered. And so that's just a little bit of information that should not be too hard to verify. But you have a lot of charisma. So I don't know if you want to continue to pursue this person or turn that charisma loose elsewhere, but that's what I'm getting.
1: When you say she's encumbered, what do you mean by that, Suze?
0: I can't really tell exactly, but it usually means they're living with somebody already, either like on a semi or a full-time basis. So it's complicated.
1: She's just playing around, huh?
0: Well, takes all kinds, doesn't it?
1: Tread lightly there, Jim. Take the advice and tread lightly.
0: Yeah, it could
1: Next
0: have a
1: up.
0: different meaning, but there's something in the way.
1: Let's go to Aaron in Pasadena, California. Hello, Aaron.
3: Hi. Hi, Suzanne. Hi, George.
0: Hi.
1: Hi.
3: So my father died 2 years ago. He was sick, but died unexpectedly. Before he died, there were a million conversations I wanted to have with him, tough conversations that I didn't. I just couldn't do it. I didn't want to rock the boat. So when my father died, we went to the wake and I spent time alone with him and basically gave everything I had to him, which was hard. But I feel no, it's very emotional for me. I have no closure and it's still killing me. And I want to know if he hears me.
0: Oh, wow. Well, we have over 200 years of afterlife evidence that tells us that the loved ones that have left their bodies can hear us, especially when we direct the information to them. You can just say, "Hey, Dad," what your thoughts are and send them. He probably already has listened to your thoughts. But the thing is, it's because he doesn't have a voice box to speak back to you, you're not hearing him back. So here's something that I think really helps. It's very therapeutic, and he'll read it. Write him a letter. Tell him everything that you have always wanted to say in that letter. When you're finished, you sign it and you hold it to your heart and tell him, "I've written you a letter." And through the help of these beautiful spiritual beings we know as angels, he

0: will receive every word. I've even heard them say, gosh, you know, I was reading over her shoulder, you know, as she was writing it. I still send birthday cards to people that have passed. I always recommend what you would normally do or send them to do it. It gives them bragging rights on the other side. They still do this for me. Isn't that cool? And also know that when we do get to the other side, anything that was unfinished or a grudge or unsaid, they know that they're going to see you in your rightful time to come there. So time isn't important. They have patience. It's we who are suffering. I hope that writing that letter will help your suffering, and know that you still have a dad.
1: And Suzanne, what do you think about the other side? Is the things going to work out for us this year?
0: The other side of life?
1: Yeah.
0: The other side of life. You know, I had a dear friend say to me very recently, you know, I'm ready to go. I don't want to go, but I am ready to go. And I'm like, well, let's talk about that. When people say that, I'm ready to go anytime, but I don't want to go, what are we really saying? We're saying that we've been here, we've fought the battles, we've shared the joys, and maybe sometimes we're tired. But I want to say another thing that Granddad always said, which is, heaven is my home, but I'm not homesick. I still have work to do
1: here. He was very astute, to be sure. Thanks, Suzanne. Suzanne Wilson, website linked up at coasttocoastam.com. For Dan Galante, Tom Danheiser, Sue Trikas, Lex Lonehood, Sean Latasseur, Alec Fernandez, Stephanie Smith, Tim Banal, George Knapp, and Richard Serrett, I'm George Norrie, somewhere out there on Coast to Coast AM. We'll see you on our next edition. Until then, be safe, everyone.

0: Here's your updated 570 WNAX forecast. A chilly early morning is expected across the region, as patchy frost is likely in a lot of areas, with those low temperatures getting down to at least the low 30s. Can't rule out even a few spots getting to the upper 20s to near 30. Then a couple of nice days are expected for Wednesday and Thursday, though we could see some cloudiness build through the region Wednesday and Wednesday night. And highs will be about 5 to 6 or 7 degrees below average here for late May, getting into the mid to upper 60s. Most areas should be getting to the low 70s here this time of the year. And then we'll see a disturbance track into the region for Thursday night into Friday, as we could see shower chances arrive as early as late Thursday night. Looks like likely chances Friday with lingering chances into early Friday night. I'm meteorologist Phil Jensko on 570 WNAX. Right now it's 39.
1: Hey, you! Made you look. It's Make It Easy Steve with another WNEX Trips update. This summer, don't get left home. Fly away with me to Washington, D.C. We'll spend 6 days visiting our nation's capital, enjoying all the monuments, memorials, and museums. Plus, we spend a day in Philadelphia. Or maybe you'd like to see the bright lights

0: I...
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1: I'm Stacey Lynn. A big primary night in America. But Kentucky GOP Representative Thomas Massie lost his bid for re-election to an ally of President Trump, former Navy SEAL Ed Gowrine.
2: I have called and conceded the race. We've been honorable the whole time, and we're going to stay that way.
1: CBS's Ed O'Keefe is there.
3: He told us that typically, if this were any other year where the president wasn't involved, he'd probably win this primary with 80% of the vote. But once the spending began, the margins started to close, and he conceded it was going to be a narrow race.
1: To Capitol Hill, where after seven failed attempts, the Senate advanced a resolution to limit the president's war powers in Iran. Democratic Senator Chris Coons is happy they were finally able to do it.
4: I think that's a good step forward. It's a recognition that renewing the war against Iran is not a great idea, that we should be trying to resolve this diplomatically.
1: The vote is only the first step in the Senate, and even if both chambers approve the resolution, the president is expected to veto it. Learning more about a potential motive for Monday's deadly attack at the Islamic Center of San Diego. Here's CBS's Lana Zak.
5: San Diego police say the two teens who carried out the mosque shooting and apparently live streamed their rampage were likely motivated by hate.
6: We also identified writings and various ideologies outlining religious and racial beliefs of how the world they envision should look.
5: The two teenagers, 17-year-old Kane Clark and Caleb Vasquez, 18, met online and connected over their hate-filled beliefs.
1: Three adults were killed. Both suspects are dead. The Sandy Fire is burning in Southern California. Almost 1,400 acres have been charred since the fire started 2 days ago. This man lives in Simi Valley.
7: Started down in the canyon and was up here within probably 5 minutes. And we lost one house here on the corner. They saved all the rest of the houses, but it was just a horrifying experience.
1: More than 40,000 residents are under evacuation orders. Hundreds of firefighters are working around the clock to contain the blaze. Some new artificial intelligence advances for Google. The latest Gemini model, 3.5 Flash, is fast, says CEO Sundar Pichai.
8: When compared to 3.1 Pro, Flash is better across the board, almost all benchmarks. It's made huge progress in coding.
1: Among the new tools, an AI assistant called Gemini Spark, it proactively performs tasks for you. It says it will take action on your behalf. This is CBS News.
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11: 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Amvutra, Butrisiran, is a prescription medicine given by a healthcare provider that treats ATTR-CM in adults to reduce heart-related death, hospital stays, and urgent visits. In a clinical study, Amvutra was proven to help people live longer and have fewer heart-related hospital stays and urgent visits over 3 years compared to placebo. Amvutra lowers the amount of vitamin A in your blood, which can affect vision. Other side effects include pain in the arms or legs, pain in the joints, and shortness of breath. These are not all the possible side effects of Amvutra. For prescribing information, call 1-833-256-2748 or learn more at Amvutra.

0: Welcome to the news. An Iowa man is now facing charges in connection with a missing persons case dating back to 2023. 52-year-old Joseph Langford of Missouri Valley was arrested Monday and charged with first-degree murder and abuse of a corpse. The charges stem from the disappearance of 35-year-old Jesse George, who was reported missing to Missouri Valley Police on June 29, 2023. Authorities say investigators from the Missouri Valley Police Department, the Harrison County Sheriff's Office, and the Iowa DCI have continued working the case since that time. In April of this year, law enforcement searched a rural area about 4 miles northwest of Missouri Valley and discovered human remains. Those remains were later identified as Jesse George. The Iowa State Medical Examiner has ruled the death a homicide. The investigation remains ongoing, and officials say no additional details are being released at this time. And several buildings along Main Street in downtown Creighton, Nebraska, have been destroyed in an early morning fire. Firefighters were called just after 2:30 a.m. Tuesday for smoke inside an apartment. Minutes later, a second report came in from another apartment two buildings away, also showing smoke and fire. When crews arrived, heavy flames were already pushing through windows along Main Street. Police quickly evacuated nearby residents as firefighters from Creighton, O'Neill, and surrounding departments moved in to contain the blaze. At least three buildings, 816, 814, and 812 Main Street, have been impacted. Authorities say the fire is believed to have started in the building at 816 Main, destroying that structure and 814 Main before then spreading into 812. Officials earlier urged Creighton residents to conserve water as firefighting efforts strained local resources. No word yet on injuries. The cause remains under investigation. From the WNAX Nighttime News Desk, I'm Chloe Beltran.
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5: Trump gets his wish. Good morning, I'm Gordon Deal, along with Nicole Murray, on this Wednesday, May 20th. Glad you could be with us. Here's what we have for you this hour.
6: Kentucky Congressman Thomas Massie was defeated in a Republican primary by an opponent backed by President Trump.
5: The Senate advanced a war powers resolution after Louisiana Republican Bill Cassidy changed his vote following a primary loss.
6: A security guard is getting credit for preventing the loss of more lives during a deadly shooting at a mosque in San Diego.
5: And is the financial advice from AI any good?
7: I mean, think of how fast all this has happened. And ChatGPT is, what, 4 years old or something? And so one survey I looked at from TD Bank said that the percentage of us using AI for financial stuff went up from 10% to 55% in a single year.
5: Dan Divisay at USA Today on how AI has become a more popular financial advisor than human ones. Another primary loss for a Republican not in line with the White House. Kentucky Congressman Thomas Massie was defeated yesterday by a former farmer and Navy SEAL, Ed Galrine. Massie was one of only two House GOP no votes on Trump's One Big Beautiful Tax Bill last year, and then further annoyed the president by successfully pushing for the release of the Jeffrey Epstein files.
8: We need to bring this country together. There's too much of the uniparty in Washington, D.C. What we need is a unity party.
5: In another closely watched GOP contest, Trump yesterday endorsed Texas Attorney General Ken Paxton over incumbent Senator John Cornyn. Trump claims Cornyn was not supportive of him when times were tough. In the Georgia Senate race, Congressman Mike Collins and former college football coach Derek Dooley advanced to a Republican primary runoff to see who will face Democratic incumbent John Ossoff. In the Republican race for governor in Georgia, Lieutenant Governor Burt Jones and healthcare executive Rick Jackson advanced to a June runoff. Are there cracks in the GOP armor? The Senate has advanced a resolution to limit President Trump's war powers in Iran, a breakthrough for Democrats who had failed on seven previous attempts. Notably, Louisiana Republican Bill Cassidy, after losing a primary election on Saturday to a candidate backed by President Trump, voted in favor of advancing the measure that would limit Trump's ability to wage war in Iran without congressional approval. The procedural vote, which passed 50-47 yesterday, marked the first time Cassidy had supported such a resolution since Trump launched the war in February. The

0: senator had not supported similar measures in 7 previous votes when he was still in the throes of his reelection campaign. Trump says, by the way, he was this close to ordering a scheduled attack yesterday.
1: Yeah, it was all done. The boats, the ships are all loaded. They're loaded to the brim. And we're all set to start.
0: In a statement on X, Cassidy said the White House and Pentagon have left Congress in the dark regarding the conflict in Iran. President Trump keeps knocking out his political enemies in the GOP. On Saturday, as we mentioned, Louisiana Senator Bill Cassidy fell in a primary election. Analysis from Liz Crampton, senior politics reporter at Politico. Liz, what's happening?
2: So in the month of May, it's the revenge tour for the White House and for President Donald Trump. And there are a number of primaries this month where Republicans are facing primary challengers who got the backing of the president. And the White House is trying to take down the incumbent for various range of sins. Most prominently, we saw Senator Bill Cassidy go down on Saturday. He came in a distant third place. And it was all because of a vote he took 5 years ago. So this has been building for a long time. And his vote to convict the president on impeachment charges really became too great of a burden for him. And he angered too many folks back home and was punished for it over the weekend.
0: Boy, I mean, he finished a distant third. It wasn't like he lost to one challenger, lost to two, essentially.
2: Right, and he faced two challengers who really campaigned around this issue. They said that this vote was proof that Cassidy cannot be trusted with the president's agenda. He crossed one of their own, and they both convinced the electorate that they were better bearers of the MAGA cause.
0: Well, there was one Republican analyst in your story who said Senator Cassidy is the smartest guy in the political morgue. Meaning what here, Liz?
2: I mean, he's a doctor. He's been in Congress for a while. He's well known as a very serious policy wonk who cares about the substance of the issues. But that reputation was not enough for voters to continue to trust him to represent them. So they care more about loyalty to the president and loyalty to the movement than they do about his ability to, you know, do solid committee work.
0: Wow. All right. So there may have been somewhat of a preview in Senator Cassidy's concession speech, but how are we going to see Cassidy in the rest of his term here in terms of perhaps being at odds with the White House?
2: So he's sitting on a lot of potential power now, you know, chairman of the HELP committee. He has a lot of influence over whether nominations go through or not. And the big question is if he's going to go the way of North Carolina Senator Tom Tillis, who has really been a thorn in the side of the White House and held up a lot of their agenda in the Senate. And a caucus of the two of them could be pretty powerful. So Cassidy has to decide what sort of role he wants to play there. Beyond those comments in his concession speech on Saturday, he's been a little more conciliatory on the Hill these last couple days and not going out guns blazing quite yet. But that could change if there is a potential conflict that arises over these next few months.
0: Well, we're speaking with Liz Crampton, senior politics reporter at Politico. The story is called Bill Cassidy's Fall is a Warning Sign for Other Trump Enemies. Cassidy is the Louisiana senator who was defeated in a primary on Saturday. So we saw the influence of President Trump with regards to state-level races in Indiana. Now you said, too, he's expanding that target map, and it might involve the Colorado Congresswoman Lauren Boebert. How so?
2: She's not facing a challenger, I believe, and also there's paperwork issue because the filing deadline has passed. I think what's more instructive here is to see that the president is emboldened after Cassidy's loss, and he's reminding the Republican rank and file that if they go against his wishes, he will find a way to punish them.
0: So what does it mean for the Louisiana governor here, Jeff Landry, because he endorsed the candidate that defeated Cassidy?
2: That's right. He was all in for Representative Julia Letlow, one of the two Republicans who advanced to the runoff. She entered the race with the president's endorsement, and Landry worked really hard to try to get her across the finish line here. He was publicly endorsed her, which is unusual for a Republican to endorse against another Republican. And also, he really was requesting money from big donors on her behalf to support her campaign. There was some overlap between his staff and her staff as well to help with those efforts.

0: So he really was carrying the torch for her, and it puts him in the White House's good graces to see her do so well. She got 44% of the vote. She is in a very good position to win this next month. So it was a positive result for the governor, too, not just the president.
1: 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Liz Crampton, senior politics reporter at Politico. 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

0: Shh, here she comes.
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3: Thanks for being with us. The FBI says the two teens who carried out a deadly shooting at the Islamic Center of San Diego on Monday were radicalized online and had compiled a manifesto. The attackers were 17-year-old Kane Clark and 18-year-old Caleb Vasquez. The teens filmed their own attack, and the gruesome 10-minute video was widely shared to a gore website depicting violence. After carrying out the assault that killed three people, including a security guard, the video shows Clark fatally shooting Vasquez before taking his own life. San Diego Police Chief Scott Wall says the security guard, identified as Amin Abdullah, engaged the suspects with gunfire and radioed to put the mosque on lockdown before he was fatally shot.
4: His actions, without a doubt, delayed, distracted, and ultimately deterred these two individuals from gaining access to the greater areas of the mosque.
3: More than 100 students were attending school at the mosque that morning. 19 minutes now after the hour. On This Morning, America's First News, here's Nicole Murray.
5: And now, the three big things you need to know. Number one.
6: President Trump has scored another victory after Kentucky Representative Thomas Massey lost his primary race to Ed Gowrine, the former Navy SEAL, after the win.
7: The winner of the race tonight is not so much Ed Gowrine. I'll come back to that. But it's the Republicans of Kentucky Congressional District 4 and their families who I will be a champion for in Washington.
6: Meanwhile, NBC News projects that Senator Tommy Tuberville won the Republican primary for governor of Alabama.
5: Number two.
6: The president said he was, quote, an hour away from ordering new strikes on Iran before Persian Gulf allies asked that he hold off for additional peace negotiations.
8: I had made the decision. So they called up, they had heard I made the decision. They said, sir, could you give us a couple of more days? Because we think they're being reasonable.
6: Meanwhile, the Senate has advanced a resolution to limit Trump's war powers in Iran, marking a breakthrough for Democrats after 7 failed attempts.
5: Number three.
6: A 56-year-old woman has fallen into an open maintenance hole on a busy New York City street and died. Carlton Woods saw her fall.
9: I saw a woman stepping out of her car, and as soon as she stepped out, it's like she took one step forward and just disappeared. She dropped into a manhole, and I ran over and looked down, and I saw her in there. I immediately called 911.
6: Police and utility officials are investigating. Public health officials say at least 543 suspected cases and 136 suspected deaths have been recorded in the ongoing Ebola outbreak in the Eastern Democratic Republic of Congo. The World Health Organization declared the outbreak as a public health emergency of international concern earlier this week. President Trump offered journalists the closest look yet at construction of his planned White House ballroom. Senate Minority Leader Chuck Schumer criticizing the project.
10: I don't care if the Republicans ask for $1 billion, $1 million, or a single dollar. Every penny of taxpayer money for Donald Trump's vanity project is a penny too many.
6: And finally, Super Bowl 64. Well, let's just say it's going to be a party. The NFL has announced the Super Bowl in 2030 will be hosted in Nashville, Tennessee.
3: Oh, man.
6: That will be a fun time.
3: That's a lot of music to be listened to there.
6: A lot of music. Isn't it like one of the top party cities in the country?
3: I think Nashville can't even keep up with the crowds, I feel like, these days. There's not enough hotels and stuff.
6: Well, they better be ready.
3: They got years to get set, that's for sure. Thanks, Nicole. 22 minutes now after the hour. On This Morning, America's First News.
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5: Thanks for joining us. Welcome into Wednesday. Half of Americans now go to AI for financial advice. Is it any good? Here's Dan Divise, personal finance reporter at USA Today. Dan, what are we seeing?
6: Well, yeah, it looks like way more of us are consulting AI, you know, like chatbots now for just financial help than, I mean, think of how fast all this has happened. I think ChatGPT is what, 4 years old or something? And so one survey I looked at from TD Bank said that the percentage of us using AI for financial stuff went up from 10% to 55% in a single year. So

0: Pfizer?
1: Yeah, that blew my mind. According to Gallup, about, this sounds right, about two-fifths of adults in America consult financial professionals at one time or another. So yeah, more of us are using AI now, and quite rightly, right? It's free. It takes like 10 seconds. So more of us are using AI than using financial professionals now.
0: I presume we're not asking something like, how do we get rich? But maybe we are. But generally, what are we asking AI?
1: Well, I'm starting to tip my hand here at what the research shows. But I guess guys are more likely to ask about sort of hot stocks or, you know, good investments on Wall Street. And women are a little more likely to talk more about budgeting and debt and maybe alternatives to really higher risk things. I think guys are more, they take a bit more of a gambling approach to investing, and maybe women are a little more careful. But then, as we're going to see, that gets into kind of tropes and stereotypes. So I'm not even sure if that's entirely true.
0: Yeah. Where did AI struggle, Dan?
1: Well, AI, and here we're talking about research from MIT and Stanford University, so hey, not too shabby. And they found AI does a really good job with sort of basic stuff. Anything that you can Google that's kind of patently obvious, you know, AI will tell you, for example, that, you know, if you're looking long term and you're saving for retirement, you should probably invest mostly in stocks. And that as you're getting older and approaching retirement, you should ease up on that and get more conservative. With basic stuff, AI is fine. Where AI struggles is on the more kind of subtle stuff, like rebalancing, for example, your portfolio over time so that you have the same level of risk from one year to the next. AI doesn't necessarily know what your time horizon is and wouldn't think to ask you. So like when you're going to retire, by the way, you know, when are you leaving the workforce? That more complex stuff is where financial professionals probably do a better job.
0: Yeah. We're speaking with Dan Divise, personal finance reporter at USA Today. The story is called Half of Americans Get Financial Advice from AI. I thought it was important, too. The better your question, the better the response, perhaps not surprisingly.
1: Yeah, that's right. The researchers at MIT and Stanford did a kind of an experiment where they split up into like questions that weren't very literate, financially literate, and then questions that were like written by finance professors that were much, much more literate, or I don't know how they determined. Questions written with much more financial literacy got much better answers from the AI.
0: Thanks, Dan. Dan Divise, personal finance reporter at USA Today. 30 minutes now after the hour on This Morning, America's First News.

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2: Good night, everyone, and welcome to the news. Iowa Democratic gubernatorial candidate Rob Sant says lowering prescription drug costs would be a top priority if he is elected governor. Sant is targeting pharmacy benefit managers, or PBMs, the middlemen between drug manufacturers and insurance companies that help determine what patients pay at the pharmacy counter and how much pharmacies are reimbursed. Small, independent pharmacy owners say businesses like theirs are often paid less than large chains. One example is a pharmacy that lost more than $200,000 in its first year, forcing tough decisions about which patients they can serve. Sand says his plan would require PBMs to contract with local pharmacies and allow customers to choose where they get the lowest price. He also wants to prevent PBMs from steering prescriptions to mail order or company-owned pharmacies, arguing it limits competition and drives up costs. A similar Iowa law passed last year is currently tied up in court, with the legal battle still ongoing. And a bill modeled after West Virginia's long-debated Raley's Law has now passed in Nebraska. The measure requires a 14-day pause on a parent's request to homeschool a child if that parent or guardian is under investigation for abuse or neglect. Lawmakers say the goal is to prevent vulnerable children from being removed from school oversight during active investigations. Nebraska State Senator Megan Hunt, who sponsored the bill, says she was inspired after reading about efforts in West Virginia, where similar legislation has stalled for years. The bill is named in West Virginia for Raley Browning, an 8-year-old who died in 2018 after being withdrawn from school amid abuse concerns. West Virginia Delegate Sean Fluharty, who has pushed the bill there, says it's frustrating his state has yet to fully pass the measure despite strong support and repeated attempts. Nebraska is now the second state to adopt such protections, while the debate in West Virginia continues amid opposition from homeschooling advocates. From the WNAX Nighttime News Desk, I'm Chloe Beltrand.
3: CBS News Brief. Former Navy SEAL Ed Gowrine defeated Representative Thomas Massie in the Kentucky House primary. Massie conceded the race.
4: We were able to go toe-to-toe. There was never a week that we got outspent more than 2-1 in this entire race. Once it got underway,
3: the Senate voted to advance a resolution to limit the president's war powers in Iran.
5: On this vote, the yeas are 50, the nays are 47. The motion is agreed to. The joint resolution is discharged and will be placed on the calendar.
3: The bill still requires final passage before heading to the House. CBS's Jared Hill with what we've learned about a potential motive for the deadly San Diego mosque attack.
6: The FBI says the two teens met online and shared what they called a broad hatred toward different religions and races. San Diego's mayor says the city has stepped up patrols at houses of worship.
7: It's time for Trash Day Nose Yoga with Hefty. Let's transform stinky scenarios with a joyful scent of Fabuloso. Inhale. You forgot to empty your kid's lunchbox. Exhale. A field of lavender. Inhale. Stinky leftovers. Exhale. Watermelon in the summer. That's the power of Hefty Ultra Strong Trash Bags with Fabuloso.

0: time in 8 tries. Inflation fears send bond yields to their highest level since 2007. The Bain and Verona wildfires in California's Riverside County have triggered evacuation orders. The NFL approved a plan to play as many as 10 international games starting next year. And the British cop on vacation in Nashville who saved the life of a Tennessee police officer. That story in about 20 minutes. The largest oil disruption in history, thanks to the Iran war, is widening a divide in the economy. We get analysis from David Uberti, reporter at the Wall Street Journal. David, explain the divide.
1: Well, with any oil shock and any sort of inflationary shock, there are winners and losers to that shock. We've written extensively about the surge in gasoline and diesel prices in recent weeks. But what I wanted to do is actually try to put an estimated price tag on what Americans have cumulatively spent on these types of fuels during the war with Iran compared to a year ago. And what we found based on federal demand figures and daily pricing data is the price tag is about $45 billion so far compared to what Americans were cumulatively paying last year. Now, that disproportionately hits consumers, and especially consumers that spend a lot on gas and diesel. So if you're thinking about lower or middle income people who have to drive to work, spend more of their disposable income on fuel to fuel up their cars, those people are bearing the brunt of the pain from this sort of thing. At the same time, that money has to go somewhere, and it's going across the energy supply chain from the companies that actually drill for oil to the companies that transport it to refineries, their fuel makers that create gasoline and diesel, etc. So the investors in those companies are actually seeing a windfall in terms of profits, in terms of dividends, and potentially even share buybacks in the months ahead. And so while we have these losers in terms of consumers paying higher prices, you also have winners in the economy, and those are tending to be the oil and gas companies as well as their investors.
0: You got to ride the lightning, I guess, right? Because the oil industry just... swings back and forth at times.
1: It totally does. And in times when the oil industry busts, those investors have to pay a huge price. The difference now in recent years is that Wall Street has really preached this gospel of capital discipline to the oil industry. And what that means is that when there is a price surge like we're seeing right now, we're not actually seeing a lot of oil companies ramp up drilling in a very big way. So this means that there are fewer new jobs being created in the oil and gas sector in response to this oil shock. But at the same time, the profits from these companies will balloon. And that sort of shifts the economic calculus in terms of the impact from this sort of situation.
0: Interesting. We're speaking with David Uberti, reporter at the Wall Street Journal. The story is called The Oil Shock is Causing a $45 Billion Rupture in the Economy. How about gas tax revenue, though, for some states?
1: If you are a large energy producing region, in the four states that I'm thinking of right now are Alaska, North Dakota, West Texas, and New Mexico. Those are our largest oil producing states. They will see a surge in government revenues from some of these higher crude oil prices. And that provides a windfall for many communities I visited in places like New Mexico, where they fund a lot of schools, social services, etc., from a lot of this oil money. The difference now compared to past shocks is there are fewer jobs being created. So that makes this situation a little bit different, even from what we saw in 2022 when we had a similar energy shock. We're having this surge in government revenues. We're having a surge in profits for the oil companies. We're not necessarily having a surge in new jobs for people who actually work in oil fields.
0: Explain the gas station impact here.
1: So there's been some interesting research on how gas stations have fared so far with regard to this shock. In 2022, for example, there was some minor pullback in the amount that Americans collectively fueled up in the face of higher prices, whether they're lower income, middle income, higher income in 2022. This time around, researchers are only seeing lower and middle income consumers pull back on the amount of fuel that they're using. And the upshot of this is that if you're a wealthy person, if you have a lot of assets in your home or stock holdings, etc., you're kind of immune from some of the impacts of this shock. So gas stations haven't really seen any change in consumption from higher income Americans. They are able to eat the higher costs in part because they're doing quite well in this economy. The stock market has been near records, and at least

0: so far, the war hasn't had any material impact on how the stock market has been doing broadly.
1: Thanks, David. David Uberti, reporter at the Wall Street Journal. By the way, if you've missed anything from today's show, there's an easy way to catch up. All you have to do is tell Alexa, Siri, or Google to play This Morning with Gordon Deal. 20 minutes now in front of the hour on This Morning, America's First News. Coming up next, AI blows it again at graduation.
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4: Thanks for spending time with us. Welcome into Wednesday. It's time now for the Mic Drop with this morning's Mike Gavin.
10: Good morning. Well, we've heard several stories coming out of college graduations this year about students being none too thrilled when speakers go on about how AI is going to change the world, since part of that means taking their jobs. So you can imagine the reaction when their college graduation was ruined because of AI. This happened at Glendale Community College in Arizona, where the school decided to use an AI system to read graduates' names this year, and it skipped dozens of them. The school's president took to the stage to explain what happened, and here was the response.

0: Yep. So that is a lesson learned for us.
1: Now, initially, she'd said that the students whose names were not announced would not be able to walk across the stage again, leading to more boos. But before it was announced that the skip graduates' names would be read by a human, and they would finally get the graduation moment that they were hoping for.
2: This is dreadful.
1: I mean,
2: just dreadful.
1: I mean, that's the whole point of having the bot do these things is so they don't skip names. You know, they don't do things that humans might do.
2: Yeah.
1: And that, how does this happen?
2: They didn't even have a plan B.
1: Yeah.
2: Because you would have thought about this, right?
1: Yes.
2: Like, what happens if something goes wrong with AI? Then somebody immediately steps in who's familiar with the names and reads the names.
1: Yeah.
2: That's not acceptable for a college graduation.
1: Yeah.
2: You're an institution of higher learning. This should not happen.
1: Yeah, 100%. Right?
2: In the most basic of graduations these days, I believe a student walks up, says their name to the person, right? Because you can't know thousands of names at some of the larger schools, right? So you walk up to the stage as the graduate and say, it's pronounced Mike Gavin. And then I say, Mike Gavin,
1: yeah.
2: Right? That's literally how it goes. It's that easy.
1: Yeah. I agree. I mean, we might have a little bit of bias here because in this case, AI is like literally taking our jobs since you and I do public address work on the side. So it is taking our jobs. But I mean, imagine you're a parent, you know, and it's this situation or the student or a parent or your relatives flew in from across the country to see this moment. And then, AI and the college both screwed it up.
2: Yeah. You're Glendale Community College in Arizona and you're the first in your family to say get a degree of some kind.
1: Yeah.
2: And AI runs on your parade. Not acceptable.
1: Yeah. 100%.
2: Horrible.
1: Yep. And we're not sure if AI had anything to do with this foul-up, but it wouldn't be surprising. The NFL is apologizing to a star player after a misspelling on a trophy he won. Jackson Smith Njigba, who catches passes for the Seattle Seahawks, was named Offensive Player of the Year for last season. And before you guess what was wrong, his unusual name was actually spelled correctly. However, instead of the trophy saying Offensive Player of the Year, it read Defensive Player of the Year. Smith Njigba posted about the error on Instagram, calling it disrespectful. The league apologized for the error, saying that they would create and ship him a new trophy and said that they're aware of how great an offensive player he is. They just had a problem spelling it.
2: By the way, everybody's disrespected these days.
1: Yeah.
2: It's not disrespect. It's just a spelling mistake.
1: Yeah.
2: It's just incompetence. It has nothing to do with disrespect. You're the Offensive Player of the Year. You're a Super Bowl champ worth millions and one of the best players in the league.
1: Yeah.
2: It's not disrespect.
1: I think that's
2: just
1: the thing.
2: Incompetence.
1: Yeah. That's the thing that players do, though. Players look for the disrespect
2: because
1: it fuels them, right?
2: Yeah.
1: If they feel disrespected, it motivates them to play better. I think that's kind of in their DNA.
2: By the way, they didn't just get that wrong.
1: Yeah.
2: Did you see how they put it on the plaque itself? It said the year. Player of the year, and the year was one word.
1: Oh,
2: so they had that also. It's unbelievable.
1: Yeah.
2: Well, let's blame AI for that too.
1: Yeah.
2: All right. Is it good?
1: Let's do it.
2: This is the pile on AI morning. Thanks, Mike. 13 minutes in front of the hour.
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2: Here's your updated 570 WNAX forecast. A chilly early morning is expected across the region, as patchy frost is likely in a lot of areas, with those low temperatures getting down to at least the low 30s. Can't rule out even a few spots getting to the upper 20s to near 30. Then a couple of nice days are expected for Wednesday and Thursday, though we could see some cloudiness build through the region Wednesday and Wednesday night. And highs will be about 5 to 6 or 7 degrees below average here for late May, getting into the mid to upper

0: 60s. Most areas should be getting to the low 70s here this time of the year. And then we'll see a disturbance track into the region for Thursday night into Friday, as we could see shower chances arrive as early as late Thursday night. Looks like likely chances Friday with lingering chances into early.
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5: 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It also tells you if current prices are high, low, or normal. MarketWatch says if the ticket gets cheaper later, some carriers, including American, United, Delta, and Southwest, may give you the difference in the form of a credit. If your flight gets cheaper, try changing your reservation to the exact same flight through the airline's app or website. If the system doesn't automatically issue a voucher for the difference, send a message via live chat or call customer service and ask if you can rebook the same flight and get the difference as a future travel voucher. 8 minutes now in front of the hour on This Morning. Once again, here's Nicole Murray.
6: And now, the three big things you need to know. Number one.
7: Kentucky Congressman Thomas Massie has lost his primary race to President Trump's handpicked candidate, Ed Gallrein. Massie accepting the loss.
8: I have called and conceded the race. We've been honorable the whole time, and we're going to stay that way.
7: Meanwhile, NBC News projects that former Atlanta Mayor Keisha Lance Bottoms has won the Democratic primary in Georgia's race for governor.
6: Number two.
7: Authorities say the two teenagers who killed three people at a mosque in San Diego appear to have been radicalized online as police work to determine a motive for the shootings. FBI Special Agent in Charge Mark Remley revealing new details of the attack.
9: In the vehicle they used, we also identified writings and various ideologies outlining religious and racial beliefs of how the world they envision should look. These subjects did not discriminate on who they hated.
7: The suspects have been identified as 17-year-old Kane Clark and 18-year-old Caleb Vasquez.
6: Number three.
7: Acting Attorney General Todd Blanche has testified before a Senate committee defending the $1.776 billion being used for the Anti-Weaponization Fund as part of President Trump's settlement with the IRS. Blanche sparring with Delaware Senator Chris Coons.
10: Will you commit to making these reports fully public so Americans know who's getting taxpayer dollars out of the settlement fund? This says they'll be confidential. This is Section 4, Part E of the settlement agreement.
11: The reason why I want to be careful in my answer is because there's obviously laws that exist around privacy.
7: In other news, a New Jersey man has been sentenced to four consecutive life terms without the possibility of parole for killing his brother, sister-in-law, and their two young children in 2018. 59-year-old Paul Canero was also sentenced to an additional 16 years for other arson and theft charges. Seven Chinese executives and four of the largest shipping container manufacturers have been criminally charged in an antitrust case, alleging they engaged in illegal price fixing during the pandemic 6 years ago. Federal prosecutors announced the indictment against China International Marine Containers, CSIC Group Containers, and more. Massachusetts officials say Logan International Airport will be offering TSA screening and check-in remotely at an off-site terminal so some passengers can go straight to their gate once at the airport.
5: Yeah, take a bus from the suburbs and get dropped off right at your gate. That's nice.
7: Skip all the lines. Uh-huh. Oh my goodness. Uh-huh. So on board with this.
5: 6 minutes now in front of the hour.
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4: Thanks for being with us. A British policeman has been hailed a hero after helping save the life of an American cop while on vacation in Nashville. Off-duty Sergeant Taylor Johansson had just left Nashville International Airport when he saw Officer Peter Kinsey being assaulted by a man on the side of the road. Kinsey had stopped to check on the pedestrian who was walking along an exit ramp and ignored commands to stop. The pedestrian started to attack Kinsey, pinning the cop face down for around 6 minutes. The UK policeman was driving on that ramp, saw the incident, and stopped to help. He says the 43-year-old assailant even managed to grab the officer's gun and fire a round while it was holstered. Rushing into action, the Brit tackled the suspect and managed to keep him restrained until Officer Kinsey was able to taser and handcuff him. Kinsey has credited Sergeant Johansson with saving his life. The department, by the way, is sending the UK cop an engraved watch. That'll do it for this hour. For Nicole Murray and Mike Gavin, I'm Gordon Deal. Thanks for listening to This Morning, America's First News.

0: This is my day. God has given me this day to use as I will. I can waste it or use it for good. What I do today is very important because I'm exchanging a day of my life for it. When tomorrow comes, this day will be gone forever, leaving something in its place. May God, who gave me this day, also give me the wisdom to know how to live it, to be directed, to add good to it, not evil. May the life, which He also gave me, be well spent.
1: It doesn't just raise the bar, it is the bar. It's 5 o'clock.

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1: I'm Stacey Lynn. Some big wins for Trump-backed Republican candidates in primaries around the country yesterday. In Kentucky, former Navy SEAL Ed Gowrine defeated incumbent Congressman Thomas Massey.
2: I want to thank President Trump for his support, his endorsement, and his counsel.
1: CBS's Ed O'Keefe on the win.
3: It is a district that is mostly rural, and it is those rural parts of this district in this very Republican state that have gone for Ed Gowrine, in essence taking cues from the president, despite the fact that Thomas Massey has represented this region since 2012 and has done so and been reelected in some other tough years for Republicans.
1: In the Georgia governor's race, Trump endorsed Burt Jones, who's now heading for a runoff against Rick Jackson. The winner will face the former Atlanta mayor, Democrat Keisha Lance Bottoms. Will January 6 rioters get money from President Trump's new fund for victims of politically motivated investigations? Congressional correspondent Nicole Killian reports the fund may be open to people convicted of attacking the Capitol.
4: Some of the police officers who defended the Capitol on January 6th tell me if this new anti-weaponization fund is used to pay those who committed the attack, it's, quote, insane and could jeopardize their safety.
1: To the wildfires out west, CBS's Matt Gutman is in Simi Valley.
5: Fires are erupting across Southern California and the western U.S. In Riverside County, east of Los Angeles, there are multiple fires with

0: structures burning. On the ground, more than 750 firefighters are battling the blaze. In the air, swarms of helicopters and fixed-wing aircraft dropping water and fire retardant.
1: The head of the World Health Organization warns the Ebola outbreak in Congo and Uganda poses a high risk of spreading nationally and regionally, though the global risk remains low.
2: The situation is a public health emergency of international concern, but is not a pandemic emergency.
1: 51 cases are confirmed in Congo, with nearly 600 suspected cases overall. Officials expect the numbers to continue to rise. In San Diego, leaders are praising the actions of a security guard who they say helped prevent an even bigger tragedy during a deadly shooting at a mosque on Monday. Tara Hassan is the director of the Islamic Center.
3: If it was not for him, the carnage would be much worse. He's the one who stopped them, who slowed them up.
1: That security guard known as Brian Climax was one of the three killed in the attack. This is CBS News.
4: What is going on?
5: What's going on here?
6: How is this possible?
7: Grace.

0: Dusty Johnson below the 35% threshold needed to avoid a runoff. The five-page memo, first reported by Northern Plains News, says Roden's strategy depends on a late paid media push attacking Johnson's congressional record. The memo argues public polls overstate Johnson's support and miss the lower turnout Republican voters Roden expects to show up June 2nd. The document also suggests rival candidates John Hansen and Toby Doden could split the anti-establishment vote and complicate Johnson's path to a first-round win. The Roden campaign did not respond to requests for comment before publication. And a 73-year-old Sioux Falls woman has lost nearly $400,000 in a social media scam. Police Information Officer Aaron Benson says the case involved a long-term scheme, with the victim convinced over time to send money through multiple transactions.
1: Over the course of the last year, the woman involved in this case had sent wire transfers totaling $200,000. The victim was later asked if she wanted to invest in a credit card business or invest in a credit card system, and she then took out a home equity loan and sent another $197,000.
0: Authorities say all of the payments were made by wire transfer, which makes the money extremely difficult, if not impossible, to recover once it's sent. Police say scams like this often begin with online contact through social media, then build over weeks or months before the suspect starts asking for money. Investigators are reminding people to be cautious of online relationships, investment offers, or urgent requests for cash, especially when payment is demanded by wire transfer. Anyone who suspects a scam.
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0: Nicole Murray, on this Wednesday, May 20th. Glad you could join us. Here's what's up this hour.
1: Kentucky Congressman Thomas Massey has been ousted in a Republican primary by President Trump's handpicked candidate.
0: A security guard credited for protecting the lives of scores of children during a deadly shooting at a mosque in San Diego.
1: The Bain and Verona wildfires in California's Riverside County have triggered evacuation orders.
0: And rivals beginning to snap up routes and slots formerly operated by Spirit Airlines.
2: So you're definitely seeing all the low-cost carriers looking at this carefully. Obviously, you know, they kind of know if Spirit was already serving some of these routes, that there was interest in low-cost flights for those trips. So you're seeing companies like Allegiant, Frontier, JetBlue looking at these routes.
0: Jacob Passy at the Wall Street Journal on carriers like Breeze and Allegiant eyeing Spirit's former territory. Another primary loss for a Republican not in line with the White House. Kentucky Congressman Thomas Massey was defeated yesterday by former farmer and Navy SEAL Ed Gallrein, according to tallies from the Associated Press, boosted by the president's endorsements. Massey was one of only two House GOP no votes on Trump's one big beautiful tax bill last year, and then further annoyed the president by successfully pushing for the release of the Jeffrey Epstein files. Gallrein's victory speech.
3: The winner of the race tonight is not so much Ed Gallrein. I'll come back to that. But it's the Republicans of Kentucky Congressional District 4 and their families who I will be a champion for in Washington.
0: In another closely watched GOP contest, Trump yesterday endorsed Texas Attorney General Ken Paxton over incumbent Senator John Cornyn. Trump claims Cornyn was not supportive enough. In the Georgia Senate race, Congressman Mike Collins and former college football coach Derek Dooley advanced to a Republican primary runoff to see who will face Democratic incumbent John Ossoff. The Senate has advanced a resolution to limit President Trump's war powers in Iran, a breakthrough for Democrats who had failed on seven previous attempts. Notably, Louisiana Republican Bill Cassidy, after losing a primary election on Saturday to a candidate backed by President Trump, voted in favor of advancing the measure that would limit Trump's ability to wage war in Iran without congressional approval. The vote came as the president announced Monday that the U.S. wouldn't follow through with scheduled attacks on Iran on Tuesday.
4: I had made the decision. So they called up. They had heard I made the decision. They said, sir, could you give us a couple of more days? Because we think they're being reasonable.
0: The procedural vote, which passed 50-47 yesterday, marked the first time Cassidy had supported such a resolution since Trump launched the war in February. The senator had not supported similar measures in seven previous votes when he was still in the throes of his reelection campaign. Three other Republicans were absent. President Trump is expressing confidence that Congress will be able to pass landmark bipartisan housing legislation despite disagreement between the House and Senate over certain provisions. Here's Zach Halashak, economics reporter at the Washington Examiner. Zach, what's in the bill?
5: Yeah, so the housing bill, the big thrust of it is essentially to boost housing supply. Right now, you know, home buyers are having a lot of trouble affording a house. Part of that's the mortgage rates are high, but another even bigger part is that house prices are high. And a big priority of lawmakers has been to you know, cut regulation and allow more houses to be built, that sort of thing. It's been a kind of complicated road in Congress. You have the House passed its own bipartisan housing bill overwhelmingly. The Senate passed its own bipartisan housing bill overwhelmingly. And then basically the Senate took up the House's bill, stripped a lot out of the housing bill or the House's bill, passed that bill on the Senate side, and now it's back to the House side. So we're kind of going back and forth. And just this past week, the House announced that they were amending that Senate version of the bill. The Senate wanted the House to pass it clean, but now there's additions. And both chambers say there's math issues if things are changed around on either side. So there's a lot of uncertainty that's going on right now.
0: All right. So you called the president and spoke to him. What does Trump say about this? About I guess, either version?
5: So I asked him about the revisions that were put in by the House this week by House Speaker Mike Johnson and leadership, and he basically said, I'm going to have to see what's in those amendments, but I support Mike Johnson. I think he's doing a good job. I want to see what they are. So I don't know if he's just not been briefed on

0: the nuance of the bill quite yet, but he seems supportive of the speaker here. But it's interesting because just a couple weeks ago, he was pushing for the House to pass the Senate's version. So it almost seems like he wants any sort of housing bill to get out of Congress and come to the desk. And it really is sort of a political must-have for Republicans, especially because affordability is the number one issue for consumers. And there's really, you know, not much that lawmakers can point to when they go back to their home district saying, hey, we passed this to do XYZ to make prices lower. This would give them the ammunition they need to do that. So it is a big priority among the Republican conference here.
1: Pivot subjects here. You also spoke to the president about Kevin Warsh, the new chairman of the Federal Reserve. And you asked about there's sort of a leaning now. I guess the odds are greater that the Fed actually might hike rates instead of leaving them alone or cutting them. What was his reaction to this?
0: Yeah, I mean, I pointed out that, you know, he's been pushing for lower interest rates for so long now, and you're really dinging Fed Chairman Jerome Powell for not sort of leading the Fed in doing so. And then you have his guy, Kevin Warsh, come in here, and the markets don't think that there's going to be a rate cut. And he kind of surprised me in that he, you know, he said he didn't say that he was expecting a rate cut. He actually said, I'm just going to let him go in there and do what he wants to do. He's a smart guy. He's talented. He'll do a good job. So that's kind of a tone shift from Trump on the matter of interest rates. And perhaps that signals that, you know, there is genuine concern in the White House now that inflation is ticking back up and, you know, that the price pressures might necessitate holding interest rates steady and not necessarily cutting them right at the gate, which has really kind of been the, you know, push from the Trump administration for months now. Obviously, the war in Iran has pushed up energy prices through the roof, and that's kind of driven up headline inflation overall. It's a complicated picture for the Fed, and it's going to be a complicated first meeting for incoming Fed Chairman Kevin Warsh when he comes into the first meeting in June.
1: I mean, he's being sworn in the White House, and the president will be there, right? Unlike typically, this swearing in happens at the Federal Reserve, and the commander-in-chief is not there. Are we saying now, or are you getting from the president that he's sort of resigned to the fact that that the Fed might actually hike rates? Is he resigned to that?
0: I wouldn't get that far on that. It was just kind of a, you know, one question and one response there. I think it'll be interesting to see how what remarks Trump makes during that ceremony at the White House. You know, like you said, there's a lot of things that have kind of broken tradition recently with Trump and the Fed. Not only is he getting sworn in at the White House, which is, again, unusual, but also, you know, Powell's actually staying on the Fed board. Usually Fed chairs, they end up leaving. They retire after their term ends as chairman, but Powell's term as a board member keeps going, and he's decided to stay on. So it's a lot of tradition that's kind of been changed in recent months. We obviously have the ongoing legal battle with Lisa Cook, who the Trump administration tried firing from her seat on the Fed governor's board, and you know, just lots of open questions.
1: Zach Halashak, economics reporter at the Washington Examiner. By the way, make sure to check out a podcast of today's show full of stories you won't hear this hour. 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
5: Pleasure with us. The FBI says the two teens who carried out a deadly shooting at the Islamic Center of San Diego on Monday were radicalized online and shared a hate-filled vision of the world. Mark Remley with the FBI field office in San Diego says a manifesto appears to glorify past mass shooters and spout hatred toward many races and religions.
6: In the vehicle they used, we also identified writings and various ideologies outlining religious and racial beliefs of how the world they envisioned should look. These subjects did not discriminate on who they hated.
5: One of the teens, 17-year-old Kane Clark, was on the wrestling team at a local high school. The other, Caleb Vasquez, was 18. The teens filmed their own attack Monday, and the gruesome 10-minute video was quickly shared to a Gore website. After carrying out the attack, they killed three adults, including a security guard who was praised for saving countless others. The video shows Clark wearing camouflage, fatally shooting Vasquez before taking his own life. 20 minutes now after the hour. On This Morning, America's First News, here's Nicole Murray.
7: And now, the three big things you need to know. Number one.
8: President Trump has scored another victory after Kentucky Congressman Thomas Massie lost his primary race to Ed Gallrein, the former Navy SEAL, after the win.
9: My focus is on advancing the president's and the party's agenda to put America first and Kentucky always.
8: Meanwhile, Trump endorsed Texas Attorney General Ken Paxton for Senate over Senator John Cornyn ahead of next week's runoff.
7: Number two.
8: The president said he was, quote, an hour away from ordering new strikes on Iran before Persian Gulf allies asked that he wait and see if additional peace negotiations are successful.
10: Yeah, it was all done. The boats, the ships are all loaded. They're loaded to the brim. And we're all set to start.
8: Meanwhile, the Senate has advanced a resolution to limit Trump's war powers in Iran, marking a breakthrough for Democrats after seven failed attempts.
7: Number three.
8: A 56-year-old woman has fallen into an open manhole on a busy New York City street and died. Carlton Woods saw her fall.
11: She was screaming, "I'm dying." That's what I kept hearing her screaming over and over, "I'm dying."
8: Police and utility officials are investigating. Three American inmates are set to be executed today and tomorrow in Arizona, Florida, and Tennessee in what stands to become the deadliest week for the death penalty in the U.S. so far this year. Public health officials say at least 543 suspected cases and 136 suspected deaths have been recorded in the ongoing Ebola outbreak in the Eastern Democratic Republic of Congo. President Trump offered journalists the closest look yet at construction of his planned White House ballroom.
10: This is one well-knit building. One thing doesn't work without the other. Very importantly, though, in terms of the beauty, probably the closest thing to this would be the U.S. Supreme Court, the facade of the U.S. Supreme Court.
8: And finally, biotech company Colossal Biosciences says it has hatched live chicks in an artificial environment. 26 baby chicks were born from a 3D printed structure that mimics an eggshell.
5: Why do things have to keep getting weirder?
8: Oh, this is kind of cool that you can manufacture bringing back extinct animals. That's this company's goal. You don't think it's cool?
5: I'm not ready.
8: Not ready? Why not ready?
5: I'm just an old guy getting dragged into the modern 3D printing stuff. It's a lot.
8: Okay, oh, it's so cool. Come on.
5: Work with me here. 22 minutes after the hour.
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2: Thanks for joining us. Airlines are moving into the void left by Spirit Airlines' early May shutdown, announcing new routes previously served by the defunct budget carrier. Who's doing what? From Jacob Passy, travel reporter at the Wall Street Journal. Jacob, take us through it.
3: You saw airlines and airports announcing new routes. A lot of airlines quickly rushed in to fill in some of the routes that Spirit was serving. But then you also saw airports where Spirit had a large presence quickly working to line up other carriers to pick up the slack, as it were, especially small airports where in some cases Spirit was one of the biggest, if not the biggest airline. You saw them really quickly trying to get other folks in there so that they were still relevant to their local communities.
2: They worked the phones quickly at

0: and going to be rolling those out in the coming months. And it was only possible because they already had this relationship, but you're seeing these carriers and these airports thinking very strategically about how they can be filling in these gaps, because, you know, there are empty gates, empty slots that need filling.
1: Who else besides Breeze, Jacob, is keeping an eye open for opportunities here?
0: Yeah, so you're definitely seeing all the low-cost carriers looking at this carefully. Obviously, you know, they kind of know if Spirit was already serving some of these routes, that there was interest in low-cost flights for those trips. So you're seeing companies like Allegiant, Frontier, JetBlue looking at these routes. And then in terms of the airports, you know, it really runs the gamut. I mean, it's not just small airports. Large airports also had, you know, were served by Spirit, obviously. Prime example is Fort Lauderdale. That was kind of their main hub nationwide, their biggest market. And you're seeing JetBlue, for instance, add quite a number of flights to kind of cover some of the service that was lost when Spirit closed up shop.
1: We're speaking with Jacob Passy, travel reporter at the Wall Street Journal. The story is called Rival Airlines Are Carving Up Spirit's Routes and Airport Slots. So opportunities knocking here for some of these low-cost carriers, as you say. However, there is a balancing act. Explain that.
0: They don't want to stretch themselves too thin. Some of these carriers, especially like Breeze and Allegiant, are smaller in size than some of the mainstream mainline carriers like your Deltas and United. So it's not as if they have as many airplanes and employees at their disposal to be able to serve these routes. It also costs money to do all this, so they're mindful of that. And especially with like an airline like Breeze or Avelo is another one. They've kind of built this niche serving smaller airports and smaller communities. And I mean, not to say that they don't fly to some of the large airports across the country, but that's really the niche that they think is working well for them. And they said that approach is not going to change just because Spirit is out of the picture.
1: Thanks, Jacob. Jacob Passy, travel reporter at the Wall Street Journal. 30 minutes now after the hour on This Morning, America's First News.

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1: Good night, everyone, and welcome to the news. An Iowa man is now facing charges in connection with a missing persons case dating back to 2023. 52-year-old Joseph Langford of Missouri Valley was arrested Monday and charged with first-degree murder and abuse of a corpse. The charges stem from the disappearance of 35-year-old Jesse George, who was reported missing to Missouri Valley Police on June 29, 2023. Authorities say investigators from the Missouri Valley Police Department, the Harrison County Sheriff's Office, and the Iowa DCI have continued working the case since that time. In April of this year, law enforcement searched a rural area about 4 miles northwest of Missouri Valley and discovered human remains. Those remains were later identified as Jesse George. The Iowa State Medical Examiner has ruled the death a homicide. The investigation remains ongoing, and officials say no additional details are being released at this time. And several buildings along Main Street in downtown Creighton, Nebraska have been destroyed in an early morning fire. Firefighters were called just after 2:30 a.m. Tuesday for smoke inside an apartment. Minutes later, a second report came in from another apartment 2 buildings away, also showing smoke and fire. When crews arrived, heavy flames were already pushing through windows along Main Street. Police quickly evacuated nearby residents as firefighters from Creighton, O'Neill, and surrounding departments moved in to contain the blaze. At least 3 buildings, 816, 814, and 812 Main Street, have been impacted. Authorities say the fire is believed to have started in the building at 816 Main, destroying that structure and 814 Main before then spreading into 812. Officials earlier urged Creighton residents to conserve water as firefighting efforts strained local resources. No word yet on injuries. The cause remains under investigation. From the WNAX Nighttime News Desk, I'm Chloe Beltran.
2: Oh, hey, hi. It's Make It Easy Steve, and we've got places to go in 2026. 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Both trips are spectacular, and both 5 stars. Other great destinations include London and Paris,

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4: CBS News Brief. Big win in Kentucky for a Trump ally. GOP Representative Thomas Massie lost his bid for re-election to former Navy SEAL Ed Gowrine.
5: I have called and conceded the race. We've been honorable the whole time, and we're going to stay that way.
4: Acting AG Todd Blanche faced bipartisan backlash over the creation of a massive fund designed for victims of politically motivated investigations. Democratic Senator Patty Murray.
6: The president has set up a slush fund, and he literally will get to choose through his hand-picked appointees who gets paid that fund. That is absurd.
7: The president did not set up this fund. It's not a slush fund.
4: About 40 miles northwest of Los Angeles... The Sandy fires burned almost 1,400 acres since it started Monday morning. More than 43,000 residents are under evacuation orders. CBS News Brief. I'm Stacy.
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0: taking the day's information and helping you make sense of it all. We're here for you every morning. 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
1: Thanks for joining us. Welcome into Wednesday, May 20th. Gordon Deal with Nicole Murray. Some of our top stories and headlines. Kentucky Congressman Thomas Massie loses his Republican primary to a candidate backed by Trump. The Senate advanced a war powers resolution. Trump administration dropping limits on some forever chemicals in drinking water. Boston Logan Airport introducing the nation's first remote TSA checkpoint site starting June 1st, in which you'd ride a bus from a suburb right to your gate. A remodeling at Pizza Hut includes an old-school salad bar plus Pac-Man games. And the service dog that stole the show at a college graduation in Texas. That story in about 20 minutes. Since President Trump returned to office, the U.S. economy has exhibited resilience and new potential. Analysis from economist Peter Morici, writing for Newsmax. Peter, give us a debt update first.
2: Well, the national debt is rocketing. It's going to eventually reach, you know, by mid-century, 175% of GDP, likely a lot sooner than that. However, it could be stabilized at around 115, 120, which is manageable, if we grew more rapidly than the Congressional Budget Office, who is the authority for making these estimates and forecasts, should say. They assume 2% growth, which was the historic norm until Trump won. But during Trump won and Biden won, or Biden, we grew at 2.5%. And we did that last year, the last three quarters. But now we've slowed back down to 2%. And the reason for that is we don't have the labor force growth we once had. And it's a that's a consequence of the immigration crackdown. If we could get this economy growing at 3%, we could grow our way out of the debt. We could easily generate enough taxes at present spending levels to stabilize the debt at around 115, 120%. Now, what's required to do that? The influx of illegal immigrants kept the economy growing at such a high pace during the Biden years by basically boosting labor force growth, and that's been taken away. Now, I'm not suggesting we throw open the gates of Mexico again, but if we had reasonable immigration policies, not the ones that are now being implemented, where we selected who we wanted on the basis of where we need them, we could have the kind of labor force growth we've historically had, and that could take growth to 2.5%. Likewise, there's a decent chance that with that kind of labor force around, artificial intelligence can take us up to 3 or 3.5%. One of the things to remember is that immigrant labor and domestic labor are complementary.

0: because immigrant labor tends to fill in where we don't have people willing to do the work or have the skills. And as a consequence, we're not going to get all the benefits out of AI that we think. A lot of the people that are going to be laid off are not going to get new jobs unless we get some immigrants that will complement their energy.
1: Yeah.
0: And we have good studies now. I'm going to give you a good example of this. In cities where ICE has been most draconian, the adult male labor force participation and employment rates have gone down for high school graduates. The very people that they're taking out, supposedly to keep them from competing for jobs, are causing them not to get jobs. I mean, in the sense that their absence is causing them not to find employment. Now, unfortunately, you can't talk about this kind of stuff to Mr. Miller in the White House or Mr. Vance. I mean, they make up their own facts. And, this is very much like the Obama years, blind to facts and deaf to reason.
1: What's,
0: I'm very
1: nonpartisan
0: on that, you know?
1: Give me one of these facts that doesn't sit right with you.
0: Well, the notion that immigrant labor is replacing domestic labor in jobs. And that's simply not true. There may be particular instances where, say, those visas, special visas are being abused. But by and large, we need data scientists and things like that that were trained here that are going home.
1: We're speaking with Peter Morici, Emeritus Professor of Business at the University of Maryland and an economist. He's written for Newsmax a piece called How AI and Immigration Could Tame the National Debt. The Supreme Court ruling striking down those Liberation Day tariffs, how does that factor into the conversation?
0: Well, he can replace those. He can replace those. It's onerous what he's doing.
1: Is that part of the math, though, to getting to 3% growth?
0: Well, I think that it's not going to those tariffs don't help. They don't help at all. And my feeling is that they're keeping us from growing. One of the things you do with tariffs is they're supposed to make sense. If you're going to have tariffs, I'm not saying you should, but if you're going to have them, you have your highest tariffs on finished products and lower tariffs on the materials that they use. Instead, this administration has put higher tariffs on steel at 50% and 25% tariffs on cars. That's absurd in multiple dimensions. The steel industry does not need 50% tariffs to be competitive. What they're basically doing over there now is getting fat. And it's stupid to make it cheaper to build a car in Europe than here. So what do they do? Now they want to tax the components in the cars, and you have to compute it out and all this. We're getting goods lost at the border, perfectly legal goods, because they don't make their way through this process. This arcane process they're creating.
1: Thanks, Peter. Economist Peter Morici, Professor Emeritus of Business at the University of Maryland. By the way, make sure to check out a podcast of today's show, full of stories you won't hear this hour. 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Coming up next, the unwanted handyman in Florida who works in the nude.
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3: Thanks for spending time with us. Welcome into Wednesday. It is time now for the Mic Drop with this morning's Mike Gavin.
4: Good morning. Well, we have a bonanza of dumb criminal stories with two to talk about today. And bonus, they both come from the state of Florida. Let's start in Lee County, where a man there is facing charges after a high-speed chase Saturday night in which he crashed his car, which was reportedly traveling in excess of 130 miles per hour. Troopers said they initially saw the suspect swerving in and out of traffic in a Lexus when they tried to pull him over. He sped up, turned off his lights, and took off. Troopers say the driver eventually lost control and rolled into some trees off the shoulder of the roadway. After his arrest, troopers said the suspect showed no remorse for his actions, laughing and asking, "Should I get a faster car for next time?" A question sure to come up in court when his charges of reckless driving, super speeding, and fleeing come due.
3: My goodness.
4: Should I get a faster car? I don't know. 130? He was doing pretty well, it seemed.
3: Wow. That's the height of arrogance, isn't it?
4: Yeah, I guess.
3: Man. And I was thinking, like, in a Lexus, it would be hard to turn off the lights.
4: Yeah.
3: Right? Because the switches are just kind of, I don't even know if there's an off button. You might have to go deep into your settings, like on the dashboard, to do that.
4: Oh, okay.
3: Because the little hand controls, I think, don't even offer off. It's sort of like automatic. Or, you know, daytime running lights,
4: right.
3: Or I-beams or something. I'm not even sure there's an off button anymore.
4: Not sure. So he would have really had to work really, really hard to turn off those lights.
3: It's traveling 130 miles an hour and using like the little thumb scroll to get through the settings on the dashboard, lights
4: phone,
3: off.
4: A phone app or something like that, you know.
3: At 130. Yeah. Oh, my goodness.
4: And while joking about fleeing from the cops is not going to score you any points in court, the good news is at least he appeared to be fully clothed. Not the case for this guy. Police say a 62-year-old Florida man was arrested last week on charges of trespassing on his neighbor's property and performing some unwanted handyman work on a faulty motion light and security camera. The Santa Rosa County Sheriff's Office said the man took a ladder onto his neighbor's property at 3 a.m. wearing a watch, a headlamp, flip-flops, and nothing else. Apparently, he was upset that the floodlight and ring cameras had been malfunctioning for several weeks. No word on his thought process for his lack of attire. The bizarre crime allegedly happened in March, but the nearly naked trespasser was only arrested last week. He also allegedly caused $800 in damages by removing the faulty equipment and pulling wiring loose in the wall.
3: Jeez.
4: Yeah.
3: Hey, Joe, how about I come over a little later? Take care of that... the motion sensor for you and the light.
4: Okay.
3: And
4: you won't even know I'm there. Yeah. It'll be 3 a.m. I'll do it while you're sleeping. Yeah.
3: Oh, by the way, do you mind if I don't wear my pants while I'm up on the ladder working on this stuff?
4: Yeah. this guy was having a day and a week and a month.
3: So he sleeps naked.
4: Yeah.
3: Maybe has a couple of drinks, wakes up at 3 a.m. and decides. Time to go to work. Jeez. Thank you, Mike. 13 minutes in front of the hour.
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1: Here's your updated 570 WNAX forecast. Conditions looking to stay dry across much of the region for today as surface high pressure continues to dominate our weather pattern. A weak upper-level disturbance working in from the west could touch off some shower activity, mainly back across central Nebraska and central South Dakota. Otherwise, just some gradually increasing clouds as we head into the afternoon farther to the east. High temperatures looking to reach up into the 60s region-wide. Then for tonight, as that weak upper-level disturbance continues to push on off to the east, just a very slight chance for a hit-or-miss shower or some spotty sprinkle activity into southeastern South Dakota, with some hit-or-miss showers a possibility into eastern portions of Nebraska and far southwestern Iowa for tonight. Still dry elsewhere, low temperatures in the lower to middle 40s, with some upper 40s south of I-80. I'm meteorologist Michael Caron, 570 WNAX. Right now it's 36.
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4: Thanks for being with us. A surprisingly useful trick when booking airfare: you should keep tracking your flights even after you pay. Airfares change fast, as you know, and tools like Google Flights and others let you track fares even after you buy your ticket. You can set up free price tracking alerts for your trip dates and route, and Google Flights will email you or send a push notification when airfares rise or fall. MarketWatch says if the ticket gets cheaper later, some carriers, including American, United, Delta, and Southwest, may give you the difference in the form of a credit. By the way, if you're hunting for value, MasterCard tags Turkey and Argentina these days as spots where you may have extra spending power for dinners, boutique hotels, or experiences. 9 minutes now in front of the hour on this morning. Once again, here's Nicole Murray.
5: And now, the three big things you need to know. Number one.
6: Kentucky Congressman Thomas Massey has lost his primary race to President Trump's handpicked candidate Ed Gallrein. Massey after the loss.
7: We need to bring this country together. There's too much of the uniparty in Washington, D.C. What we need is a unity party.
6: Meanwhile, NBC News projects that former Atlanta Mayor Keisha Lance Bottoms has won the Democratic primary in Georgia's race for governor.
5: Number two.
6: Authorities say the two teenagers who killed three people at a mosque in San Diego appear to have been radicalized online as police work to determine a motive for the shootings. FBI Special Agent in Charge Mark Remley revealing new details of the attack.
8: I can confirm there has been a manifesto that's been recovered. They didn't discriminate on who they hated.
6: The two suspects have been identified as 17-year-old Kane Clark and 18-year-old Caleb Vasquez.
5: Number three.
6: Acting Attorney General Todd Blanche has testified before a Senate committee defending the $1.776 billion being used for the Anti-Weaponization Fund as part of President Trump's settlement with the IRS. Blanche sparring with Delaware Senator Chris Coons.
9: Will you commit that none of this money will go to President Trump's campaign donors?
10: I am not committing to anything beyond the settlement agreement itself.
6: In other news, a New Jersey man has been sentenced to four consecutive life terms without the possibility of parole for killing his brother, sister-in-law, and their two young children in 2018. 59-year-old Paul Canera was also sentenced to an additional 16 years for other arson and theft charges. A judge has paused the prosecution of a woman charged with the attempted murder of Rihanna and more than a dozen other felonies and sent the case to a mental health court that will determine whether she is competent to stand trial. Seven Chinese executives and four of the largest shipping container manufacturers have been criminally charged in an antitrust case alleging they engaged in illegal price fixing during the pandemic 6 years ago. Federal prosecutors announced the indictment against China International Marine Containers, CSIC Group Containers, and more. An NBC News decision desk found that 47% of Generation Z say they would choose to live in the past if they could.
4: Generation Z.
6: Yes, that is correct.
4: These people are like, these are like 14 to 29 year olds.
6: Right.
4: They want to live in the past.
6: Yeah.
4: Which was what, when they were in middle school? What past do they even have?
6: Well, that's why they want to live in it. It was a simpler time before technology took over.
4: Yeah, brother. Thank you, Nicole. 6 minutes now in front of the hour. On This Morning, America's First News.

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4: Thanks for joining us. A service dog stole the spotlight when she received a dogploma at her owner's college graduation ceremony over the weekend. In an Instagram video shared by Texas Tech University, graduate Michaela Muse walks across the stage at United Supermarkets Arena in Lubbock to get her degree and shake hands with the school president. After shaking Muse's hand, the president leans down and presents her service dog, Sadie, with a rawhide bone tied with a red ribbon. The moment is met with enthusiastic cheers and applause from the audience as Sadie calmly accepts her gift and walks off with Muse. Muse was diagnosed years earlier with, as she says, some rather rare genetic conditions that required constant monitoring. Sadie, a German shepherd who was part of the family, was task-trained to stay by Muse's side while she was in school. Texas Tech told ABC News that Muse received a Bachelor of Science in Animal Science and hopes to pursue a career as a veterinarian. That'll do it for this hour. For Nicole Murray and Mike Gavin, I'm Gordon Deal. 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

0: Hey, good morning. Welcome to Wednesday, May the 20th. This month's going by. I'm Tim Borman. It's a chilly one out there, 35. Felt colder than that when I came to work. I'm not going to lie. It was nippy. And it's going to remain nippy for a little while, then it won't be. Because, you know, it's May. The sun's going to come up. Things are going to change. Critter watch this morning. One raccoon. Okay. He'd probably been there a while. He was deceased. It was not my doing, but that's all I saw. One dead coon. That was my Wednesday morning. Big Scott's on his way in. The early morning get-together rolls.
1: It's that time of year again. You know what I'm talking about. When you're just driving along and all of a sudden...
2: Oh, dear.
3: What's wrong?
2: Deer!
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0: his agenda to put America first and Kentucky always.
1: In Georgia, former Secretary of State Brad Raffensperger, who refused to help Trump find more votes after the 2020 election, failed to qualify for a runoff in the governor's race. Trump-backed billionaire Burt Jones did.
2: And when we win, President Trump will be a winner.
1: Michael Wallace, CBS News.
3: The Senate advanced a resolution to limit the president's war powers in Iran. Democratic Senator Chris Coons is happy after 7 failed attempts they finally did it.
4: I think that's a good step forward. It's a recognition that renewing the war against Iran is not a great idea, that we should be trying to resolve this diplomatically.
3: It's not a done deal, though. Even if both chambers approve it, the president is expected to veto it. Learning more about the suspects who attacked a San Diego mosque Monday, killing 3 people. CBS's Jared Hill with the latest.
5: The FBI says the 2 teens met online and shared what they called a broad hatred toward different religions and races. San Diego's mayor says the city has stepped up patrols at houses of worship across the area.
3: Hundreds of firefighters are working around the clock trying to contain the Sandy fire in Southern California. Helicopters and planes are dropping water from the air. This man lives in Simi Valley.
6: Started down in the canyon and was up here within probably 5 minutes. And we lost one house here on the corner. They saved all the rest of the houses, but it was just a horrifying experience.
3: The fires already burned almost 1,400 acres. Virginia Governor Abigail Spanberger's vetoed a bill that would have made it legal to sell recreational marijuana there next year. State Senator LaCharisse Aird says it's disappointing.
7: For my community, for small business owners, and particularly for those individuals who thought that under a Democratic governor, the question of cannabis would not be a matter of if, but instead a matter of when.
3: And an ultra-rare Lionel Messi trading card has sold at auction for more than $550,000.
8: Messi, wonderful first touch, loses the defenders, and gets...
3: The card features Messi's autograph and even includes a piece of his cleat from his legendary 2015 season with FC Barcelona. Only 10 copies of the card exist. This is CBS News.
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11: And good morning, 3 minutes after 6 a.m. It's Wednesday, May 20th, 35 outside as the sun begins to peek over the horizon. It's looking like it's going to be a nice day. Chilly right now, 35, like I said. Patchy frost in the area, probably until around 7. I drove through some low-lying fog this morning coming into work. Nothing real dense. It didn't really reduce visibility. It was just that noticeable type haze that I drove through. Increasing clouds expected throughout the course of today. 65 is the high temperature we're looking at. Winds going to be light southeast, probably becoming a little bit more southerly as the day goes on, but only around 5 to 10 throughout the bulk of today. Chance of sprinkles tonight, probably around 7 to 8 o'clock this evening. Cloudy skies, 41 the overnight low. Cloudy then on Thursday, gradually clearing throughout the course of the afternoon, 67 the expected high. 1 in 3 chance of rain overnight Thursday night as the lows drop to 44. Friday, possibility of rain, 80% to be exact, and we're looking for a high of around 61. Overnight lows Friday night around 45, and then the weekend sunny and clear. Saturday around 71 for a high, around 83 for a high expected on Sunday. So a warm weekend in store as we head towards the Memorial Day holiday on Monday, when we're looking for a high of around 89 right now in the forecast. Emergency managers in northwest Iowa continue to assess the damage from Sunday's severe storms. In Woodbury County, more than 100 properties were impacted. Officials say 11 were destroyed, 12 had major damage, 45 sustained minor damage, and about 40 others had mainly cosmetic damage. No injuries or fatalities were reported. At the height of power outages during the storms, about 10,000 customers in Woodbury County were without power. As of Tuesday morning, there were still about 100 who had no electricity. state individual assistance has been requested. The National

0: Weather Service continues to investigate the storm damage across the area. In Plymouth County, damage assessments have also been completed in the Kingsley area and east all the way to the Cherokee County line. Residents are still being urged to self-report damage, and officials say that downed power lines continue to cause road closures in rural areas both east and northeast of Kingsley. A move to expand cooperation between South Dakota law enforcement and federal immigration officials is drawing support and, you know, unsurprisingly, concern. Governor Larry Roden announced on Monday that the number of state troopers who are trained to assist immigration and customs enforcement, or ICE, has grown. There were 5 last year. That number now stands at 41. The expansion builds on a partnership that was first introduced in July of 2025. Roden says that the effort is helping to keep South Dakota strong, safe, and free. And he also says there's more work ahead. Some advocacy groups warn that the impact on daily life is raising red flags. Taniza Islam is the CEO of South Dakota Voices for Peace. And she says minority residents feel that they're being unfairly targeted. She says some U.S. residents are now questioning whether or not they need to carry a passport to avoid being detained, and calls that concern a sign of unequal treatment.
1: Are they thinking about having to carry their passport around so that they're not detained by immigration enforcement? If you're not, you're very privileged, because that's a conversation I know many U.S. citizens who are brown and black are having.
0: Now, Islam went on to say that enforcement tactics in South Dakota are less visible than in other parts of the nation, but they are just as disruptive.
1: Immigration enforcement does not look like Minneapolis or L.A. What it looks like is sobriety checkpoints or snatch and grabs from parking lots. People are literally getting snatched out of a running truck at a gas station and taken away, with the truck still running and everyone like, what just happened?
0: Now, the issue is spilling over into the governor's race. Candidate Toby Doten is calling for stronger, more proactive law enforcement. Congressman Dusty Johnson, he pointed to a year of no illegal crossings at the southern border, saying stricter enforcement is already improving public safety. On the Democrat side, Dan Ahlers offered a more measured response. He supports law enforcement cooperation, but warns against broad characterizations of undocumented immigrants as being criminals. And the U.S. Senate has confirmed a new U.S. Marshal for the District of South Dakota. Dan Satterley, a 30-year law enforcement veteran, is going to be taking on the role after serving as the director of the Division of Criminal Investigation since 2023. Satterley was nominated for that post by President Donald Trump. That followed a recommendation from South Dakota Attorney General Marty Jackley. The nomination itself was backed by Senate Majority Leader John Thune and also South Dakota Senator Mike Rounds. In a statement, Thune praised Satterley's long record in law enforcement, calling it a strong indication of his commitment to public safety. Thune also noted that the confirmation comes as Senate Republicans continue their efforts to move forward with presidential nominations. Jackley voiced support as well, saying he was honored to appoint Satterley both to lead the DCI and then later recommend him for the federal position. He added that he believes Satterley will serve South Dakota well in that new role. U.S. Marshal, what does it do? I'm glad you asked, because I happen to have that. As the new U.S. Marshal, Satterley will be overseeing federal law enforcement operations across the state of South Dakota, including fugitive apprehension, court security, prisoner transport, all marking a new chapter in a public safety career that has stretched over decades. Congratulations to him. Partly clear skies as the sun comes up over Yankton. 35 is our current temperature. From the WNAX newsroom at 10 minutes after, I'm Tim Borman.
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1: One of the announcements from last week's U.S.-China summit was that major strides were made toward ending China's year-long lockout of U.S. beef. I'm Danielle Drotzman with your Farm News Update. U.S. Meat Export Federation President and CEO Dan Hallstrom has more details.
2: During the Trump-Xi meetings in Beijing, there was a breakthrough on U.S. beef. Basically, 425 plants were granted five-year extensions. This is what we've been waiting for, really, for almost a year now on most of these plants. This is great news. It's even better news for our customers in China, which have been clamoring to regain access to U.S. beef. These customers are ready and able and ready to go. The other thing that was encouraging in the release from the White House was that not only are we getting these plants relisted, we also have issues with plants that have been suspended, and USTR is working on that as we speak. So that was part of the announcement as well, to work on getting those suspended plants re-engaged as well. So some very good outcomes from last Friday. We've been pushing for a long time, a year, to USDA and USTR to prioritize U.S. beef access into China, and that's exactly what they've done. Their persistence, they stayed with it. Really wanted to give shout-outs to Ambassador Greer, Ambassador Callahan, the rest of the USTR team, as well as USDA. It took a team effort to get this done, and thank goodness it came through for the benefit of our industry. So, yeah, the beef industry is much better off today because of this announcement.
1: In addition to resuming direct exports to China, having access to the Chinese market pays additional dividends.
2: There's a hidden benefit with China as well. Simply having China in the market, because the product mix is pretty common across Asia, Japan, Korea, Taiwan, as well as China, you're going to see a halo effect on pricing for all these markets. Items like short plates, for example, have the potential to have $1 to $2 a pound increases in price just from having China back on the world stage.
1: With your Farm News Update, I'm Danielle Drotzman.
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0: quickly.
1: Usually I think it's the river that causes that. Where I live, you know, like a half mile away from the river, it's foggy at my house, you know, because of the river.
0: Yeah.
2: So. Well, that's cool. For today, patchy frost before 7 a.m.
1: Oh.
2: Cloudy at some point. The sun's going to go, what's the deal with the clouds? Come on, give us some sun. 65 today, 41 with sprinkles tonight. Sunny, 67 tomorrow, showers Friday, and only 61. And an 80% chance of showers. And that will make way for 71 on Saturday, 83 on Sunday. 90 on Memorial Day now.
1: It says 90? I thought it was 87.
2: It says 89. I'm giving you 90.
1: Oh, you can't do that.
2: Tim, can I do that?
1: You're
2: I do it all the time.
1: To
2: I do it all
1: round up.
2: The time.
1: Okay. It would be like if you were the news guy and you're sloughing a little bit on the details. I don't think you can do that. I think
3: there's detail.
2: So what I'm doing is I'm just giving you 90, because if it's 89, it feels like 90.
1: But you don't have that authority.
2: I can do
1: you're
2: what
1: like
2: I
1: the
2: want.
1: Weather guy.
2: I take whatever. I thought I was the big guy. I thought I was the
1: well,
2: number one
1: are.
2: Guy here.
1: Yeah.
2: Okay.
1: Yeah.
2: And then sunny 88 on Tuesday.
1: Well, not just 90 for Tuesday, too.
2: No, because that's 88 is where we're going to stop. Okay. But 89, you're at 90. You're almost there. So, but it looks like some nice weather as we head into the Memorial Day weekend. Let's see. What else? Was a ball game on last night? Basketball?
1: Yeah, the Knicks and the Cavaliers. That went to overtime, too.
2: Knicks came you back know, from 22 down
1: yeah,
2: or something
1: Yeah, there was like
2: that?
1: 8 minutes left, and the Knicks were up by 22, cruising along.
2: No, the other team was. The Knicks came
1: Yeah. Cleveland was up by 22, cruising along, and then something happened.
2: Then not so much.
1: Something happened.
2: So that series right now, the Knicks by one. So
1: 1-0 each one, and both of them pretty exciting games, evidently.
2: Yeah.
1: I mean, at that 8 minute mark.
2: I didn't watch any of it. I was just following.
1: Well, they're
2: on
1: so darn late these days.
2: I know.
1: Why can't they start those games at like 7?
2: Yeah.
1: Or maybe 6 would be better, so you could go to bed at 8 o'clock.
2: That would be nice, wouldn't it? I went to bed, what was it? I think it was 11:30 last night. Yeah, that's when I went to bed.
1: 11:30.
2: Well, we went.
1: You're supposed to take care of yourself.
2: We went out and bought a turntable last night.
1: Yeah,
2: because we've been buying all these records. We had a little record player.
1: So you decided
2: with the one speaker.
1: 10 o'clock. Hey, let's go get a turntable.
2: Yeah, that's
1: it's the best time to go do it.
2: Best time. No, actually, it was around 7:30. But when you get a turntable, you got to sit and play some records.
1: You have a responsibility for getting up early and to be fresh, and your mind is all ready to go. But when you go to bed at 11:30 and get up at what, 4:30? That's not enough sleep for a man your age.
2: I'm sorry, I wasn't listening. What did you say?
1: Yeah,
2: just kidding.
1: I know you're not.
2: Mm-hmm.
1: You just do. You know, you're not. You're only sitting here at about 46%.
2: Oh no, I'm at about 89%. Actually, 90, because it's very close to.
1: You're gonna round
2: give myself up to 90 there.
1: There you go.
2: So yeah, there you go. Today is the 20th. Of May. It's Be a Millionaire Day. The old Steve Martin joke, how to become a millionaire. All right, step one, get $1 million. Anybody a millionaire here? You know, disclose
1: you
2: that.
1: You know, if you start, you know, doing the right thing.
2: Get ready, Tim. Here we go. We're climbing up Mount Steve this morning. Here we go.
1: It's really not that
2: What's
1: hard.
2: What's the view from like up here? Okay,
1: No. At age 18, you start working. You work hard. You put money away. You spend less than what you bring in. It's actually not that hard,
2: uh-huh.
1: You know, over the course
2: well,
1: of
2: Well, how come everybody's not a millionaire then?
1: Because everybody doesn't do that.
2: Oh, I see. Okay. Well, I think I know somebody who's a millionaire here, Tim. You just, you know, quietly doesn't want to say, but that's fine. Eliza Doolittle Day. What was she character in, Eliza?
3: My Fair Lady.
2: My Fair Lady. Thank you very much.
3: You're welcome.
2: I thought she was the lady who taught Helen Keller there for a second, but yeah, they all kind of blend together, all those characters. Flower Day. International Red Sneakers Day. National Juice Slush Day. That's hard to say. Juice slush. You got to take your
1: what
2: time on that.
1: What is juice slush?
2: It's slush made out of juice. Slush juice. That's easier to say.

0: National Psychometrist Day. Psychometrist, kiss, kiss, say.
1: Mush.
0: Sloosh mushed. National Quiche Lorraine Day.
1: There's a lot of weird words going on here.
0: National Rescue Dog Day. National Sugar Bee Apple Day. I don't know if I've ever had a sugar bee apple. Pick Strawberries Day. Weights and Measures Day. World Autoimmune Arthritis Day.
2: Hey!
0: Hey, that's you! Hey, look at you over there!
2: Hey, it's fun! Yay!
0: Yay! Yay! Spend the day in tremendous pain. Yeah. All right, enjoy.
1: How about that?
0: Oh, man. I hope that gets better for you. I really do. I saw that today. I'm like, oh, do I even bring that up?
1: But yes, it's okay.
0: World Bee Day and World Flower. Not like flower plants, like flour that you know, like bake stuff. And World Product Day. There's one also other day, and that's our early morning question today. Today is

0: your, you know, go-to streaming service, your favorite service, you couldn't live without this streaming service, what would it be?
1: Can't live without it?
0: Yeah. Or what's your favorite? You know, that's what I'm kind of saying.
1: Well, we use Hulu right now.
0: You got the Hulu?
1: I mean, that's what we're, I mean, we could use others, I suppose.
0: Do you like it?
1: It works okay. Well, I don't watch a lot of TV, but when I want to, it's got the channels I want.
0: Mm-hmm. That's a ringing endorsement, Tim. I know you know, you don't like most things, but if you had to pick one, what's your
1: least hated streaming service? When you talk about a streaming service,
0: Netflix.
1: I think you're talking about Netflix. You're talking about
0: Hulu's a streaming
1: Amazon.
0: Service.
1: Well, Hulu is a service that allows you to stream all the other channels.
2: Anything that replaces cable from the old days is your streaming service.
1: Right. That's what it is.
0: Yeah, okay. YouTube.
2: I have no use for Netflix.
0: Really?
2: I have to use it, but it sucks.
1: Now, why is that, Tim?
2: Because it sucks.
1: Well, what do you mean it sucks? You can watch like 10,000 movies if you wanted to. Often.
2: Yeah, and if you're just trying to look, it keeps trying to start everything and play it for you, and it annoys the crap out of you.
0: Okay. Oh, you can turn that off.
1: Turn that off.
0: It's in the settings, the autoplay settings. Feature.
2: Yeah, I really don't want to. It should just work the way I want it the first time I use it.
1: Okay.
0: Okay. I would say that I'm a big fan of...
1: You're going to come up with some...
2: That free one I get from the library has 40,000 movies no one's ever heard of.
1: It's the one that he's stealing, right?
0: No.
2: That's all of them.
0: That's everything. No, I have to say that my favorite is YouTube.
1: YouTube? Really?
0: If you get, and it's not for the TV service, it's for if you get YouTube Premium, and you can watch all the stuff without ads and things like that. YouTube is, it's got everything.
1: It does it?
0: Yeah.
1: I don't use YouTube like... I don't know, ever. Sometimes there's a YouTube video somebody sends me that, you know, but I don't know.
2: I will agree. I like YouTube.
1: Is YouTube? Yeah. You guys like
2: I do YouTube? Like YouTube.
1: All right.
0: Yeah.
1: So is that what you use to watch your different channels?
0: No, YouTube? I don't.
1: No, that's different. What do you use YouTube for?
0: They have tons of uncut movies. They have...
1: Uncut.
0: Yeah.
1: Like you don't like the cut ones. You want the uncut.
0: Yeah.
1: Okay.
0: The YouTube has, you know, all kinds of things. Music videos. I like music videos, watching old music videos.
1: Yeah. No, I understand that part.
0: Subjects you're interested in, you can go down rabbit holes.
1: WNAX has a YouTube channel with some old stuff from me like 20 years ago.
0: It's great, yeah. Yeah, you're the only one that is still employed, I think, in those videos.
1: It's in those videos.
0: There was one, and she's no longer with us. But, yeah, that's pretty crazy. You know, if you check that out. But YouTube, yeah, there's tons of stuff. There's some Too Drunk to Fish videos.
1: So that's your favorite one?
0: Yeah, I'd say out of all the bunch, you know, for movies and everything like that, Netflix is pretty good. But, you know, it's funny because they said, well, you could cut the cord. You don't have to spend all this money. And now you're spending all this money on, you know, instead of one service, you've got 15 services where you're...
1: Do you have 15?
0: Nickeling, diming.
1: I think we pay for the Hulu, which is kind of like what DirecTV used to be or cable used to be. We do the Hulu, and I don't know how much that
0: is. Like $70.
1: Is that what it is?
0: Yeah.
1: And then we've got Netflix and Amazon. And I don't know, maybe Paramount?
0: Paramount Plus.
1: Maybe.
0: If you have Walmart's... Plus thing, like we signed up for that, and then you get Paramount Plus for free, or at least for now you do.
1: Yeah.
0: Or you can get Oh, what about the Peacock? You got to have the Peacock.
1: I think we have the Peacock.
0: You got to have the Peacock because the football's on the Peacock.
1: I think we have the Peacock. I don't know. It's like $4 or $5 a month, I think.
0: Yeah, if you can get one of those specials every now and then. So, okay. So there you go.
1: I think that's it. There might be another one or two, but I don't know.
0: I have used the library one, the Canopy, but there are some really good movies on there, by the way. But I don't want to get into that right now. I want to talk about the really good trips you
1: can go
0: on.
1: Got we've got some great getaways. You know, we've got a lot of folks getting ready to get going to our fall foliage flyaways. We've got a couple of different ones. We do the traditional fall foliage flyaway, which we fly into Boston and then run around the New England states for 8 days and see some spectacular fall foliage in early October. And we see a bunch of really cool sights, and we really have a nice time. We've been doing it for years, and you'll love it. We also have a fall foliage flyaway that goes southeast to Atlanta. We fly into Atlanta

0: And then we run around for 8 days on a motor coach, checking out Georgia, South Carolina, North Carolina, and the Smoky Mountains are just wonderful. That's in later October, like October 24 through 31, I believe. We've got fall foliage, and now's the time to get signed up. 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
1: All right, it's 6:33. Time for news.
0: Yeah!
1: This is our new news sounder, because CBS is going away here.
0: So now we can just...
1: We
0: could have used it before.
1: We're going to use it from here on out. So
0: that's what your little news.
1: Yeah,
0: it's okay. Let's start it again as though we're rolling through the format. Here we go.
1: All right, 6:33. Time for news. Representative Thomas Massey loses his GOP primary in Kentucky to Ed Gallarine.
0: He was the preferred candidate to Donald Trump.
1: Yes.
0: And Massey was the one. Trump did not like Massey because he was the one that was pushing for the Epstein files to get released.
1: Yeah.
0: I mean, pretty hard.
1: Big time.
0: But other people, his cohorts, say that Massey was probably the most Republican conservative of any in the House, meaning he was very, very straightforward. He didn't bend for anything.
1: Mm-hmm.
0: And nobody told him what to do, and that's where that gets you.
1: Yeah. When you have to be a little flexible.
0: When you don't do what you're told to do, and when you stick to your guns, you're going to get voted out.
1: Well, Senator John Thune is very lucky he hasn't got a primary, because he has come out against the anti-weaponization settlement approved by the Justice Department. His quote is, "Yeah, not a big fan. Not sure exactly how they intend to use it, but my understanding is that it was just announced," and Thune told reporters. "But yeah, I don't see a purpose for it."
0: Yeah, well, when's he up for re-election, Tim? Have any idea? Or did he just get...
2: Oh, boy.
0: Was that 2 years ago? That
1: is he in the Trump safe zone or not? You know?
2: I think he's up in... Is he only in two of the first six?
0: Yeah, I'll find out.
1: So we'll see what happens there.
2: I want to say he's up in two, but it might be four.
1: Now, this added element that the IRS now, they say the IRS is permanently barred forever looking into Trump or his family again.
0: That's kind of weird. Like how far out? Like
1: infinity.
0: 30 generations forward,
1: yeah.
0: The Trumps can never be checked on for their taxes?
1: I would assume that could be changed in further administrations. It's not like you could ironclad that forever.
0: Just forever.
1: Yeah.
0: The IRS can never check in on us. Mm-hmm. That's kind of, wow. That'd be all right.
1: That's a pretty good deal.
0: You could get away with, really screwing some people over forever.
1: Really could. Yeah.
0: Forever.
1: Yeah.
0: Right? If that would hold true. I don't know.
1: I don't know. I guess they're just making laws at the wherever this is happening now. A 56-year-old woman is dead after stepping out of her vehicle and plunging into an uncovered Con Edison manhole in New York City. You imagine that? You finally find a parking spot.
0: Woo!
1: And down you go.
0: Yeah, that's not good.
1: That was going to funny or not that, but that's not even.
0: Thune is next up for re-election in 2028.
1: 2028. So, interesting.
0: So he's got a ways. So, all right, 2 years.
1: So she's going to, her family's going to get a big check, I assume, because.
0: Well, what there was just a manhole cover.
1: What happened was, I read in the story that they looked at security cameras and a big truck came through and somehow, was over the manhole. And when it revved up, it kicked the manhole off. Which it's not supposed
0: to
1: do.
0: So it was an accident.
1: Yeah. But you're still going to, somebody's going to get a check for that.
0: Yeah, I mean, but it was an accident.
1: I mean,
0: and are you not also supposed to, be looking where you're walking?
1: I guess. But like I said, you finally found a parking spot in New York City. You're like all excited and you step out the door and it's like, ooh.
0: I know, but, at what point are you kind of responsible for yourself?
1: No, there's lawyers. There's going to be a lawyer that says,
0: that manhole cover
1: should have been
0: covered. That was clearly
1: a cover for a reason.
0: That was clearly an accident.
1: Yeah, well, there's a lot of accidents that get turned into lawsuits, aren't there, Tim?
2: Yeah,

0: Pretty much.
1: Yeah.
0: It happens.
1: And finally for you here in this segment, Minneapolis will host the 2028 NFL Draft. First time the event has ever been held this far north, they say.
2: Ah.
1: The NFL announced the decision during its spring meeting.
2: I think that'll be like April 20, 21, and 22 of 2028.
1: Weather could always be a little sketchy then, but you never know. Minneapolis is the 16th city to host the draft, the 8th new host since the league has started moving around.
2: We've already contracted for hotel rooms there for that period of time. You'll probably want to go, won't you? Won't you want to go?
1: Yeah, I'd probably want to go. I don't want to go to the draft. I want to be at a bar where you're nearby.
2: No, you gotta go to the draft. That's the point.
1: That's a lot of standing. Can I bring a lawn chair?
2: See, I agree with you.
1: I don't want to stand all that time.
2: Stand there either.
1: You know,
2: but there are people who do.
1: And occasionally you can stand up when team picks. Then you can stand up.
2: They have like 500,000 people that will show up to these things.
1: Yeah.
2: I mean, it's like, okay.
1: We got to get Too Drunk to Fish to play like a little stage or something. I'm sure they'll have entertainment and all kinds of stuff going on. But Minneapolis 2028 NFL Draft. All right, 6:39.
2: Oh, it's time to go.
1: Yeah, we'll take a quick break here. Much more coming up as we start on this Wednesday here. 570 WNAX.
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1: It is 641 here, 570 WNAX on a Wednesday. There's some patchy fog out there, but right now in Yankton, we're sunny, 38. Looks like it's a pretty nice day here. Sorry, just trying to... We need to get this board fixed, Tim.
2: I know we do.
1: It's just... my fingers are in weird spots. I'm used to having my fingers in certain spots, and
2: it's on my to-do list of people to call and holler at today.
1: Okay, all right. Well, holler loud, okay?
2: I do. It doesn't always help.
1: All right.
2: Just cements my reputation as a butthead.
1: I hear you. All right, what do we got in the news this morning there?
2: Nebraska, revenue's down. Iowa. Could be more revenue for cancer research. We'll tell you how they're trying to pull that off and why the other one's happening after we check in with Vintage CBS.
3: CBS News Brief. Representative Thomas Massey lost his re-election bid in the Kentucky House primary. Massey conceded the race to the candidate President Trump-backed former Navy SEAL Ed Gowrein.
4: We were able to go toe-to-toe. There was never a week that we got outspent more than 2-1 in this entire race. Once it got underway,
3: the Senate voted to advance a resolution to limit the president's war powers in Iran.
5: On this vote, the yeas are 50, the nays are 47. The motion is agreed to. The joint resolution is discharged and will be placed on the calendar.
3: On that calendar for another vote on final passage, then it heads to the House. CBS's Matt Gubbins reported on wildfires out west.
6: New wildfires popping up in Southern California are spreading dangerously close to homes in Riverside County, east of Los Angeles. And overnight, towering flames and wind sent those embers flying dozens of yards in the air.
3: CBS News Brief. I'm Stacy Lynn.
2: 570 WNAX News. Good morning. 6:43. That's our time. Outside, sun coming up. It looks nice and bright right now. 36 current temperature. On our way to a high today of around 65. Clouds increasing throughout the course of the day. Winds are going to be light. Chance of sprinkles tonight around 7, 8 o'clock. Cloudy, 41 for the overnight low. Tomorrow, clouds in the morning, becoming sunny in the afternoon. 67, the expected high. We have a 1 in 3 chance of rain overnight Thursday night. Then Friday, showers a possibility all day, like an 80% possibility to be exact. Look for a high of 61 the weekend. Sunny 71 Saturday, sunny 83 Sunday, Memorial Day sunny, and 89 in the forecast. Once again, 36 right now at your WNAX studios. Nebraska tax revenues came in below forecast for the second straight month. That deepens the state's budget concerns as they head into 2027. The State Department of Revenue says that April receipts fell about $57 million short of projections. That's combined with March's weaker than expected numbers, puts the shortfall now at roughly $129 million. The biggest drop came in individual income tax collections. They were down sharply as refunds came in far above the forecast. Governor Jim Pillen says that means more money is staying with the taxpayers, but state government is going to have to cut spending to stay within its means. Lawmakers already face a projected $631 million deficit for the next two-year budget cycle in Nebraska. Updated forecasts are expected in the fall. We'll see how we are doing right around then. And a bill that could steer millions of dollars to pediatric cancer research in Iowa is on its way to the desk of Governor Kim Reynolds. The legislation would create a new tax on vape products and nicotine pouches. Starting in 2027, the first $3 million collected each and every year would go to pediatric cancer research, future treatments, and clinical trials at the University of Iowa. Supporters say the funding could help more children stay in the state for specialized care instead of having to travel elsewhere. The bill is expected to be signed in the coming weeks. The tax would take effect on January 1st of 2027. 36 and sunny on your Wednesday morning from the WNAX newsroom. I'm Tim Borman.
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0: year was our getaway to Niagara Falls in September, and it was fantastic. 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
1: When I was at that Dayton Air Force Museum in Dayton, Ohio.
2: Right. Which is really the world famous Air Force Museum.
1: They have three different Air Force Ones in there. You know, like one of the original ones from the 50s, you know, that's an older, but it was Air Force One.
2: Right.
1: And then they got, you know, one of the from the 70s or whatever, and then they got another. So they got like three planes that the presidents, you know, have, you know, been flying on, which is really cool.
2: They have Clintons in there. They have to fumigate that thing before, you know, they put it in there.
3: What? It still smells like Lysol.
2: Sometimes the jokes are easy. So that's pretty amazing.
1: Yeah, that's just, as we're headed back to Cincinnati to fly back home, we stop off there, and it's like, oh, man, this is a great stop. So here's the other thing on that Niagara Falls. So if you want to get your husband to come along, and we've had people do this, they tell him about this Air Force Museum, and the husband's like, all right, I'll go. Because it's a really cool stop there in Dayton, Ohio. So check that out, our Niagara Falls getaway. I think we can, last year we took 56. I think we're sitting at about 40 right now.
2: Oh, wow.
1: So we've got some seats left.
2: All right.
1: And it's in September. September 7 through 13, I believe.
2: Then, of course, that's right when football starts, too. So we got all the Viking home games.
1: You're
2: a busy beaver. Are you going to clone yourself for some of these things?
1: Yeah. Well, I've got friends. I've got friends. Quality friends.
2: Right. For, like, the Viking games and stuff? Like, quality morning show host?
1: I was wondering if you might like to be the host for that very first Vikings game against the Packers, September 12th and 13th.
2: Made me darn sure that I don't that have anything your, going on.
1: Would that fit into your schedule?
2: Yes, it would. I'm actually 11th, 12th. There's nothing there.
1: Done deal.
2: Nothing.
1: That's yours.
2: Yeah.
4: Way to go, Scott.
2: Yay.
4: I know how much you love the Packers.
2: Mm-hmm. Yep. Can't wait to go see the Cheeseheads play. Okay.
1: I do. So, done deal. Now it's gonna be. We need to fill that bus up.
2: Okay,
1: let's fill that bus up.
2: The big Scott Allen bus.
1: It's the Vikings and Packers, for crying out loud. Mm-hmm. And there's an optional baseball game on Saturday.
2: Really?
1: The Twins game.
2: So are we splitting people off, going to the mall for some, or going to the ball game for some?
1: Yeah, it depends on what you want to do. Because some people, they don't want to go to the baseball game, and that's okay.
2: Sure.
1: But if you want to go,
2: well, they're going to be in the run for the pennant.
1: Yeah.
2: Around that time, right?
1: Yeah,
2: something like that. All right, yeah.
1: But that baseball game, it's the all you can eat seats. You know, it's pretty nice.
2: Oh, I'm going to that then.
1: Yeah.
2: Actually, I might go to the Mall of America. I have a tradition of going to a Twin City Grill and having a nice meal there.
1: That is nice, isn't it?
2: It's very nice.
1: Not bad.
2: Yeah, it's whatever you do, you're going to have fun. Whether you go to the Twins game, whether you go to the mall, you're going to go to the Viking game. I'm very excited. Thank you.
1: Thank you, Steve. I don't know.
2: I'm going to cry over here.
1: Okay.
2: Thank you.
1: I mean, and what about, would you want to go to Las Vegas?
2: Yes, I would. Tim, answer that question for him. Would I?
1: Duh.
2: Like
1: on the flip side, would it be smart for me to send you to Las Vegas?
4: No. I mean, probably not. People would get an insight into some parts of Vegas that they maybe did not see coming.
2: Mm-hmm.
4: Mm-hmm. It would be him going means more work for me, but I'm not going to do that to Scott because lately he's been a pretty decent coworker.
1: Oh, really?
2: I am. I'm quite the model employee. I'm an idea man as well.
4: He is the very model of the modern major.
1: I think the employee. The trip to Las Vegas for the Chiefs and Raiders is October 2 through 5. October 2, 3, 4, 5. So 4 days, 3 nights.
2: Four days, three nights.
1: We'll probably stay at

0: the MGM Grand. And then, you know, we'll probably go to the Sphere.
1: Okay.
0: And yeah, that's included.
1: Nothing there
0: either. Nothing there either.
1: Yeah.
0: And we usually go over to Fremont Street.
1: Mm-hmm.
0: And then let them, you know, let them run around. You got game day, you know. It's probably going to be a noon game, I would imagine.
1: The new In-N-Out Burger, the world's largest In-N-Out Burger, will be open by then.
0: Oh.
1: There'll be a Whataburger. I'll take them on a food tour.
0: Yeah, you could do a food tour.
1: Oh, yeah, okay.
0: So why don't you scratch your name in on that one, too?
1: All right. Okay. I'll run it by the committee at home, make sure that's...
0: So there's two.
1: Two. Okay.
0: See what else we can...
1: All right. Well, we're a big fan of all these wonderful trips, and I've had people already call. I've had the Streety Boys from Corsica.
2: Really?
1: They want to go see the Bills game.
0: Yeah, that's the Monday night game.
2: That makes sense. Mm-hmm. I could see them enjoying that.
1: Yeah. Then who else? Oh, a friend of mine, Scott McGuire up in Sioux Falls, huge Dolphins fan.
0: Ah.
1: And wants to go to that Dolphins weekend.
0: It's tough to be a Dolphins fan these days. I mean, it was pretty easy to be a Dolphins fan back in the 70s. And even during the Dan Marino years.
1: Right.
0: But it's been a little lean lately.
1: The Dolphins have a lot of fans around here because when the Robbies owned them.
0: Yeah.
1: And, you know, they
0: Joe
1: were from,
0: Robbie.
1: They were from around here.
0: Joe Robbie is from around here?
1: I think, yeah.
0: Is that right?
1: Had ties to this region.
0: Now, what kind of ties did they have to this
1: region? Take a look at that. I'm pretty...
2: Paisley, striped.
1: Yeah. bow ties, all kinds of stuff. Yeah.
0: Where is Joe Robbie from?
1: We'll have to look that up.
2: Joe who?
0: He's from Sisseton.
1: Yeah, he's from around here.
0: Joe
1: I told
0: Robbie
1: you that.
0: Is from Sisseton, South Dakota. He was born July 7th, 1916. This is why we need those big, huge power places. AI, what are they called?
1: Data centers.
0: This is why we need all those data centers, because you could just yell at your phone and it gives you the right answer in just a second.
1: Yeah, that would kind of
0: isn't
1: be
0: isn't
1: nice.
0: That what the data centers are for?
2: Allegedly.
1: That and to make billionaires because, even richer.
0: It seems like they want these data centers way worse than we do, right? And so it's like, what's up with that? What is it that they're getting from these data centers other than, you know, great riches? Maybe that's just it.
1: Greater riches, I guess.
0: Yeah.
1: I've seen a few things going to YouTube, my favorite streaming platform, that they're talking about the AI thing is like, I don't know. They keep saying AI is going to do all this stuff. I don't know
0: but
1: if it's going to.
0: Really, I mean, there's an
1: gonna.
0: Awful huge push to put these AI data centers in, right?
1: Yeah.
0: And it's like, well... What more do I need? I already have about everything I need, you know, tool-wise.
1: Things fire up pretty quickly already off the internet.
0: Yeah, that's what I'm saying. You know? It's like, well, what are they pushing for? What is this that I'm missing? What am I being naive about, not understanding these data centers? Tell me, does anybody know for sure? Is this one of those things that trust me, you're going to love it.
1: It's like crypto. It's a money grab of some sort.
0: I don't know. I've looked it up, and it says, well, it's going to be able to make things go faster in productivity and all these different things. And it's like, give me give me an example.
1: Well, we'll let you know once we get the data centers.
0: Can you milk cows faster?
1: Once we have
0: can
1: a data center.
0: Can you plant corn faster?
1: Yeah.
2: Well, the Terminator can milk that cow in 10 seconds.
0: Yes, I don't know.
2: Skynet, milking the cow. Boom!
0: Just trying to figure out what it is that these data centers...

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9: Hazy, hot, humid, just like it was yesterday.
6: Good morning, I'm Steve Kathan. With the CBS World News Roundup, a political win for President Trump, one of his chief Republican critics, Kentucky Congressman Thomas Massie, lost his GOP primary to former Navy SEAL Ed Gallrine, the candidate backed by Trump. Here's CBS's Ed O'Keefe.
10: This contest is just the latest reminder. If you're a Republican who crosses President Trump, you will pay the political consequences.
11: Welcome to the most expensive congressional primary ever.
10: Kentucky Congressman Thomas Massie, the latest in a long line of Republicans defeated after falling out of favor with President Trump.
11: There is a yearning in this country for somebody who will vote for principles over party.
10: Massie and Trump disagreed on the war with Iran, the Jeffrey Epstein affair, and foreign aid to Israel and Ukraine. He lost to farmer and former Navy SEAL Gallrine, who vows to be a reliable yes vote for Trump. The president showed no mercy.
12: He was a bad guy. He deserves to lose.
10: In Georgia, another one-time Trump foe went down as Brad Raffensperger lost his Republican bid for governor. The state's top election official famously defied Trump's demand in 2020 to find enough votes to help him win the key swing state. And even before last night's results, the president jumped into the next big contest, a Texas-sized Republican runoff between Senator John Cornyn and Ken Paxton, the state attorney general. Paxton's faced years of investigations, but Trump says he's endorsing Paxton because he's always been extremely loyal.
6: Hours after failing to get the president's support, Cornyn and two other Republicans did not cast votes as the Senate advanced a resolution designed to limit the president's war powers in Iran.
13: The yeas are 50, the nays are 47. The motion is agreed to.
6: Four Republicans joined with Democrats, including Louisiana's Bill Cassidy, who lost a GOP primary to a Trump-backed opponent last week. The government's agreed to permanently drop tax claims against President Trump as part of the deal to resolve his $10 billion lawsuit against the IRS over the leak of his tax returns. As part of the agreement, the U.S. is forever barred from examining or prosecuting Trump, his sons, and the Trump Organization's current tax issues. Now to San Diego. CBS's Lana Zak has the latest on what investigators have learned about the two teenage shooters who killed three people at a mosque.
9: The FBI said the teens were radicalized and met online and had written what authorities described as a manifesto. The 75-page document reviewed by CBS News included Islamophobic, anti-Semitic, and misogynist rhetoric.
7: They didn't discriminate on who they hated. It covered a wide aspect of races and religions.
9: Imam Taha Hassan is the director of the Islamic Center. He told us the shooting wouldn't stop his community from showing up.
14: We are not standing alone, so many people are standing with us.
15: The FBI says how those teens became radicalized is under investigation, as is exactly how they obtained those weapons.
6: At least a dozen new fires have started burning over the last 24 hours in Southern California. A major one northwest of L.A. threatens hundreds of homes. Here's CBS's Matt Gutman.
16: Wildfires popping up in Southern California are spreading dangerously close to homes in Riverside County, east of Los Angeles. And overnight, towering flames and wind sent those embers flying dozens of yards in the air. It's called the Bane Fire. Firefighters on the ground battling it while helicopters dump water over the fire, which has now burned more than 1,300 acres. About 40 miles south, another wildfire jumped containment lines, burning 600 acres. And the Sandy Fire made a late run Tuesday. It's burned about 1,700 acres.

0: One more day of high heat along the East Coast. It hit 99 yesterday in Newark, New Jersey, 98 in Boston, 96 in Richmond. WCBS-TV meteorologist Tony Sadiku.
1: We'll be back in the 90s today, feeling more like Vegas numbers, almost 20 above average. And then a cold front will disrupt that and have us back in long sleeves by tomorrow.
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4: And good morning. 5 minutes after 7, Wednesday. It's the 20th. Current temperature out there, 39. On our way to a high today of around 65. Clouds probably in the forecast for most of today. Although the sun is shining right now, clouds are going to increase. Chance of sprinkles in the area tonight, probably around 7 to 8. Overnight lows 41, cloudy tomorrow, becoming sunny in the afternoon as we head for a high of 67. There's a 1 in 3 chance of rain overnight with the lows dipping down to 44. Then an 80% chance of showers all day on Friday. 61 going to be the high. Winds going to pick up, gusts around 25 a possibility. That chance of showers and thunderstorms continuing in Friday night, 50-50. And then the weekend heading into Memorial Day, sunshine expected across the board. No precipitation in the forecast right now. 71 for a high Saturday, 83 on Sunday, 89 on Monday, the holiday. The record high on this date set in 1934. We got up to 102. The record low was set in 2002 when we dipped down to 34. 57 the high yesterday here at the station, 43 the recorded low. Current temperatures around the region this morning. We have 36 in Fargo, 37 in Jamestown. Twin Cities check in with 42, 36 in Fergus Falls. Des Moines has 46, Cherokee is at 38, 39 in Sioux City. Lincoln reports 43, Ainsworth is at 37. Then across South Dakota, starting on the west side, we have 38 in Rapid, 39 in Pierce, 37 up in Aberdeen. Brookings reports 34. The old hometown of Corsica is at 38, and here at the WNAX studios, we're currently sitting at 39. 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They will tell you how to buy it, how to sell it. They'll talk to you about it at Total Auctions and Real Estate in Sioux Falls. More than $6.6 million has been raised so far by the four Republican candidates running for governor in South Dakota. That's according to the latest campaign finance reports that were filed this week. The filings cover activity from January through mid-May of the year, and they show U.S. Congressman Dusty Johnson leading the pack with $3.7 million. Aberdeen businessman Toby Doden raised around $2 million, all of it in the form of personal loans to his campaign. Governor Larry Roden, he reported raising around $571,000. State Representative John Hansen brought in roughly $355,000. The totals reflect only the candidate campaign committees, and they don't include any outside spending from political action committees. Spending reports show advertising dominating expenses across all four campaigns. Johnson has spent the most, putting approximately $3.3 million into advertising across the state. Doden is following that with $1.4 million spent in advertising. Roden, around $800,000. In advertising, and Hansen has reported $190,000 worth of advertising. With the primary election approaching, the numbers highlight an increasingly competitive race, and the growing role of campaign spending is just another symptom of what we're heading towards in about 2 weeks. A state law passed last year is drawing attention ahead of the primary elections as new residency requirements reshape who can vote in the state and how they can vote. Under the 2025 measure, voters without permanent residency in the state will be limited to a federal-only ballot. Those using mail forwarding services or post office boxes must now prove that they have lived in the state for at least 30 consecutive days in order to cast a ballot in a state or a local race.

0: call the law burdensome and disenfranchising, but supporters argue that it does set necessary ground rules. Opponents say many affected voters are opting out altogether, stating that the process is difficult and they just don't want the hassle. The law applies to new registrations in 2026 and also to previously registered voters who are requesting absentee ballots. Minnehaha County Auditor Leah Anderson backs the new law.
1: We have about 10,000 people in our county that do not really live here. And I personally, I do believe that they should not be allowed to vote on local items, that they should only be allowed to vote on our federal items.
0: Now, Sam McCarty, who is running against Anderson for county auditor, says he has heard some significant concerns, especially from RV residents who are feeling unfairly targeted.
2: They are very displeased with a lot of the voter suppression that's going on. And most of them feel like they're being ignored, mistreated, or basically just not heard.
0: Now, voters have until October 19th to meet the residency requirements for the general election, primary election day again, about 2 weeks away. And AAA of South Dakota projects 158,000 South Dakotans are going to be hitting the road and traveling over the Memorial Day weekend. Sean Stewart is with AAA of South Dakota. He says the holiday marks the unofficial kickoff to the summer travel season.
3: 85% of those who will be traveling will drive to their destinations, and that's about 135,000 people across the state of South Dakota. That's down just a little bit. You know, obviously we're seeing higher gas prices, so that is probably having some impact on people's plans to travel, but not a great deal.
0: Now, Stewart says that AAA expects around 45 million Americans nationwide to travel during the holiday weekend. That makes it one of the busiest Memorial Day travel periods ever on record. Sunshine right now, current temperature 39 from the WNAX newsroom at 11 and a half minutes after the hour. I'm Tim Borman.
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0: for the week. Lowe's beat Wall Street's first quarter earnings and revenue expectations. The company said growth in the quarter was driven in part by a strong spring execution, online sales, and strength in appliances, home services, and pro sales. Lowe's reaffirmed its full-year guidance. Seven Chinese executives and four of the largest shipping container manufacturers have been criminally charged in an antitrust case, alleging they engaged in illegal price fixing during the pandemic 6 years ago. Federal prosecutors announced the indictment against China International Marine Containers, SEIC Group Containers, and more. Futures are moderately higher as we await NVIDIA's earnings. Tuesday, the Dow Industrials lost 322, the NASDAQ down 220. That's your money now.
1: Hi, this is Luke Lewandowski. I grew up in Fort Dodge, Iowa, and I listen to 570 WNAX.
2: Our cash cattle markets finish out the week last week strong and begin this week on a strong note. I'm Keith Lundberg with your farm news update. The cash cattle market is not only the factor catching traders' attentions, but some of the ongoing things with the president and China. Greg Hansen is with Hansen Agri Commodities based out of Walnut Grove, Minnesota.
3: I think we're just trying to digest everything that's going on. So it's not only, you know, that cash market, but we got some numbers from the Trump administration that the grains are really wanting to push hard with. We're just trying to figure out what are the Chinese going to buy. And so we've got all this uncertainty. We've seen the livestocks have traded both sides, and we're just trying to figure out what's what. We've been given a dollar amount, but no breakdown on what it, is it meats, is it dairies, is it grains. We just don't know. It'll be a mix probably of all the above. And then you look at last week, you know, they renewed some export licenses, and then they suspended them, and then they brought them back on again. And it's all of this back and forth and all this uncertainty. And so the market is just trying to figure out what's really going on.
2: The cash cattle market began moving some cattle this week at 263 to 266. As far as the hog market, we are seeing some cash prices now, essentially from 93 to almost 96.
3: Well, technically, it looks like we're trying to forge a bottom here, and I think it's due, to be honest. So hopefully we can just kind of chop around here a little bit, kind of build a good base, and then if we can kind of see that we start picking up a little bit of demand going forward, you know, build the base to rally off of and look for some better prices as we go forward.
2: And when it comes to the grain markets, we are watching a couple of factors, including our talks with China.
3: Yeah, when the delegation left China, I think the grain markets were disappointed. We didn't get any numbers to trade. The White House put out a fact sheet, and they're basically saying that it'll be $17 billion.
4: 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Canva, the thing that makes anything a thing.

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9: Oh, I'm playing the wrong song here. Hold on a second. Hold on. 570 WNAX. There you go. 721. I wanted some Jimmy Buffett this morning. It's too bad he's dead. I like Jimmy Buffett.
10: He certainly is dead.
9: He certainly
10: dead
9: is.
10: Dead as a doornail.
9: Yeah, that's why you don't spend a lot of time in the sun.
10: It's like back in when I was a kid. He's dead as a doornail.
9: Dead as a doornail.
10: We don't even necessarily use that anymore.
9: Well, when's the last time you used a doornail?
10: Well, that's true.
9: You know, you tend to use things that you actually use in your life, I guess. So, Jimmy Buffett, boy, he was the man for like yacht rock and things like that. And we have, what's that thing we have here every year?
10: A yacht rock?
9: Yeah, Yacht Rock. Yacht Rock.
10: I don't know what that is.
9: It's kind of like Christopher Cross sailing.
10: That's the sissy song list.
9: Yeah, it's on the sissy song list, yeah. But Jimmy's not on the sissy song
10: list. Yeah, kind of, sometimes.
9: I don't know. But anyway.
10: Sissy with an edge.
9: What do they have? Riverboat Days?
10: Riverboat Days.
9: That's right.
10: Right, that's coming up in August.
9: Haven't they gotten around to every major celebrity other than you and me for this, what do they do, the Captain and Bell thing?
10: Yeah, they have, I forget what the couple's name, they've selected the Captain and Bell.
9: Mm-hmm.
10: For Riverboat Days,
9: and it wasn't Steve and Jennifer Crawford.
10: No, not you know we've been pining for that for years. Mm-hmm. You know we've been here more than 21 years, mm-hmm. and you know we figured you know at some point you know our number would come up, and then I get to talking to my wife, and she's like, yeah, well, I don't want to be Belle, and I'm like, what?
9: What?
10: What do you mean you don't want to be Belle? We've talked about this for years.
9: Yeah.
10: She said she wants to be Captain. She wants to be Captain, and then I got to thinking about it, and it's like, well, I wouldn't mind being Belle.
9: You'd be a hell of a Belle, is what you would be.
10: So she would be Captain, and I would be Belle.
9: Would we get you
10: It would be a little, these days, you know, mm-hmm. anything goes,
9: anything
10: right?
9: Anything goes, that's right.
10: And so she's the Captain, and I would be the Belle.
9: So would you wear something lacy or something like that?
10: Well, I don't know how that works. It looks like they wear the same hat.
9: Oh, it's all about the hat, isn't it?
10: I think, yeah.
9: Okay.
10: Got to wear that hat.
9: Okay.
10: That they wear. But I'm hoping, you know, someday our name will come up.
9: Where do you get those hats? Is there some sort of hat
10: I
9: store where you can find those?
10: I actually saw Captain and Bell hats. I think we were in Florence, Italy. And I would like,
9: really?
10: Oh, my gosh, look at the hats there. Yeah. They look just like the ones that they wear here in Yankton.
9: You should have bought those in anticipation of, you know, maybe.
10: Well, and see, I tried to put one of those hats on my wife and taking a selfie, right? And that's when she decided, no, I want to be Captain. I don't want to.
9: I'm the Captain now.
10: Yeah. Yeah. And it's like, oh, all right, well, you can be Captain. I'll be Belle. I'm okay with that.
9: I should get that drop from, is that from Captain Phillips with Tom Hanks? I'm the captain now. I think that'd be fun.
10: Yeah, so.
9: All right, well.
10: Riverboat Days, that's middle of August.
9: Have they announced, they

0: Should have all the entertainment and everything lined up, shouldn't they, by now?
1: I would think so.
0: Well, let me take a look.
1: The unfortunate thing, you know, this year we'll be in Europe.
0: That's the thing. The thing you... What they say, the most ability, the biggest ability you need is availability, right? Because every time, oh yeah, we'd love to have you do it. And they're like,
1: well, at least what would be nice is you were offered it, and then you're like, yeah, I don't know that I can do that. Yeah, at least you were offered, right?
0: Yeah, yeah.
1: Because we're normally in, you know, doing our London, Paris, Normandy
0: sure.
1: getaway. This year it's August 11 through 22.
0: Okay.
1: A 12-day getaway, and we spend several days in London and really enjoy ourselves there. And there, yeah, there they are.
0: Rubbing it in your face
1: I
0: right
1: know,
0: there.
1: I know. It just makes, me hot.
0: Uh-huh.
1: and then, of course, we take the Eurostar. We go to Paris. And then we're adding another extension. It's a different group, though.
0: Okay.
1: We're going to a flight at Dublin.
0: Okay.
1: And then we're going to run around in Ireland, too.
0: So let's say, okay, the Wayne and Marge Kindle are this year.
1: They're the captain and Belle.
0: If they had to decline, you know, and all of a sudden they needed a new captain and Belle, and they said, Steve,
1: I'm
0: Jennifer,
1: we need you. Well, as long as my wife was the captain,
0: uh-huh.
1: and I would be the Belle.
0: Okay. You would forgo your trip?
1: Well, I don't think I can do that.
0: Okay.
1: I don't I'm think, just... but it would be flattering.
0: Okay. All right.
1: And then I would defer to you.
0: Okay. Yeah,
1: you, Big Scott would love to be captain.
0: I don't know about that. I don't think you'd want that.
1: What?
0: I'm not
1: There's
0: sure.
1: free food.
0: Oh. Oh, I didn't know there was. Is there some sort of Captain and Belle buffet?
1: Wouldn't that be nice?
0: There you go.
1: Yeah.
0: So I'm trying to find the entertainment. I don't know.
1: Is there entertainment?
0: Maybe they haven't announced. They usually have some pretty big names. They had, Megan Maroney here a couple of years ago.
1: Megan Maroney, is she a big name?
0: She's too big now. She's,
1: is that right?
0: She's huge.
1: They try to catch somebody on the upswing that isn't really big yet, and then all of a sudden.
0: She was on the cusp. She actually had a couple of hits when she played here.
1: All right.
0: And then a few years ago, they had Jody Messina.
1: I always think when I hear the name Megan Maroney, mm-hmm. I hear baloney.
0: Megan Maloney?
1: Yeah. Don't you hear baloney when you hear Maloney?
0: Yeah. She's one of the few country acts that I can actually tolerate.
1: So you like Megan
0: Maroney?
1: I kind
0: of like her. Yeah. I kind of wish I would have went to the show when that was here, but I didn't. So, yeah, Riverboat Days. I don't know if they have an official time of when it's going to be, because I'm looking at the website, and it has stuff for, like, last year.
1: Oh, man, they haven't updated the website yet?
0: No.
1: We're, like, 3 months away.
0: Yeah, it's not that far, because they had Chancey Williams there last year, and Chancey's from Wyoming. He's kind of a big deal. But it says here August 21st through the 23rd this year.
1: Yeah.
0: So
1: I could be here, like, on that last day, maybe.
0: You could be Belle for a day.
1: Yeah.
0: You know,
1: Belle for a day.
0: Honorary Belle of some sort. We've got a couple of did you knows this morning. We should probably get to that.
1: Who?

0: It's not evergreen, but it is something I can still use tomorrow.
1: Well, I could use this tomorrow.
0: No, it's too late. We're going with
1: It was just something that I saw last night.
0: Okay.
1: And I did not realize this. Of course, our vice president is J.D. Vance.
0: J.D. Vance.
1: And it's like, well, he was in that movie.
0: Hillbilly Elegy.
1: Yeah.
0: Did you
1: see that movie? I did not know who he was.
0: Directed by Ron
1: until
0: Howard.
1: Until I watched that movie.
0: Glenn Close is in it.
1: And then it was like, oh, J.D. Vance. He's a senator from Ohio.
0: I haven't seen that movie. No, I haven't.
1: So it was quite a long time ago, it seemed like.
0: Mm-hmm.
1: So anyway, evidently, he has changed his name four times.
0: Four times?
1: Well, he was born James Donald Bowman.
0: Bowman.
1: That's on his birth certificate.
0: Right.
1: Right? So if he wants to register to vote, he's gotta have his birth certificate and a passport or something.
0: Right.
1: I don't know. So his original name was James Donald Bowman. That was on his birth certificate.
0: Okay.
1: And then his name was James David Hamill.
0: What?
1: James David Hamill.
0: When did he change it?
1: I don't know. At some point.
0: Okay.
1: And then it's like, no, I don't like James David Hamill. How about James David Vance?
0: Vance.
1: James David Vance.
0: Okay.
1: And now...
0: J.D. Vance?
1: J.D. Vance. He's got... It's weird.
0: It's kind of... It's kind of shifty. It's a little shifty.
1: It's a little shifty. I have been Stephen Albert Lewis Crawford all my life. Should I have changed at some point?
0: Well, I mean, technically, I never changed my name, but here are the list of names that I've been. I've been Rockin' Scott Thomas.
1: But that's not...
0: That's radio
1: names. That's just radio names.
0: I've been Al Dursey. Al Dursey. Because the program director went and took a dump. He was trying to think of a name for me and came up out after he went to the bathroom. He's like, Al Dursey!
1: Oh, man.
0: Because it's Scott Allen and it's Jen Dursey. Dursey.
1: Yeah.
0: Al Dursey. Then it's Big Scott Allen. Those are the three names. No, I was Buck Naked for a while.
1: Right, but those
0: I'm
1: were
0: Buck
1: radio
0: Naked.
1: Names.
0: I hope you
1: These
0: are too.
1: These were his actual names.
0: Did he change his name three
1: That's
0: times?
1: That's been his, yeah. He's had four different names.
0: That's kind of shifty.
1: It's just weird, isn't it? I mean, you get your name and you keep the name all your life.
0: Yeah.
1: Right? Unless you're female and sometimes they take on their
0: hyphenated or, yeah. But he is lucky because the only reason that Trump put him on the ballot is because he had a one-syllable last name.
1: Vance?
0: If he would have had, what was the first one?
1: Bowman?
0: If he would have had Bowman, he wouldn't have been on the ticket. Because it was like Pence. It's easy to say Trump Pence. Trump Vance. He didn't want more than one syllable.
1: His first name, or his last name is one syllable.
0: Yeah,
1: Trump.
0: Because it's all, you
1: Trump
0: know.
1: Trump Vance.
0: All about
1: so
0: marketing.
1: So if it would have been Trump Bowman.
0: It wouldn't have worked. He would have never been on the ticket.
1: That makes sense.
0: Mm-hmm. Yeah, I had heard that
1: Just
0: somewhere.
1: Imagine if Kristi Noem hadn't killed that dog.
0: Gnome.
1: Trump Gnome.
0: Gnome.
1: Trump Gnome.
0: Yeah, she really killed her chances of advancement. Then
1: it were her husband.
0: Can you imagine if she's vice president and that came out? Oh, boy. All right, that's Did You Know this morning here. Did you know that we're going on a bunch of Viking trips, by the way, and other trips, too? That Vikings thing is insane. 9 of them this year.
1: Well, right? There's 10.
0: Oh, that's right. There's a 10th. We've added a bonus game.
1: There's 10 Vikings getaways. 9 of them are in Minneapolis. There's 9 home games. The first one is against the Green Bay Packers the weekend of September 12 and 13. And this guy right across from me is your bus host, Big Scott Allen.
0: Mm.
1: Now, this used to be a celebratory.
0: Oh, there we go.
1: Big, no.
0: No?
1: No, it's something
0: Big
1: little.
0: Scott Allen!
2: Popsicles?
0: There you go. We should have popsicles for everybody on the trip. I'm going to work on that.
1: Yeah, we could probably do that. And so anyway, we've got 9 going to Minneapolis. First one is Packers Vikings at September 12, 13. And then we've got the one going to New Orleans as the Vikings play in the Superdome against the Saints.
0: Wow.
1: And then we've got a couple of Chiefs games, including a game in Las Vegas. We went last year. It gives us a good opportunity to go to Vegas, right? Raiders, Chiefs in Vegas.

0: And Big Scott just found out this morning.
1: I need to step up and be the host?
0: Yeah.
1: All right. I got to clear this with the wife and stuff.
0: What do you mean you got to clear it with the wife?
1: I got to clear it with the wife.
0: Why?
1: My belt or my captain. I have to clear it with my captain.
0: Really? You can't just say, yeah, I can do that.
1: Yeah, I can do that. After I clear it with my wife.
0: Really?
1: Yeah.
0: You have to get permission?
1: Well, I like to give her a heads up before I start doing stuff like that.
0: Well, you can give her a heads up for the Packers.
1: Well,
0: you said, yeah, I can do that one.
1: That's different. This is involving, you know, me not being around for a few days or something like that.
0: Huh. All right.
1: Well, no. Well,
0: I'll find somebody else.
1: No. Just forget I said it. Well, she might come along if I can get her to come along. That'd be kind of cool.
0: There you go.
1: So, yeah, we got all these games, but the New Orleans thing, that's really cool. You can go have beignets. You can go have etouffee and jambalaya and gumbo while you're there,
0: yeah,
1: too.
0: Yeah, you certainly could.
1: Man, that sounds good.
0: A lot of good stuff.
1: What time of year is that in?
0: That's October 9 through 12, I believe.
1: Man. So check out WNAXtrips.com.
0: Vikings weekends.
1: For all those details. All right. It's 7:35 and time for news. See, that's authority right there.
0: I don't know.
1: You don't like that?
0: I don't know. What's
1: you want this one instead?
0: I mean, that's what I expect. The other one, it's...
2: Hey, I'm Bob Hill. And now the news.
3: From the news desk at 7:34.
0: I mean, if Bob Hill was still around,
1: mm-hmm.
0: you know, maybe that would...
1: You don't think I'm Bob Hill worthy?
0: Well, I mean, you're going to need to sound a little more stiff.
1: All right, let me be stiff. Here we are.
3: Good morning, 63, now in Yankton at 7:35, and here is WNAX News.
0: I like that a lot.
1: Yeah,
0: that fits well.
1: It fits.
0: It that, really does.
1: Trump is weighing in on the Texas Senate race, endorsing Ken Paxton, the attorney general, who has been, he's had a few legal issues, but he skated by on him.
0: Yeah, well, evidently he's less electable maybe than the guy who's
1: John Cornyn.
0: Been in there for a long time.
1: Trump said Cornyn is a good man, but he wasn't a Trumpy enough. He wasn't supportive of Trump when times were tough. And it's still not all. This is for the primary.
0: You know,
1: so,
0: when you're like the big cheese,
1: right?
0: When you're the big cheese, and Donald Trump is
1: the big cheese,
0: large right?
1: cheese,
0: mm-hmm. Or any big cheese. Let's say it's somebody who's overseeing a company, or even a Burger King,
1: mm-hmm.
0: right? When you're the big cheese, it's generally not always a good thing to have everybody be yes men, because you're not always right.
1: Mm-hmm.
0: I mean, you have to come to that conclusion at some point that, you know, you're not always right. And sometimes it's okay to have people push back a little bit because it makes you better
1: mm-hmm.
0: as well. And so somebody who flat out doesn't want anybody around them that doesn't say high praise of you is a little weird.
1: Yeah, you haven't seen how this works, though.
0: It stunts your growth uh-huh. as the big cheese
1: right.
0: if you only have yes people around you.
1: Mm-hmm.
0: You need some people to push back on you so you can better yourself as a person
1: uh-huh.
0: and as a manager or as a big cheese.
1: And where are all these people now that have pushed
0: there
1: back?
0: There aren't very many of them. there are
1: less
0: none.
1: Less of them every day.
0: Basically, yes. They either quit or they get fired.
1: Mm-hmm.
0: And that's not necessarily a good thing. You need to have, there's checks and balances, and sometimes you're not always right.
1: Mm-hmm.
0: But if you always think you're right, like always, which is weird.
1: Yeah.
0: Because you think you're always right?
1: I'm hardly ever right.
0: Yeah, right?
1: Yeah.
0: It's good to have people around you with different ideas mm-hmm. and some pushback. Back and it's like, huh, you know what? I like that.
1: Well, maybe the next big cheese can take that under advisement. I don't know. And some sad or interesting news out of Kansas City. The Chiefs wide receiver Rashee Rice has been ordered to serve 30 days in jail. He tested positive for marijuana. Now that's
0: He
1: was on probation. It's not bad to have marijuana nowadays, but it's bad when you're on probation.
0: When you're on probation, so he's going to lose out on some conditioning work. He's sitting in jail for 30 days.
1: Well, they got gyms in jail. You bring a trainer in, you know. Court records in Dallas County say that Rice was taken into custody following a failed test. Probation stems from a 6-car crash on Easter Sunday in 2024. And the 30-day sentence was originally issued when he pled guilty to charges last week.

0: not that hard to stay out of trouble.
1: Uber.
0: Just do the right thing.
1: Him and Tiger Woods. Uber.
0: Just
1: and...
0: do the right thing.
1: Oh, well, this is more weed-based.
0: This was weed, because I'm sure being on probation, he had to probably do a drug test or something like that. And it's like, you can't do that. Did they not tell you that you can't do that? I mean, come on, man.
1: Yeah. I'm pretty sure they probably did.
0: Yeah.
1: Unless
0: if you do this, you're going to be in jail for 30 days.
1: Yeah.
0: And he did that. It's like, what are you thinking, man?
1: I mean, he probably got off pretty easily before.
0: Yeah, yeah.
1: And now, I don't know. We'll see. But 7:39, Greg Wagner joining us here. We'll give him a call. Tim will be in with news and much more coming up here. 570 WNAX.
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1: Killing thousands. 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
3: 741 here, 570 WNAX. 67 would be a great temperature if it was the right one, but you know our thermometer. It's always a little crazy this time of morning.
4: What?
3: I know. I'm guessing probably about 52, 53.
4: I would say about 40.
3: Really? Is that all it is? It says 68 right now on my thermometer.
4: According to my phone app, which some people swear by,
3: right?
4: It's 41.
3: Okay. All right. Well, we'll go. Let's say 47. We'll meet in the middle.
4: 47.
3: Okay. That's what we've determined to be the temperature now at this point.
4: We can do that.
3: Looks like it should be a fairly nice day. It's still on the cool side. We'll tell you about the forecast. Tim's got news. Let's get to that. What's going on this morning?
4: Yeah. We got a Sioux Falls man who decided that he didn't want to break the law in Sioux Falls, so he went to Rapid City and broke it there. We'll tell you about that. And then it's been a while since we've talked about the Black Hawk sinkhole. It's still there.
3: Oh, yeah.
4: It's still a hole. The lawsuit continues. We'll bring you an update because, you know, it's the kind of stuff we do after we check in with Vintage CBS.
5: CBS News Brief. Some big wins for Trump-backed Republican candidates in primaries across the country yesterday. In Kentucky, former Navy SEAL Ed Gallrine defeated incumbent Congressman Thomas Massey.
6: I want to thank President Trump for his support, his endorsement, and his counsel.
5: In Miami today, federal prosecutors are expected to announce criminal charges against former Cuban leader Raul Castro. He's the brother of longtime dictator Fidel Castro. Sources tell CBS News the indictments linked to his alleged role in the 1996 shootdown of two civilian planes that killed three Americans. Castro is 94. There are several fires burning in Southern California. CBS's Matt Gutman's in Simi Valley following the Simi Sandy fire.
7: The fire forced employees of the Reagan Library to evacuate while animal shelters opened their doors and residents rushed to move horses out of harm's way.
5: CBS News Brief.
4: Well, who was that with CBS News Brief?
3: I'm not sure who that was.
4: Did they already move the clocks out of the studios at CBS? Was that Deborah? Was that Stacey? Hey, good morning. 570 WNAX News. I'm Tim. It's 743. Good Lord. 47 is our current temperature outside. I'm going to give you the whole forecast because once we start, we don't stop till you get all the information at 570 WNAX. Increasing clouds today, 65 for a high. A chance of sprinkles tonight. Look for a low of 41. On Thursday, cloudy in the morning, becoming sunny in the afternoon, 67 the high. 1 in 3 chance of showers Thursday night. Still a chance of showers up to 80% on Friday, but sunny and clear through the weekend. We will give you a full forecast with our names attached a little bit later. 6 years after a massive sinkhole opened up in the Hideaway Hills subdivision near Blackhawk, homeowners still have no financial relief. The collapse forced about a dozen families to leave their homes in 2020. Many nearby residents say their properties have lost much of their value. The fenced off area, you can still see it from I-90 if you drive by, abandoned homes, overgrown lots, crumbling fences. Affected homeowners are waiting on the South Dakota Supreme Court right now to decide whether or not the state can be held liable for more than $60 million in damages. Residents argue that the state's past gypsum mining operations caused the collapse. The state denies responsibility and says it's protected by sovereign immunity. A ruling is expected soon. And a Sioux Falls man who didn't break the law in Sioux Falls went to Rapid City and now he's in jail because he caused a disturbance at a Rapid City gas station. Not just a disturbance, he assaulted a customer. Police were called around 5:20 on Monday afternoon to the station with a report of a man.

0: man attacking customers. When they got there, they found the suspect being held on the ground by three of the customers. Police identified him as 37-year-old Carlos Ambriz of Sioux Falls. Witnesses say that Ambriz became confrontational with employees inside the store. A customer tried to calm him down. He assaulted that customer. So several other customers took him to the ground and held him down and sat on him until the cops arrived. Ambriz was arrested for disorderly conduct, failure to vacate. Citizens doing it for themselves. We've got sunshine and 47, I believe, is what we agreed it was going to be. We're somewhere between 39 and 112.
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5: Greetings.
3: How are things?
5: Beautiful morning. Gorgeous morning down here.
3: Yeah, sure is. Sun is shining. How's the temperatures? Did you get some rain? Did you get anything? You had big storms down there, didn't you?
5: Yes, we've had the last four straight nights. We've been dodging and battling storms. But with that, we've had rain. So I'll tell you, just to the north of Omaha, the Wagner boat had 2 inches.
3: Wow.
5: A few nights ago. So, you know, we've got rain. That's good. We needed it.
3: You wanted it, and now you got it.
5: Yep.
3: So what does this lead to? What's happening in the great outdoors?
5: This leads to lush conditions, maybe some improved water levels for Memorial Day weekend that's right around the corner. Our forecast, at least for the general area, eastern Nebraska, looks pretty good for Memorial Day weekend. Going to be a big camping weekend, no doubt about that. And I would just tell people, we have 76 areas in the Nebraska State Park System, and there's a couple that are within about 30 minutes of your house, if you check them out.
3: Wow. All right. Yeah. And, of course, this is the official kickoff of summer, so you want to be a part of that. And then after Memorial Day, what are some of the activities folks will be looking forward to?
5: Well, that's a good point, a good question, because Memorial Day weekend kicks off all of our visitor services and activities, weather permitting on some, mm-hmm. in the Nebraska State Park System. And I've always told people June is a great time, or post-Memorial Day weekend is a great time to get out and enjoy our parks. We've got the horseback rides going. We have a lot of our other visitor services going. We have our state park buildings and interpretive centers all full throttle. So come out and visit us. If you can't make it out for this big Memorial Day weekend, I tell people, post-Memorial Day weekend, great time to get out and see us.
3: All right. Summer's almost, we're knocking on the door of summer, and I always hate to bring this up, but, you know, fall is not that far away, and hunting seasons and licenses and all that kind of stuff. Should people be thinking about that, too?
5: Yes. You know, we have our big game hunting publication now online. Soon we'll have the actual copy you can hold in your hand. But that is just around the corner as far as applying for big game hunting permits for the fall months. That's a great time. So when you're reaching for that bass fishing rod, my friend, you got to think deer, you got to think pronghorn antelope, you got to think elk. Apply for the permits.
3: And how's the fishing, just real quick, as we sum this up?
5: You know, it took a dip because we had all the rain, turbid water conditions, east winds slow things up with fishing. But I think as we look ahead to the weekend,

0: things look good. I'm thinking a great pre-spawn bluegill bite for the kids and the grandkids. Of course, I'm the biggest kid out there, you know.
1: That's for sure. All right. Well, we hope you have a great holiday weekend. You know, if you're looking for things to do or where to do them and how to do them, what's the website to go to there, Greg?
0: OutdoorNebraska.gov.
1: What are you leaving us with this morning, Greg?
0: That fox squirrel that's in your picnic basket. Dang it.
1: You better stay away from my Twinkies. That's all I can say.
0: Yeah, leave the Twinkies alone. Get that squirrel out of there.
1: There you go. Greg Wagner, ladies and gentlemen. Thank you for calling in, Greg. Have a great holiday weekend, all right?
0: You too. Thank you.
1: You are welcome. Greg Wagner here on 570 WIA.
2: I wasn't going to join in, but I heard someone mention Twinkies.
1: Yeah. Oh, boy. I tell you what, Twinkies every now and then are like the greatest thing in the world. Although they do have a, you know, I think it was Zombieland. Was it that movie where Woody Harrelson's character
2: wanted a Twinkie?
1: Wanted a Twinkie so bad.
2: His whole life was searching for a Twinkie in a zombie wasteland.
1: And then they found him, and I don't know if he enjoyed them or not, but I had to throw like 3 Twinkies away recently because they become toxic after a little while. I don't know what it is.
2: What?
1: They weren't very good. I had one, and I could barely eat half of it before I threw the rest of it away.
2: But I forced myself to eat 3/4 of it just to make sure it was really bad.
1: Yeah, that's for sure. We'll see what the Twinkie market is like this morning with Greg. Well, we already did Greg Wagner. Keith, that's the guy with the markets.
2: Yeah.
1: He'll be up after Wooster. We got too many guys here. We got to get rid of some guys. So here we go.
2: We can do that.
3: Good Wednesday morning, everybody. Welcome to Avera Reports. A program brought to you each weekday at this same time by Avera Health. Avera, as you probably know, is a rural-based organization, healthcare right where you live. I want to visit today about strokes, beginning with the fact that May is designated as Stroke Awareness Month. Now, it's estimated that approximately 800,000 people each year experience a stroke of some magnitude. With that in mind, let's review the physical signs that a stroke may be occurring. Remember 2 words, be fast, be fast. B stands for a sudden loss of balance. E is for sudden eyesight lost. F, face drooping. A is for arm weakness. S, speech difficulty. T means time to call 911. We know that the quicker the professionals, including the EMTs, can get to a stroke patient, the better will be the overall outcome. Also know that Avera McKinnon offers this region one of the finest brain and stroke facilities in this part of the country, and that is a fact. So again, perhaps you want to jot these little words down and put them on the fridge. Be fast. As the saying goes, when it comes to calling 911, whether it be a heart attack or stroke, it may be nothing, or it could be everything. Be fast for Avera. We'll talk to you again in the morning.
4: Time now for Markets Live 55 here on Radio 570. I'm Keith Weinberg. This Twinkie update being brought to us by the Steffes Group. And Scott, the Twinkie market is not looking good. Futures are down as they took a big dip. Feeder cattle futures provided support yesterday to the cattle complex, dragging some of the live cattle futures a little bit higher. The May feeder cattle do go off the board here now tomorrow, so we'll move on to the next month. Cash cattle prices, we had a few sales across Iowa, Minnesota yesterday, 263 to 264. Box beef cutout values, choice was up $3.60, $3.95.75, and select was up $3.35 at $3.93.58. On the hog side of things, hog futures again moved in the other direction with no interest in spillover trading. June futures fell below support, potentially influencing some further weakness throughout the course of the day here today. On the cash hog market, about 50 cents lower on the day, 94.92 in Iowa, Minnesota, nationally at 94.87. Pork cutouts as well, down $1.50 yesterday. National carcass value, $96.88. And in Omaha at 96.30. We are looking for a little bit higher market here today on the cattle side. And on the hog front, we are expecting to start out with some two-sided trade. Again, official opening markets coming up here at 8:30. All right, so overnight trade on the grain side, July corn down 5.5, 469.75, December down 5 at 492.75, July soybeans down 6 cents at 1203, November down 8 cents at 1195. July Chicago wheat down 3, 664. Kansas City July wheat down 4 at 699. There you go. Let's quick look at your markets.
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4: I'm Stacey Lynn. The Justice Department's expected to unveil criminal charges against former Cuban leader Raul Castro today.
5: The 94-year-old Castro is being indicted on charges related to the 1996 downing of planes flown by the humanitarian group Brothers to the Rescue. The announcement may come during a ceremony in Miami today honoring the four victims. Florida International University professor Eduardo Gamarra.
6: Is this indictment a way to pressure Cuba to, in fact, allow a peaceful transition?
5: Raul Castro stepped down as the leader of Cuba's Communist Party in 2021, but he's still one of the country's most powerful figures. Michael Wallace, CBS News.
4: Some big wins for Trump-backed Republican candidates in primaries around the country. In Kentucky, former Navy SEAL Ed Galrine defeated incumbent Congressman Thomas Massey. In Georgia,
7: Brad Raffensperger lost his Republican bid for governor. The state's top election official famously defied Trump's demand in 2020 to find enough votes to help him win the key swing state.
4: CBS's Ed O'Keefe reports Lieutenant Governor Burt Jones won. Learning more about a potential motive for Monday's deadly attack at the Islamic Center of San Diego. Here's CBS's Lana Zak.
8: On Tuesday, the FBI said the teens were radicalized and met online and had written what authorities described as a manifesto. The 75-page document reviewed by CBS News included Islamophobic, anti-Semitic, and misogynist rhetoric.
9: They didn't discriminate on who they hated. It covered a wide aspect of races and religions.
4: Three adults were killed. Both suspects are dead. The head of the World Health Organization says while the Ebola outbreak in Congo and Uganda pose a high risk of spreading there, the global risk remains low.
10: The situation is a public health emergency of international concern, but is not a pandemic emergency.
4: Russian President Putin is in China. Chinese President Xi welcomed his Russian counterpart with a ceremony at the Great Hall of the People. The leaders are having bilateral talks in Beijing. The BBC's Laura Bicker says they're focusing on energy and security.
11: The key thing for both sides in this is when it comes to those energy talks. I think there's a couple of things that drew my attention. President Xi telling his counterpart that he wanted a ceasefire in the Middle East. He's calling for the two sides to end hostilities, and that means America and Israel and Iran.
4: Their meeting comes just days after President Trump's trip to China, where he met President Xi. On Wall Street, Dow and S&P futures are pointing to a higher open today. Dow and S&P futures both are up. This is CBS News.
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16: 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It's made huge progress in coding.
8: Google has unveiled Gemini Omni, enabling users to create high-quality videos from various inputs. 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
1: Sad news for endless shrimp and Cheddar Bay biscuit lovers. After more than five decades, the oldest continuously operating Red Lobster shutting its doors. The restaurant in Lakeland, Florida has been open since 1969. Company officials say the closure is part of Red Lobster's ongoing restructuring efforts after filing for bankruptcy last year. Stacy Lynn, CBS News.
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3: And good morning, 5 minutes after 8 o'clock. It's Wednesday morning. And currently, let's compare all the thermometers. I've got one thermometer that says it is 50. I've got another thermometer that says it is 43. And the third thermometer agrees with 43. We have a winner. It's 43, sunny right now on your Wednesday morning. On our way to a high today, probably around 65. Increasing clouds throughout the course of the day. Chance of sprinkles tonight after 7 o'clock. Look for an overnight low of 41. Then cloudy on your Thursday morning, becoming sunny in the afternoon. 67 the high. 1 in 3 chance of rain overnight with a low of 44. 80% chance of rain on Friday with a high of 61. Still a 50-50 chance of precipitation Friday night. Lows drop into 45. And then the three-day holiday weekend, Saturday, sunny 71, Sunday, sunny 83, Monday, Memorial Day, sunshine, and 89 is in the forecast. Once again, once we go through everything here, we've got 43 as our current temperature here at the WNAX studios. A move to expand cooperation between South Dakota law enforcement and federal immigration officials is drawing support and concern. That shouldn't be a surprise. That's the kind of thing that always draws both. Governor Larry Roden announced on Monday that the number of state troopers who have been trained to assist immigration and customs enforcement has grown from a total of 5 last year to 41 now. The expansion builds on a partnership that was first introduced in July of 2025. Roden says the effort is helping to keep South Dakota strong, safe, and free, and he signals that there is more work ahead. Some advocacy groups warn that the impact on daily life is raising red flags. Taniza Islam is the CEO of South Dakota Voices for Peace. She says minority residents feel they're being unfairly targeted and that some U.S. citizens are now questioning whether or not they need to carry a passport to avoid being detained. And she calls that a sign of unequal treatment.
4: And are they thinking about having to carry their passport around so that they're not detained by immigration enforcement? If you're not, you're very privileged, because that's a conversation I know many U.S. citizens who are brown and black are having.
3: Now, Islam also describes enforcement tactics in South Dakota as being less visible and less obvious than the ICE enforcement activities you see in larger cities. But she says that even though they're less visible, they are still equally disruptive.
4: Immigration enforcement does not look like Minneapolis or LA. What it looks like is sobriety checkpoints or snatch and grabs from parking lots. People are literally getting snatched out of a running truck at a gas station and taken away, with the truck still running and everyone like, what just happened?
3: The issue is spilling over into the governor's race. Candidate Toby Doden, he's calling for stronger, more proactive law enforcement. Congressman Dusty Johnson points to the fact that it's now been a full year without illegal crossings at the southern border, and stricter enforcement improves public safety. Democratic candidate Dan Ehlers, well, he's giving the measured response you would expect from his side of the aisle. He supports law enforcement cooperation, but he warns against broad characterizations of undocumented immigrants as being criminals. South Dakota lawmakers this year considered adding the clergy to the state's list of mandated child abuse reporters, but that proposal failed in committee. The measure would have required clergy to report suspected abuse or neglect while still protecting confidential confessions. Opponents argued that it could interfere with the relationship between a pastor and a parishioner, and it would also raise First Amendment concerns. Now, at the same time, South Dakota did approve a separate measure that expanded mandated reporter requirements to include coaches of school activities. Governor Roden did sign that bill into law in March. Now, the debate in South Dakota actually reflects debates that are going on nationwide. There's a broad national push to decide whether or not clergy, camp leaders, coaches, others who work closely with children should face tougher legal reporting requirements. A similar bill failed in Missouri this past year. They actually signed one in Washington State, and it's also being considered.

0: considered in New York and Vermont. It's something we haven't heard the last of. We'll watch. We'll keep an eye on it for you. And something rare happened last night in the 2026 Republican race for governor in Iowa. Four of the five candidates all shared the debate stage. The odds are that this isn't going to happen again before the primary. State Representative Eddie Andrews, businessman Adam Steen, businessman Zach Lane, and former State Representative Brad Sherman all took part in the 90-minute debate. Absent, U.S. Congressman Randy Feenstra. Now, Feenstra is considered the front runner in this race on the Republican side. He declined the invitation to take part in the debate. He has strong name recognition. He has fundraising advantages, three terms under his belt representing the 4th Congressional District, which is heavily Republican. Feenstra pretty much enters the race with a built-in base of support. Now, that left the four individuals who did take part in the debate trying to make strategic decisions on how to make the best use of their time. Throughout the debate, they tackled key issues: state spending, rural economic development, education quality, access to health care, cancer rates, water quality. The candidates walked a pretty careful line, deciding whether to criticize Feenstra for skipping the debate, challenge one another to try and get more lead into second place, or focus on presenting their own policy ideas to the voters and letting the voters decide. There are only 2 weeks remaining until voters get to decide which Republican will advance. Whichever one it is, they're going to be facing Democratic candidate and current state auditor Rob Sand in the general election to be the next governor of Iowa. And before you ask, Governor Kim Reynolds has announced she's not running again. She's stepping down to retire, spend more time with family.
1: We're once again headed east for the best baseball trip.
0: And you know what? That was supposed to be a sounder. So I had to stop it so I could say, hey, from the WNAX newsroom at 11 minutes after the hour, I'm Tim Barbin. We'll play a different one now.
1: This August, we're once again flying folks to London and then boarding the Eurostar.
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5: The early morning get-together on 570 WNAX is brought to you by Pit Charger, the answer to livestock producers' pit treatment and problem solving in manure pits. 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
6: The Senate Ag Committee to look at farm legislation. I'm Keith Wenberg with your Farm News Update. The National Corn Growers Association is now working on the Senate in pushing free trade agreements. Jed Bauer is the president of the National Corn Growers Association and a farmer producer himself from Ohio.
7: But we have a vital trade agreement that's up for renewal this year with the U.S., Mexico, and Canada trade agreement. Mexico is our number one destination for U.S. corn. Canada is our number one destination for U.S. ethanol. And all this was done under the first Trump administration, and it is vital that we can get this renewed.
6: A number of our farm groups are now pushing members of the Senate to get some new legislation in place. Of course, as we heard last week, the House passed the E-15 farm legislation. Now they're working on the Farm Bill. Ken Hartman is the past president of the National Corn Growers Association. He's a farmer producer himself from just outside St. Louis, Missouri.
8: As a grassroots association, we have worked to prioritize policy recommendations for a farm bill. Our priorities include protecting federal crop insurance, strengthening and producer safety net, bolstering U.S. international markets and development efforts, supporting voluntary conservation programs, and champion initiatives important to rural America.
6: As we know, we are working on a farm bill that's dated from 2018. National Corn Growers says it is time to get a farm bill done and done on time.
8: A new farm bill with improved safety net programs is overdue. Congress can strengthen existing USDA programs, strategic investments, and policy enhancements. NCJ would like to see this process move forward in a bipartisan manner for a farm bill to be signed into law as soon as possible.
6: As we know, the House has put together their version of the farm bill. It has now been sent to the Senate for review and passage. With your farm news updates, I'm Keith Weinberg.
9: 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I grew up in Windom, Minnesota, and I listen to 570 WNAX.
10: Nicole Murray with Your Money Now. Buying a house is not getting any easier. Mortgage rates continued to climb higher last week. The Mortgage Bankers Association reports that the interest rate for a 30-year mortgage increased to 6.56% from 6.46%. Applications for a mortgage to purchase a home dropped 4% for the week. Meta Platforms has offered to give rival AI chatbots, including OpenAI, free access to its social messaging service WhatsApp in Europe, but will start charging them once they hit a limit. Reuters reports that the details of the offer come as Meta looks to appease increasingly tough EU regulators that are tightening the screws on big tech. China's Ministry of Commerce said Beijing and the U.S. have agreed to cut tariffs on agricultural trade as part of a broader trade deal. President Trump and his Chinese counterpart Xi Jinping met in Beijing last week, where the White House said China agreed

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0: intro to a big hit song from 1982. 1982. So I will give you this. I'll lay those right there.
1: $2.
0: If you can guess it before it kicks in, you have...
1: The name of the song?
0: Yeah.
1: I have no idea.
0: You're going to kick yourself.
1: I don't know the name of lots of songs. I barely know Amazing Grace.
0: I bet you barely do know that, in fact, after all those years of singing it, I'm sure. Tim, you know what the lead-in is this to what song's coming up, don't you?
2: Serious?
0: No, that's the name of this song.
2: Oh. Oh, I thought you were asking the name of this song. I just put my headphones on.
0: That's the name of this.
1: Just tell us, geez.
0: You still have 15 seconds.
1: There's
0: $2,
1: sir.
3: I'm taking them back right now if you're not going to get it.
2: It's four words.
0: I'll tell you, it's the biggest hit that the Alan Parsons Project had.
2: It's four words. It's the first word is the symbol of CBS.
1: Oh, and then it starts out, dun, dun, dun.
0: No, it's not Psychobabble. Oh, I've got the random on. I'm sorry. Here we go. Here it comes.
1: I think I know now.
2: In the blank.
1: I just don't know what the name of that is. Yeah. Okay. All right. That's good. I think I knew that. I think I've heard that, but I didn't put two and two together.
0: Yeah, it's the lead-in for Eye in the Sky by the Alan Parsons Project.
1: Yeah, that's something right there.
0: It is something.
1: How about that?
0: Right here on your
1: Shut
0: Wednesday.
1: Up now. You know, speaking of the Huskers, see, their softball team is pretty good.
0: Right.
1: Right? They hosted a regional, and they won it. So now they're hosting a super regional.
0: Super regional.
1: Oklahoma State. It starts tomorrow against Oklahoma State. And then the winner of two out of three moves on to the Softball World Series. Okay.
0: Is there a Super Softball World Series?
1: Well,
0: after that or something?
1: Yes, there's a World Series after that. That's how you go. So anyway, these postseason games, you have people that have been season ticket holders for like 40 years.
0: Okay.
1: Right? In fact, I was reading about this couple. They live in Maxwell, Nebraska. Maxwell, Nebraska is more than 3 hours away from Lincoln. And they've been driving to Lincoln to see this softball team. I mean, they build their weekends around this softball team, right? And they drive 3 hours to sit in a cold stadium because in March when they're playing their games, it's cold out. They got blankets and then you know, you're sitting there, you're watching softball for crying out loud.
0: Right.
1: Which can't be all that fun, in my humble opinion. So they're torturing themselves, sitting in these seats, shivering with blankets and stuff, right? And these are their seats. They've been buying these seats. They've been season ticket holders for 40 years, right?
0: For softball.
1: Right?
0: Yeah.
1: And there's other couples just like them that have done the same thing. But this athletic director at Nebraska, they're trying to drum up money. They got to squeeze money everywhere they can get. And so suddenly, when you get to the postseason, and the high rollers, the ones that have donated a lot of money, they're like,
0: yeah, we're going to need those seats.
1: I want those seats, right? And so you've got all these people who have been so dedicated, and they've driven so many miles, and they've sat in cold conditions for so
0: long.
1: And they're like, yeah, you can't have those seats for the postseason. You got to sit out there. No. Standing room only seats. That's all you get, right? And so they're doing this to just regular, everyday people who have been so loyal to Husker softball. And this isn't just limited to softball. It's other stuff, too. That you just get booted out of your seat when the games get real good because, you know, you're not donating enough money to the university.
2: Okay, now one, that's offensive. Two, it's more offensive that they actually have the gall to say standing room only seats.
1: Yeah, well,
2: they all have them. You either have standing room only or you have a seat.
1: Yeah, the standing room only ticket.
0: Can you bring a lawn chair?
1: Yeah, I don't think you can. No, I don't think you can. So these poor people, you know how you can really wreck a fan base? Do that.
0: That right there.
1: Right? Sometimes money isn't enough. Because once

0: you kill the golden goose, suddenly you got nobody in the stands.
1: Then you just have an old chicken.
0: Yeah, exactly. So anyway, that's something that the Nebraska people are talking about a lot.
2: Have you ever met anybody, though, when you've told them that money isn't enough, that actually they say, yeah, you might be right on that one. Yeah. I don't think that's ever happened.
0: Well, every college athletic program is just scrambling for as much money as they possibly can get, because it's a fight to the top.
2: Yep.
0: And the teams with the most money get the most wins. And that's kind of ugly, isn't it?
2: Yeah. Yeah. It is ugly.
0: It's kind of ugly. So.
2: I got a message from a wonderful listener, Morning Big Scott. My daughter traveled from Yankton up to Sioux Falls to the airport this morning. She had the morning show on en route, and she arrived saying up there that it's always a great show. She loves the show. Thank you. She liked hearing about our favorite streaming platforms, our early morning question. What's your favorite streaming platform?
0: Yeah.
2: She says Peacock.

0: a sister or something, isn't it?
1: My mom's dead, so it's not her. But But thank you.
0: I didn't say it was your mom.
1: You just did. Tim, didn't he say it was your mom?
2: I don't know. I couldn't hear anything.
1: Oh, yeah. Anyway, that was very nice. Whoever texted it in,
0: the farm market analysis coming up here.
1: Yes, the Buckeye News Hog Award winner, Keith Lundberg.
0: He's the Buckeye Hog News Award winner.
1: What's that thing from WKRP, Tim?
2: The Buckeye News Hog Award.
1: Yeah, was it hog or hawk?
0: Oh, it's hawk.
1: Okay.
0: News Hog. But here it's
2: the
0: hog
2: was the silver sow.
1: The silver sow. Okay,
2: that's right.
0: You know too much about that.
1: Silver sow winner Keith Lundberg up next. Right here on 570 WNAX.
3: The voice of the Midwest.
4: Yeah, I want to drive the Zamboni.
3: 570.
4: Yeah, I want to drive the Zamboni.
3: WNAX.
4: Yes, I do.
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1: October down 40 cents to 38.90. December down 42 at 238.25. February down 70 cents to 38.42. Feeder cattle market, August is up 7 cents at 363.37. September down 32 at 360.67. October down 10, 357.55. November down 10 cents at 354.10. January down 40 cents at 347.45. Lean hog trade, June is down 52 cents at 97.40. July down 52 at 101.62. August down 77, 101.30. October down 45 cents, 88.95. And December down 40 cents at 81.85. Time to check in here this morning with Jordan Recker, Professional Ag Marketing, Laverne, Minnesota. And Jordan, appreciate you stepping in here this morning. Looking at the cattle futures, a little bit of pressure here this morning. I see yesterday a few cash sales around the upper Midwest, 263, 264. But catching my eye is those box beef cutout values. They have been trending higher here. Your thoughts this morning?
2: Yes. Looking at the same thing there, choice was up 360 there last night, 395.75. So we're inching closer to that $400 mark that, you know, seems to kind of be the top end, as we kind of trade there, right? Seasonally, you'd normally kind of see that kind of peak right around the, you know, middle of June, first week of June type area. So, you know, we're kind of headed there. So I think the market is kind of looking at that and saying, that, you know, we're getting closer to a little bit of a top and that, you know, seasonally we're kind of aligning with that. And along with that $400 mark is what we're seeing there.
1: Gotcha. Over on the hog front, a little bit lower futures as well this morning. Cash hogs about 50 cents lower, but still in that $94-$95 area. And but the opposite of box beef, the pork cutouts are down about a dollar and a half. Your take here on the hog side of things?
2: Yeah, so that is the story on hogs here as of recently over the past few weeks has kind of been that cutout. So cutout historically kind of takes off and, you know, starts to move higher here. Last year, it started moving higher last week. So, you know, the market is a little disappointed that we haven't seen cutout kind of really start to move. Last week, kill was a 236, which was under last year. So we're starting to see some kills kind of shorten up. And we had some breakdowns last week from that. But with these shorter kills, you'd have liked to kind of seen cutout, you know, make a little bit of a pop. So last night being down $1.48 has been really disappointing to the market. Midday yesterday was down a little bit. So we're starting to pull a little bit of premium out of the market. Today, June is trading 97.45 with the index right around 90.50. That's a $7 negative basis. Historically, this time of year, you'd be at about a negative five. So that's why we're seeing a little bit of a pullback on these hogs as we're trying to get back to more normalized basis. And the market's got a premium in it today.
1: All right, sir. Let's switch over to the grain side of things. We are seeing some early pressure on corn and soybeans. July corn down 5.5 cents at 470. September down 5 at 476. December down 5 at 493. And March down 4 at 507. July soybeans down 7.25 at 1202. September down 7.75, 1189. November down 7 cents, 1195. March is down 5.5 at 1204. Soybean meal market, July down $1.70 a ton, $3.30.60. August down $1.90 at $3.24.60. July soybean oil down 9 points, $75.34. August down 1 at $73.56. On the wheat front today, July Chicago is up a penny at $6.68. December is up a penny at $6.99. March is up a half a cent at $7.14. Kansas City July wheat up 3 cents at $7.07.

0: December up 2.5, 729. Minneapolis July wheat up just about 2 cents at 698. December up a penny at 737. And the July oat contracts are up 5 cents here this morning at 385.25. Again, visiting this morning with Jordan Recker with Professional Ag Marketing, Laverne, Minnesota. Looking at the grain side of things, we are seeing some pressure here today on the corn soybean market. Your take as we officially kick things off this morning.
1: Yeah, so we had a big run on the grains there earlier in the week on Sunday night there with the U.S. and China kind of talking about China buying $17 billion in ag products. And since then, you know, we haven't really seen any news more than that. You know, the market really thinks that China might come in here and buy some corn, but haven't seen any signals. So, you know, you kind of got to feed the bull market every day, right? Well, you know, now this crop is kind of getting planted. It's off to a decent start and looks like, you know, the end of May, early June is supposed to see some beneficial rain. So the market's kind of looking at that. And seasonally, you know, you do start to trend a little bit lower through the end of May, early part of June before you make a rally there kind of end of June. So I think we're kind of turning to the seasonals and, you know, this crop is in the ground timely and, you know, is off to a great start. So pulling back on weather and crude oil is off $2 today.
0: I was just going to ask your thoughts about some of the outside markets, if they're playing a role here today. I seen crude oil was down. I thought I seen gold was a little lower as well.
1: Correct. Yep. So gold a little lower, crude, you know, off $2 there. So, you know, tensions easing a little bit there in the Middle East.
0: All right. There you go, sir. Appreciate the added information as always. You have a fantastic day.
1: Thank you.
0: Thank you. Jordan Recker, Professional Ag Marketing, Laverne, Minnesota, helping us out here this morning as we officially kick off your market scene. 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And they're located in Gayville and Spink. They always have your back when it comes to crop inputs, weed control, fertilizer applications.

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2: 841 here, 570 WNAX, sun shining, and 50. I think we can go with 50. 50 makes sense, right?
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2: On our way to mid-60s, perhaps, today. Not as warm as we would probably like, but not as cold as we would like either. So, you know, just kind of probably in that normal range for this time of year. It'll warm up by the weekend, though. We'll have more details in that forecast. Tim has some details on news. What's going on?
3: Emergency managers in Woodbury County and Plymouth County have completed their basic assessments following Sunday's storms. We'll tell you what they found. And the U.S. Senate has confirmed a new U.S. Marshal for South Dakota. We'll tell you who it is after we check in with CBS.
4: CBS News Brief. Former Cuban leader Raul Castro is expected to be indicted today in Miami. Here's CBS's Michael Wallace.
5: Castro will be charged with a 1996 downing of two planes operated by the humanitarian group Brothers to the Rescue. Four people were killed. The indictment could pressure Cuba into political reforms.
4: Another show of strength for President Trump and the Republican Party. One of his frequent critics, Congressman Thomas Massey, lost his GOP primary in Kentucky to former Navy SEAL Ed Gallrine. Massey conceded.
6: We were able to go toe-to-toe. There was never a week that we got outspent more than 2-1 in this entire race. Once it got underway.
4: The chief of the World Health Organization says while the risk of Ebola spreading globally is low in Congo and Uganda.
7: Beyond the confirmed cases, there are almost 600 suspected cases and 139 suspected deaths. We expect those numbers to keep increasing.
4: CBS News Brief. I'm Steve.
3: Oh my gosh. Ladies and gentlemen, the one and only Stacey. 570 WNAX News. It is Wednesday morning. It is 8:43. And I'm sorry. I have trouble wondering why I have to finish all my sentences. Today we're heading for a high in the mid-60s. White winds are going to be light. Clouds are going to build up throughout the course of the day. But right now we do have sunshine out there. Overnight tonight, chance of sprinkles expected, a low of 41. Tomorrow, cloudy, clearing up throughout the course of the day, 67 for a high. Then Friday, we have a really good chance of rain all day long in the forecast right now, about 80% odds of it, 61 for a high. That will roll us into a three-day holiday weekend when the sun will shine. There is no rain in that part of the forecast. We'll talk more about it a little bit later. Emergency managers in Northwest Iowa continue to assess the damage from Sunday's severe storms. In Woodbury County, 100 properties were impacted. Officials say 11 were destroyed, 12 had major damage, 45 sustained minor damage, about 40 were affected with mainly cosmetic damage. No injuries or fatalities were reported. At one point in time, 10,000 customers in Woodbury County were without power. They've pretty much all been restored now. In Plymouth County, damage assessments have been completed in Kingsley and all the way east to the Cherokee County line. Residents are still being urged to self-report any damage that they may see. Also, officials say that down power lines continue to cause road closures in rural areas east and northeast of the community of Kingsley. And the United States Senate has confirmed a new U.S. Marshal for South Dakota. Dan Satterley, who is a 30-year law enforcement veteran, will take on that role. He has served as the director of the Division of Criminal Investigation since 2023. Now, Satterley was nominated for the post in October by President Donald Trump. That followed a recommendation from South Dakota Attorney General Marty Jackley. That nomination was backed by South Dakota Senator and Senate Majority Leader John Thune, along with Senator Mike Rounds. Jackley voiced his support, saying he was honored to appoint Satterley to lead the DCI and also recommend

0: recommend him for the position of U.S. Marshal. A marshal, if you're wondering what they do, I'm glad you asked. They sadly will be overseeing federal law enforcement operations across South Dakota, and that includes fugitive apprehension, court security, prisoner transport, all marking a new chapter in a decades-long career serving public safety on behalf of Mr. Satterley. We've got sunshine and a pretty nice looking morning out there, at least right now. According to my phone thermometer, our current temperature is at 45. From the WNAX newsroom, I'm Tim Borman. Yay.
1: From the Corn Palace Festival in Mitchell, South Dakota, to the Iowa State Fair.
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11: I'm Nicole Murray with Your Money Now. Stocks are mixed as oil prices fall. The NASDAQ is up by over 100 points. Amazon founder Jeff Bezos shrugged off concerns of a looming artificial intelligence bubble, telling CNBC that the massive investments will ultimately help push the technology forward in the long run. Bezos said, quote, even if it does turn out to be a bubble, you shouldn't worry about it. Chery executives say China's largest car exporter is considering entering the U.S. market at a suitable time. President Trump has signaled he could be open to Chinese automakers if they build vehicles in the United States. But U.S. auto industry groups and lawmakers have urged Trump not to open the door to Chinese cars. Demand for electric vehicles in Europe has surged as high fuel prices linked to the Iran war propel sales of new and secondhand EVs. Reuters reports that although sales of fully electric cars grew 30% across Europe last year, EV adoption on the continent has lagged industry expectations. That's Your Money Now.
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3: That it can be.
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2: 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About 96% of homes have one of these. What is it? We'll find out. Hi, WNAX. Good morning. Who's this?
4: This is Craig calling.
2: What do you think it is?
4: I'm thinking fire detectors or smoke alarms.
2: Gosh, I'd hate to be in the 4% of houses that don't. That's a good one.
4: Okay.
2: Yeah, that's good. Good answer. Is it smoke detectors? Hopefully, like I said, the percentage of that is higher. But
3: you never know.
2: You don't. 800-367-9629, 800-367-WNAX. I don't think you can build a house without smoke detection now at this point.
3: And carbon.
2: Yeah. I'll tell you what, it's in the kitchen. It's something that's in the kitchen.
3: Uh-huh.
2: It's still not prompting people to call.
3: I can give you an idea.
2: What do you think it is?
3: Dishwashers.
2: What? No.
3: We don't have a dishwasher.
2: Well, too bad.
3: Well, we do. It's called Keith Wash.
2: There you go. Oh, phone's ringing. Hi, WNAX, who's this?
5: It's Cheater.
2: Oh, jeez.
3: Look at that. Perfect timing.
2: We're not even
3: going
2: to get a chance to get a couple of wrong answers. Okay, well, go ahead.
3: You beat me.
2: It's 8:55. That's fine. Go ahead. What is it?
5: A bottle of ketchup.
2: A bottle of ketchup? Oh, come on.
3: That's right. Yeah. Man, I would have never come up with that.
2: Yeah, we could have rolled on that for a while.
3: Long
2: Look,
3: time.
2: Every phone line is ringing that a cheater got through, tell you. Dang it.
3: Ketchup bottle, huh?
2: 96% of households will have ketchup in their house.
3: Wow.
2: So there you go.
3: All right. Hey, it's time for a quick look at your markets being brought to us by the Steffes Group. Looking at the livestock trade, we find June live cattle down $1.40 at $253.15. August down $2.32 at $244.92. October down $2.27, $237.02. August feeder cattle down $1.32 at $362.27. September down $1.50 at $359.50. October down $1.32 at $356.32. Lean hog trade, June is down 37 cents, 97.55. July down 20 cents, 101.95. And August down 37 at 101.72. On the grain side here today, July corn down 6 cents at 4.69. December down 5 at 4.93. March down 4 at 5.07. July soybeans down 6.5 cents, 12.02. November down 6.25, 11.96. While March is down 3.5 at 12.06. July soybean meal down $2.50 a ton, 329.80. July soybean oil down 1 point at 75.43. On the wheat side here today, July Chicago is up a penny at 6.68. December steady, 6.99. March is up a penny at 7.14. Kansas City July wheat up 5 cents at 7.08. December up 5.5, 7.32. March up 5 at 7.42. Minneapolis July wheat up 6 cents at 7.02.

0: December up 7 at 743, March up 4 and 3 quarter at 755. And rounding out the grain trade here today, the July oat contracts are up 5 cents at the moment, 385, December up 2.
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3: I'm Stacy Lynn. Criminal charges are expected to be filed today for former Cuban leader Raul Castro. CBS's Christian Benavides is in Miami.
4: He's being indicted on charges related to Cuba's deadly 1996 shootdown of planes operated by a humanitarian group, Brothers to the Rescue. Now, the group helped rescue Cubans at sea who were fleeing the communist island on rafts looking for freedom in Florida. They also participated in pro-democracy missions such as dropping leaflets on the island.
3: President Trump is on his way to give the commencement address at the Coast Guard Academy and was asked about his timeline for reaching a peace deal with Iran.
5: I'm in a hurry. Ideally, I'd like to see a few people killed, as opposed to a lot.
3: While he agreed to pause a major strike yesterday to let negotiations play out, he vowed to quickly give the go-ahead if the regime doesn't agree to give up nuclear weapons. A wildfire in northern Texas burned more than 34,000 acres. The Hungate fire reduced the Cochran's family home in Canyon to a pile of rubble.
6: I've never gone through anything like this before. I'm retired from the Navy. I've been through combat, all of that, and this was something, I've never had everything taken from you at one time.
3: The Trump administration is suing Minnesota over its new ban on prediction markets. CBS's Michael Wallace with details.
7: Governor Tim Walz signed the first of its kind ban into law Monday, making it illegal to host or advertise a prediction market like Kalshi or Poly Market in the state. In its lawsuit, the Commodity Futures Trading Commission argues Minnesota doesn't have the authority to ban prediction markets.
3: Well, pot will not be legal in Virginia anytime soon.
8: Democratic Virginia Governor Abigail Spanberger has vetoed a measure that would have made the sale of recreational marijuana legal in the state next year. The move angered fellow Democrats, including State Senator Lasha Reese Aird.
9: Now we're left in a position of uncertainty and with many questions more than answers.
8: The governor's veto came after state lawmakers rejected changes she made to the bill. Jim Crisula, CBS News.
3: You getting ready to travel somewhere Memorial weekend? Transportation correspondent Chris Van Cleve says it will be expensive.
10: The average domestic airfare nationally last week was $383. That's $89 over the same time in 2025. Nationwide, gas prices are more than $1.37 a gallon higher than last Memorial Day.
3: Wall Street is open for business on this midweek trading day. Markets are off to a fairly good start. The Dow is up 1 point. NASDAQ is up 125. S&P 500 up 18. This is CBS News.
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0: An ultra-rare Lionel Messi trading card is sold at auction for more than $550,000. The card features Messi's autograph and even includes a piece of his cleat from his legendary 2015 season with FC Barcelona. 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Stacy Lynn, CBS News.
3: Good morning, everyone. Welcome to your Wednesday morning edition of our WNAX 5 State Farm Report. I'm Keith Wenberg, alongside with you here this hour in the WNAX Farm Studios. Next to us this morning, News Director Tim Moorman back in the studios. And again, good morning there. How are you doing this morning, Tim?
4: Yeah, we're working at it.
3: It's the middle of the week. A little bit of sunshine here. You'll see what the rest of the week brings. What are you working on here this morning?
4: A little bit of tax revenue news out of Nebraska. Revenues are falling a little bit behind what they projected. A bill that's going to Iowa Governor Kim Reynolds' desk could mean more money for cancer research and a few other things, odds and ends, we're going to look at. What do you have coming up this hour?
3: Yeah, coming up here at about 9:18, we are going to talk to the CEO of the U.S. Soybean Export Council. We're going to see what's going on there. Primarily talk about the latest trip here to China. He was on that. And coming up at about 9:41, we're going to talk about markets, what they're doing. Cattle and feed report coming out here Friday. So all that on the schedule. That's what I've got, sir. Let's go back to you.
4: All right. Thank you much. Nebraska tax revenues came in below the forecast for the second straight month, deepening the state's budget concerns as they head into 2027. The State Department of Revenue says that April receipts fell about $57 million short of the projections. Now, combined with March's weaker than expected numbers, the shortfall right now stands at roughly $129 million. The biggest drop came in individual income tax collections. They were down sharply as refunds came in far above the forecasted number. Governor Jim Pillen says that means more money for taxpayers in their pockets, but state government's going to have to cut spending to stay within its means. Lawmakers already face a projected $631 million deficit in the next Nebraska two-year budget. A bill that could steer millions of dollars towards pediatric cancer research in Iowa is headed to the desk of Governor Kim Reynolds. The legislation that we're talking about would create a new tax on vape products and nicotine pouches. Starting in 2027, the first $3 million collected each year would then go to pediatric cancer research, future treatments, and clinical trials at the University of Iowa. Supporters say the funding could help more children stay in-state for specialized care instead of having to travel out of state. The bill is expected to be signed in the coming weeks. The tax would take effect on January 1st of 2027. And AAA of South Dakota is projecting 158,000 of us are going to be traveling over the Memorial Day weekend. That's just South Dakota residents. Sean Stewart is with AAA of South Dakota. He says that the holiday marks the official kickoff to the summer travel season.
5: 85% of those who will be traveling will drive to their destinations, and that's about 135,000 people across the state of South Dakota. That's down just a little bit. You know, obviously we're seeing higher gas prices, so that is probably having some impact on people's plans to travel, but not a great deal.
4: Now, Stewart says that AAA overall expects roughly 45 million Americans nationwide to hit the road during the holiday weekend. That makes this one of the busiest Memorial Day travel periods ever on record, at least the way it sits right now. We've got sunshine outside and 50 degrees. That's what I'm going to say because I don't trust any of the thermometers. From the WNAX newsroom at 9 minutes after, I'm Tim Moorman.
6: Oh, hey, hi! It's Make It Easy Steve, and we

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3: 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You have heard us talking about the very dry weather conditions scattered throughout the Midwest. We just heard here from CBS News about the fires in Texas. Had a chance to visit this morning with Sid Meller, Commissioner of the Texas Department of Agriculture, regarding some of those fires.
4: That's the Hungate fire. It's burnt about 35,000 acres. We've got it pretty good, you know, 85-90% under control. Then we have the Comanche fire in Motley County. It's about 50% controlled. It's burned about 2,000 acres. We have the Blue Diamond fire in Oldham County, about 500 acres. It's only about 35% contained. And then we have the Cheney Mountain fire in Hall County, and that one is under control. We've got still have high winds, but we do have a chance of participation this week. That would certainly help. Even if we didn't get any rain, just the high humidity would help.
3: Again, comments from Sid Meller, Commissioner of the Texas Department of Agriculture. So well over 20,000 acres so far burned. Again, that has been a big concern across the large portion of the Midwest. I know there's some forest wildfires going on in northern Minnesota as we speak as well. Nebraska's had their share stuff. We will take a break here. Colin standing by. He's going to take a look at what is going on with that weather. We have a special guest coming up here in just a few minutes, and we'll take a...
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3: Peek at markets coming up at the bottom of the hour. All this and more as we continue this morning with your Five State Farm Reports.
6: I'm Dr. Justin Wubin. Growing up as a small-town farm kid from Spencer, South Dakota, I never expected that my life would become focused on helping people with peripheral neuropathy. You see, my dad had cancer, non-Hodgkin's lymphoma, and after chemo, he was left with severe nerve damage in his legs and his feet. Burning, numbness, and tingling. And like many people, he was told there's nothing that can be done. Well, that didn't sit right with me. So over the past decade, we've worked with thousands of patients throughout the Midwest dealing with neuropathy caused by diabetes, chemotherapy, and other conditions. Many of our patients have experienced improvements in sensation, and even some have noticed increase in their leg strength and balance. 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
2: A cold front stalling across the southern tier of the United States and showers in the plains that will hit a lot of drought areas. Recent rain in northern Europe and also in eastern Australia are the weather factors driving the markets Wednesday. Good morning. I'm Colin Strom back with this WNAX Ag Weather Update. Showers and colder in the northern plains. Temperatures have been well below normal in the Dakotas, Montana, and Wyoming the last few days, producing some frosts and freezes. Temperatures are starting to moderate, with frost chances diminishing. Showers will move back in with a small system moving through Wednesday through Friday. The pattern will be messier next week, but may include a few chances for rain as well. Though the frosts could be somewhat damaging to any emergent soybeans, the bouts of rain are favorable for increasing soil moisture and reducing drought. A front is continuing heavy rainfall for the southern plains, showers in the north. A front is stalling down around Texas, where periods of showers will occur well into next week. Another system will move through there and the rest of the central and southern plains, Nebraska, Kansas, Colorado, Oklahoma, Wednesday through Friday, with more scattered showers for the rest of the region. The pattern will be messier next week there as well. That'll provide more opportunities for precipitation throughout the region. Though showers will be scattered and hit or miss, there will be some beneficial rainfall both this week and next that will help to increase soil moisture for emergent corn and soybeans. However, cold air caused frosts in the northwest on Tuesday and the northeast on Wednesday. That may cause damage to emergent crops and winter wheat there. A front is moving south out of the Midwest. That front pushing south out of Minnesota, Iowa, Missouri, Wisconsin, the Great Lakes, with final rounds of showers and thunderstorms along the Ohio River on Wednesday. Severe weather and flooding have been issues this week, especially across the south. Otherwise, the rainfall is largely favorable for increasing or maintaining soil moisture. After a couple of drier days, another weak system will move through late Thursday through Saturday with more scattered showers. The front of the system could bring showers to southern areas through next week at times as well. As long as flooding and severe weather are not widespread, the pattern is favorable for the end of May. Further south, a stalled front is bringing daily showers. That front moving into the Delta that's going to stall and bring through those rain showers, thunderstorms through a good portion of next week. Though some severe weather and flooding may be possible, the pattern should support increasing soil moisture and reducing drought. We'll take a look at the rest of the world at the next WNAX Ag Weather Update at 125. From the WNAX Weather Center, I'm Colin Strombeck.
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0: 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Now, hey, on the soybean side, your soy checkoff dollars are at work. 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And speaking of soybean, we have a special guest with us here today, Jim Sutter. He is the CEO of the U.S. Soybean Export Council. Good morning, Jim, and welcome back to the show here on Radio 570.
1: Good morning, Keith. It's great to be with you today. Thanks for having me.
0: Yes,
1: for inviting me.
0: You bet. Just listen to all that energy. He is pumped up here today. He's back. He was telling me that he wore out his soybean-based sneakers on his trip out to China. Hey, that sounds like it was quite a trip, and really just neat to get out and work on building up those relationships again.
1: That's exactly right, Keith. I was there in China last week, not part of the official Trump delegation, but there on the sidelines of that. I was traveling together with our chairman, Mike McCraney from South Dakota, and we had a lot of meetings to have, and it just so happened that it was the same week, which made it really good because there was a lot of interest in the U.S.-China relationship. Everybody was talking about what was going to be coming out of the summit between the presidents. And it was really a good time to be there. But like you say, we were there to focus on, you know, maintaining and building the relationships between companies that import U.S. soy, some of our USEC export class members that supply soybeans into China. And we just had a lot of great discussions and meetings. And I can tell you, from everybody we spoke to, they are anxious to be able to get their hands on more U.S. soy. So I think they were all looking forward to positive outcomes coming from this presidential summit.
0: You bet. Now, I know we've been hearing some news coming from, like, our trade representative's office that they are talking about the possibility of, like, $17 billion of U.S. ag products. You and I were talking just a little bit. You know, China obviously is a very big important customer of ours and client or whatever you want to call them, partnership possibly. But we are also rebuilding relationships, and that's what it takes, isn't it? Sometimes things don't go quite the way you like, and something's said, and you just got to take time and rebuild and reshape, and away you go.
1: I think that's exactly right, and that's why I was so happy to see that this meeting this last week actually took place between the presidents, because, you know, this built on the kind of the start of rebuilding those relationships, which started in Korea last year. They call it the Busan-Korea Summit, which took place the very end of October. And that was kind of to repair the problems that were about a year ago now, actually on April 2nd of 2025, when the Liberation Day tariffs were announced. That started a real war of words between China and the U.S., an escalation of tariffs and all kinds of potential problems. And so then it kind of got those started to be repaired with some meetings of top leaders from both countries, then the presidents in Korea, now the presidents again last week, then building to another meeting, hopefully in Washington, D.C., with President Xi and President Trump. Mm-hmm. And all of this sort of this diplomacy takes time. It doesn't happen as quickly as you and I would like it to. So we have to be a little bit patient. But I really think what came out of the meeting, and I know everybody wishes it would have come out quicker and we'd get exactly more detail, but I tell you, I think it was very positive that the presidents were together in such a ceremonial and positive way. And then the soybean purchase commitments look like they're still in place. The commitment to purchase $17 billion of other U.S. agriculture commodities, which is a big deal. You know, it's really good for many of these other commodities to also get started doing business with China again. And then, you know, other things, other U.S. goods, airplanes and all kinds of stuff. So I think it's really moving in the right direction.
0: Yeah, I think they call that everything working hand in hand to make it a possibility, yeah. Right?
1: Yep.
0: Absolutely. Well, that really brings up then global demand. I know you and I talked early April about global demand and things like that for the soybean side of things. I guess if you can get me up to date, obviously working with China, but some other countries that we're working with on improving and increasing our trade.
1: Yeah, and I think that's really important for people to understand.

0: we are not at the U.S. Soybean Export Council, and I think our whole industry is not only focused on China. You know, China has grown dramatically since they started becoming an importer, but we want them to be a customer, not the only customer. So we do a lot of work in other export markets. And, you know, just a few that we continue to be really excited about are the market in Egypt, our number three or four import customer, number four last year, a very solid importer. And they've grown over the last 10 years from being a very small importer to being a significant importer. And what's so exciting about that market is that they bring in whole soybeans, they crush them there, and then they use the products, the meal and the oil, in their domestic market. And their domestic market is growing as their economy continues to get a little better. But we think it's got good potential to continue. Other markets in the area, you know, in that part of the world, we'd be Pakistan, Bangladesh. You go to our friends down in Latin America, Mexico and Colombia. And then you go over Southeast Asia, lots of great demand stories in countries like Vietnam, the Philippines, our number one soybean meal import market, Thailand, we're doing a lot of work there. So, you know, we touch, our programs will touch almost 90 countries on an annual basis. So it is, we've got a lot of things going on in a lot of places, and it's all about making sure that the customers around the world understand the value of U.S. soy and the, you know, we try to make sure that they understand the difference between U.S. soy and soy from other origins, because it truly is different. And then once they do, some customers will prefer it. And some customers will say, well, I don't know, I might want the cheapest product, which probably comes from Brazil. And some may say, I want the good value stuff, and that comes from the U.S. And it depends on their business model and all kinds of things. But we can't supply everybody in the world, but we want to make sure that there are enough customers there that understand and appreciate the value for U.S. soy. That's what we're working on.
1: Yeah, the option of our U.S. products. You talk about all those 90 different places throughout the world. Right here in the U.S., of course, we're working on our own trade agreements, and that's with our friends to Canada north.
0: Yeah.
1: And Mexico to the south, we have a trade agreement in place that we're reviewing at this point. You're also involved in that.
0: Well, we're certainly watching, and if we could kind of wiggle our nose or wave a magic wand and have things turn out exactly like we want them, we'd kind of want to keep them the way they are, because we think we have a pretty good thing going with our trade relationships with Mexico and Canada. You know, I mentioned Mexico earlier. They're probably our number two or three market, depending on the year. But Canada is an important market as well, especially for soybean meal. Coming out of South Dakota, North Dakota, Minnesota, those kind of the crush plants in that part of the world, we supply quite a bit of meal up into Canada. So we would like to see USMCA continue to remain essentially as it is. Sure, there are a few things that could be tweaked. I know some other commodities have some issues. The dairy people talk about issues. But I hope we can make those improvements, but keep the underlying, really strong trade relationships and open free trade between these markets intact.
1: All right. I have made notes. I put a magic wand on your Christmas list. So there you go. Right.
0: Thank you.
1: All right. Hey, before I let you go, sir, again, thank you so much for your time. Anything that you'd like to wrap up with this morning, Jim?
0: Keith, I guess I'd just like to thank you very much for your interest in these subjects and for giving me the opportunity to speak on your radio program, because, you know, I think international markets are very important to the U.S. soy industry. Historically, we export over 50% of the crop, 60, 55, 58%. It was 58% last year. So international markets are really important, and I sure appreciate the opportunity to be able to tell people what is going on using their checkoff dollars and also funding we receive from the Foreign Agricultural Service, a part of USDA. So it's good that they understand that.
1: And just think about that. We're talking about just one aspect, one part of the ag industry, and an important part. Jim, thank you so much for your time. I look forward to another visit with you soon, sir.
0: Me too. Thank you, Keith.
1: All right, you bet. Take care. That is Jim Sutter. He is the CEO of the U.S. Soybean Export Council, spending some time with us here this morning on Radio 570. Going to take

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2: Let's take a look at what's going on at the livestock markets. June live cattle down $1.52 at $253.10. August down $255, $244.72. October down $3 at $236.25. December down $3 as well, $235.72. And February down $2.90 at $236.12. Feeder cattle market, August is down $2.50 at $361.22. September down $2.47 at $358.52. October down $2.50 at $355.10. November down $2.55 and $351.37. January is down $2.75 at $345.07. Lean hog trade, June is down 17 cents, 97.75. July steady, 102.15. August down 37, 101.72. October down 47, 88.92. Not much going on with the cash cattle markets here today. Not much for bids or asking prices really noted. We did have a few sale in Iowa, Minnesota yesterday. A few cattle sold, about 200 head looks like, 263 to 264. Box beef cutout values, choice was up $3.60, $395.75. Select was up $3.35 at $393.58. Cash hog market generally 50 cents lower on the day. Iowa, Minnesota at 94.92. Nationally, 94.87. Pork cutouts were down $1.50 yesterday afternoon. National carcass value, $96.88. Omaha at $96.30.

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1: As we look at the grain markets, we are seeing some pressure here today, pretty well all the way around. July corn down 8 cents at 467. September down 7.5, 474. December down 7, 490. March down 6.75 at 504. July soybeans down 11 cents at 11.98. September down 11, 11.86. November down 10, 11.92. And March down 8 at 12.02. July soybean meal down $2.20 a ton, 330.10. August down $2 at 324.30. Soybean oil market, July down 52 points, 74.92. August down 33 at 73.24. On the wheat front, July Chicago wheat down 9 cents at 6.58. December down 8.5, 6.90. March down 8 at 7.05. Kansas City July wheat, that's down 4 cents at 6.99. December down 4.5, 7.22. March down 3.5 at 7.33. Minneapolis July wheat down 2 cents at 6.94. December is down 3 at 7.34. March down 4 at 7.46. And rounding out the grain trade today, July oat contracts, they're down now 11 cents at 3.69.5. That's a look at the latest we have with your Midwest Morning Markets. This market update here this morning has been brought to us by Grossenberg Implements. We'll take a break. We'll hear from CBS News. Our news department will step in with an update on what they have cooking as we go into the 10 o'clock hour. We're going to talk a little bit more about markets.
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3: When you finally find your thing, you want the whole world to know about that thing. 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The next thing you know, it's a thing. Canva, the thing that makes anything a thing.

0: lawsuit against the IRS.
1: The agency is permanently barred from pursuing any claims against President Trump, his family, or businesses based on past tax returns.
0: A wildfire in northern Texas has burned more than 34,000 acres. It destroyed Eli Cochran's family home.
2: You kind of realize, like, I'll never be able to sit in my room again, or I'll never be able to walk through my front door again.
0: Barney Frank, longtime Massachusetts congressman, has died. He was 86. CBS News Brief, I'm Steve Kathan.
3: Good morning from the WNAX Newsroom. I'm Kim Borman. Here's some of what we're working on to bring you at the top of the hour. A rarity occurred last night in Iowa. It's part of the Republican race for governor. Four of the five candidates were on the same debate stage at the same time, answering the same questions. What are the odds you're going to see that again before the primary? Zero. We'll tell you more about it. And it's been 6 years since the town of Blackhawk had a sinkhole open up that pretty much shut down an entire neighborhood. The people who live there, they're still waiting for some sort of a resolution. We'll give an update on how things are going over a half a decade later. That comes up at 5 minutes after, following CBS News here on 570 WNAX.
4: Cows moo. Pigs oink. Keith and Danielle.
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0: Well, yeah, I think it's definitely tied to uncertainty, and I think the biggest thing is that we're wondering kind of where cash is going to come in, and there's more strike talks that are starting to develop here today. So I think the market's just a little uneasy and kind of wondering what impact that is going to be, and kind of like the talks between the U.S. and China, we're hearing kind of two different stories from. I seen a video from the workers that said that they are definitely going to go on strike and start picketing, and then from the Packers side of things, they contend that they'll kind of get things back up and going. But yeah, it's definitely all tied to uncertainty, and I think, like I said, everything that I pay attention to, that is the big question, and everyone's just kind of wondering what the future is going to hold.
1: Yeah, and I know you talk about that, and I believe there's a plant in Fort Morgan in Colorado. I believe they 4,600 head or something go through that plant every day, and they've been quiet here for the last 3-4 weeks.
0: Yeah, and it came out earlier this morning that it sounds like they are pushing towards going on strike. Now what the impact is going to be on the chain speed and how many head we get slaughtered every day or every week, that remains to be seen. But definitely there's an uneasiness across the market.
1: You bet. Well, coming up here on Friday, we do have our monthly cattle on feed report, and that does come out after the markets. Of course, a unique situation again. That comes out after the markets close Friday, and then markets are closed Monday. Your thoughts as you look over that report?
0: Yeah, looking at the average estimates, I would say kind of on the surface, it looks like it's going to be maybe a touch on the negative side. The average estimate is 101.4% on feed and placements at 103%, and the marketing's down a little bit, which we've talked about in previous times that we've been on, and I think it's no secret that the marketings or the kill or the slaughter numbers have been a little subdued, and I think that's a lot to do with the fact that the Packers trying to maintain whatever margin they had, and obviously when they're tripping over themselves and paying what they have for cash over the past couple of weeks, that margin gets tighter and probably a little more in the red, but they're trying to limit those losses a little bit.
1: All right, appreciate that, sir. Again, visiting this morning with David Erickson, Ag Optimist, located in Akron, Iowa. Over on the grain side, we are seeing some pressure here. We've seen both sides up and down here the last few days. A lot of different factors, again, probably centered around China, but also weather. Your thoughts as you look over these grain markets?
0: Yeah, we kind of touched on it when we were talking about the cattle a little bit earlier, and you kind of opened with it a little bit. The fact that we are getting some good news and some kind of mixed signals out of China, and that's the way that it always is when it comes to talks between the United States and China overall, more mixed signals. And what we really need to pay attention to is, if there's any follow-through. There was a big number that was thrown out that they are going to buy of agricultural products, but whether they follow through on that or not is going to remain to be seen. So I think it's just a little bit uncertainty, kind of going with the Wacky Wednesday headline here. The weather has just been crazy overall. We've seen some severe storms that have came through over the past couple weeks. There was a little frost advisory that went through last night. So, yeah, we're kind of throwing the kitchen sink at it here on the western side of the Corn Belt. And the market probably just doesn't know quite how to digest that quite yet.
1: Yeah, you do like that theme, don't you? Wacky Wednesday. With that in mind, you're talking about some, wet weather slowed things down, but I continue to hear about very dry weather conditions. We've seen wildfires all over as well, but how's that affecting, like, for an example, maybe you don't find

0: follow as close, like the winter wheat crop, for an example. Some of those things.
1: Yeah, the winter wheat crop is really interesting, and you know the fact that the wheat hasn't been a little higher is pretty interesting to me, because everything that I've heard is the crop is pretty poor, probably the lowest that it's been in quite a while, based on a survey that was or a crop tour that was going on down in Kansas last week, and then also there's a number of acres that just aren't going to be harvested, so. I do believe that the wheat is probably a touch undervalued here. There are some other countries that are starting to ramp up their production as well. I think there was a report out of Germany yesterday. What makes wheat very interesting is that it is probably the most global crop, because it can, I joke with people from time to time that you could literally grow wheat on a rock, and you'd probably get something out of the deal. But, it's a really interesting commodity. Obviously, since we don't grow it a lot here locally, I do have some customers that grow it, but we don't grow a lot of it here locally. It probably takes a little bit of a backseat to corn and soybeans.
0: That it does. Well, I appreciate your time here on this Wacky Wednesday Market Update. If somebody's looking for some more information, like to visit with you, a little bit more details, some good ways to reach out to you, David?
1: Yeah, the best way to reach out to me is just give me a call, 712-435-7402. If you want to learn a little bit more about our operation, go to agoptimus.com. That's AGOPTIMUS. You can follow me on socials, and would love to chat. And like I say all the time, if you disagree with something I say, go ahead and give me a call and tell me that. I don't mind.
0: All right, sounds great. Thanks for your time. Appreciate it, sir.
1: Yep. Thanks a lot, Keith.
0: You bet. There you go. Our Wacky Wednesday Market Update with David Erickson, Ag Optimists. Appreciate their time here today on Radio 570. We are going to take a quick break. Colin's going to take a peek at weather. I'll take a look at markets, and we'll wrap things up this morning as we continue with your five State Farm reports.
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1: 70 WNAX weather. Colin Strombeck here. More clouds rolling in today in Yankton. I see sunshine right now. 65 is the high forecast. Sioux City getting to 61. Sioux Falls and Omaha to 63. Minneapolis to 64. The low tonight in Yankton, 41. Mostly cloudy. Sprinkles before 7 p.m. The coldest spot in the region tonight is going to be Burwell, 37, the overnight low, very fittingly. And then tomorrow, Yankton hitting 67, starts out mostly cloudy, and it ends up being completely sunny. Tomorrow's highs in Grand Island and Storm Lake, 60. It's going to get to 67 in Marshall. Huron and Bismarck are going to get to 70 tomorrow. Right now, temperatures around the region, Valley City, North Dakota, 54 degrees. 58 right now in Pierre. It is currently 54 in Ipswich, South Dakota. Mound City has got 58 degrees at the moment. Right now, it is 55 in Wilmer, 54 in Adrian, Minnesota, 50 right now in Everly near Spencer, Iowa. The action is in southern western Nebraska. Starts out in Grand Island on the east end. Got some heavy rain along I-80. That stretches out west of Lexington. Actually starts east of Grand Island. Looks like that's about Aurora, York. Just west of York is where the rain starts. That dips down into southwest Nebraska and into the Panhandle and into southwest South Dakota. Kilgore in the Nebraska-South Dakota border area getting some rain. Pine Ridge is getting rain at this time. Right now in Yankton, it is 50. Southeast winds at 5, mostly sunny, at 570 WNAX.
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2: Well, as we look at the livestock trade, June live cattle down $1.65, $252.90. August down $2.87, $244.37. August feeder cattle down $2.50, $361.10. September down $2.50 at $358.42. June lean hogs down 15 cents, 97.82. July up 12, however, 102.30. On the grain side of things, July corn is down 10 cents, 4.65. December down 9 at 4.89. July soybeans down 8.5 at 12.01. November down 8 at 11.94. Chicago July wheat down 8, 6.58. Kansas City July wheat down 4, 6.99. Minneapolis July wheat down 2 at 6.94. That's a look at your markets. 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Have a great day, everyone.
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2: I'm Steve Kathan. A just filed lawsuit challenges the Trump administration's new $1.8 billion fund for allies of the president who allege political prosecution. CBS's Jake Rosen in Washington.
3: It is brought by two law enforcement officers who clashed with the angry mob of Trump supporters on Capitol Hill on January 6, 2021. Harry Dunn, a retired former U.S. Capitol Police officer, as well as Daniel Hodges, who's an active Metropolitan Police Department officer here in the district, have sued in D.C. federal court, claiming that this fund and its creation are illegal and would only pay out people like the January 6 convicts who were later pardoned by President Trump. And they're seeking to block the creation of this fund, reverse any transfer that has been made so far.
2: President Trump takes a victory lap after one of his chief Republican critics, Kentucky Congressman Thomas Massey, lost his GOP primary to a Trump-backed candidate. Trump also endorsed Ken Paxton in his Republican run against incumbent Senator John Cornyn. And this morning, Trump took a shot at the Democrat in the race, James Tallarico.
4: He's a vegan. He's a vegan in Texas. And you can't get elected as a vegan in Texas.
2: This morning, Secretary of State Rubio posted a video in Spanish blaming Cuba's socialist government for the suffering of the people there.
5: La verdadera razón por la que no tienen electricidad, combustible, ni alimentos es porque quieren...
2: Cuba's deputy foreign minister called the U.S. blockade tactics cruel and ruthless aggression. And correspondent Christian Benavidez reports sources tell CBS News the Justice Department will move today to indict former Cuban leader Raul Castro.
6: This is an incredibly momentous day for Cuban Americans who, for many decades, have demanded change on the island, and for the past three decades have demanded justice for the three Americans and one U.S. resident who were killed by the Cuban regime. I spoke to Orlando Gutierrez Varonat. He is an opposition leader who lives here in South Florida.
7: I think we are the closest we have been in many, many years to a fundamental change in Cuba that restores the rights and freedoms of the Cuban people.
2: Well, CBS's Jim Crisula tells us a Tennessee man has won a huge financial settlement over a social media post.
8: The state of Tennessee will pay $835,000 to settle a lawsuit by Larry Bushart. The case of the 61-year-old retired police officer stood out as a rare instance in which online comments over Charlie Kirk's death led to criminal charges. Bushart spent 37 days in jail before authorities dropped the felony charge against him.
2: Former Massachusetts Congressman Barney Frank has died. He was 86. Wall Street, the Dow is up more than 350. This is CBS News.
9: What is going on?
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16: One swing and four runs.
17: Two outfielders look at themselves and don't find the baseball. Here comes James Wood, rounding third and heading home.
16: As heard on ESPN, 23-year-old Washington Nationals slugger James Wood blasted an inside-the-park grand slam against the Mets last night, the first for the majors since 2022. That cut the Mets' lead, eventually giving the Nats a comeback win. Wood's 379-foot drive came off the bat at 101 miles an hour, and he circled the bases in just over 15 seconds. Stacy Lynn, CBS News, Washington.
2: Last night in the NBA, the biggest fourth-quarter playoff comeback in history, the Knicks made up a 22-point deficit against Cleveland and won.

0: Game 1 of their Eastern Conference Final Series in overtime. 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
2: And good morning. 5 minutes after 10 a.m. It is Wednesday. Current temperature outside, we're sitting at 56. And we're heading towards a high of around 65. We should see sun through most of the day. Clouds are going to be moving in towards sunset. There's a chance of a sprinkle or two after 7 o'clock tonight for a few hours. Otherwise, cloudy skies, 41 will be the overnight low. Cloudy tomorrow morning, gradually becoming sunny as the day goes on. Expect a high of 67. 1 in 3 chance of rain overnight as the lows dip to 44. Friday, up to an 80% chance of precipitation and a high of around 61 expected. The weekend, then 3-day holiday weekend. Sunny, clear, and no rain in the forecast, at least not at this point in time. 71 for a high Saturday, 83 on Sunday, 89 on Memorial Day, Monday. Once again, 57, depending. I've got one thermometer that says 59. I'm saying 57. We go on the low side just to be safe. Right now, your WNAX studios. It's been a morning, okay? Something rare happened last night in Iowa as part of the 2026 Republican race for governor. 4 of the 5 candidates appeared on the same debate stage at the same time. The odds of this happening again before the primary election are exactly zero. State Representative Eddie Andrews, businessman Adam Steen, businessman Zach Lane, and former State Representative Brad Sherman all took part in the 90-minute debate. Absent from the entire process, U.S. Congressman Randy Feenstra. Now, Feenstra is considered to be the front runner in that race. He declined the invitation to the debate. He has strong name recognition, fundraising advantages, 3 terms under his belt representing the 4th Congressional District in Iowa, a heavily Republican district. He entered the race with a built-in base of support. The other 4 are playing catch-up. Now, that left those 4 participating candidates looking at that debate, trying to determine how best to make the use of their time. Throughout the debate, they tackled a lot of big issues, state spending, rural economic development, education quality, access to health care, cancer rates, water quality. There's only 2 weeks remaining until voters decide which Republican will advance to the general election in November, at which point in time they will be facing the Democratic candidate and current state auditor, Rob Sand. We'll keep an eye on it, let you know what we learn. And it was about 6 years ago that a sinkhole opened up in the middle of the highway, Hideaway Hills subdivision in Black Hawk, South Dakota. Homeowners in that area still have not gotten any financial relief. The collapse forced about a dozen families to leave their homes in 2020. Many of the nearby residents say that their properties have lost much of their value. The fenced-off area, it's still plainly visible if you drive by on I-90. Abandoned homes, overgrown lots, crumbling fences all left behind. Affected homeowners are currently waiting on the South Dakota Supreme Court to decide whether or not the state can be held liable for more than $60 million worth of damages. Now, residents argue that the past gypsum mining operations that the state conducted in the area caused that collapse. The state denies any responsibility and says that it is protected by sovereign immunity. A ruling from the Supreme Court is expected soon. That's one we're all going to keep an eye on also, just because it will finally close a chapter that's been going on for a long time out West River. Sunshine, 57 on your Wednesday morning from the WNAX newsroom at 9 minutes after. I'm Tim Borman.
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6: Conserving water in a drought year. I'm Danielle Drotzman with your farm news update. Visiting here today with Derek Heron, UNL professor and irrigation engineer. And Derek, with concerns of drought across Nebraska, you know, we should all be conscious of the water that we're using and conserving water. So when it comes to running an irrigation system, are there any tips to conserving water?
7: Yeah, so I think about irrigation scheduling right away. And one way I like to think about it is it's not so much we're trying to use less water at all cost, but rather we really want to use our water precisely so that every inch counts towards yield. So in terms of irrigation scheduling, there's a lot of things that make a difference. Obviously, early in the season, in the early growth stages, the crop needs less water. So just paying attention to growth stage and weather makes a big difference in the water need of the crop. One particular solution that's been really helpful for a lot of people is soil moisture sensors, and it's a really great way to track the trend of how much water is in the root zone. It might not tell you the exact value of how much water is in the root zone, but seeing how it changes from week to week is a really helpful guide to make sure you're not ending up with too much or too little water in the root zone. The other thing that I would encourage producers to consider is there's more and more industry products that can assist with irrigation scheduling. So, for example, a couple of the center pivot manufacturers that have apps for remote monitoring and control now also have capability built in to recommend when and how much to irrigate. And those types of tools are getting better each year using satellite data, weather data, crop modeling data, and really takes a lot of guesswork out of it. So even trying one of those technology solutions on even one pivot can be a good way to test and see if it's valuable for you.
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9: I'm Dr. Justin Wubin. Growing up as a small-town farm kid from Spencer, South Dakota, I never expected that my life would become focused on helping people with peripheral neuropathy. You see, my dad had cancer, non-Hodgkin's lymphoma, and after chemo, he was left with severe nerve damage in his legs and his feet. Burning, numbness, and tingling. 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

0: Aberdeen to 67. Grand Island's I 62. Denison and Worthington top it out at 60. Tonight, Yankton's going to have some sprinkles before 7. 41, the overnight low, mostly cloudy. Watertown getting down to 39. Tomorrow in Yankton, 67. Starts out mostly cloudy, ends up sunny. 66 tomorrow in Sioux Falls and Watertown for highs. 64 tomorrow in Sioux City. Norfolk getting to 63. 61 in Fort Dodge and 68 tomorrow in Fergus Falls. Around the region right now, it is 57 in Jamestown, North Dakota. North Mankato, Minnesota is checking in at 53 degrees. 55 in Underwood in between Marshall and Redwood Falls. Right now in Pocahontas, Iowa, it's 51 degrees. 55 in Fort Dodge. Right now in Correctionville, it is 56 degrees. It's 59. It just refreshed. How ironic. It's Correctionville. Well, right now it is 57 in Anselmo, Nebraska. That's north of Broken Bow. 56 in O'Neill. And there is rainfall continuing across southern Nebraska. It goes from York now on the east end all the way into the southwest and up into the panhandle. Crosses over into southern South Dakota. Got some thundershower activity northwest of Pine Ridge, in between there and Ulrichs, and that rain stretching across to Tripp and Gregory counties. Right now, 58 in Parker, South Dakota. Yankton's got 55, southeast winds at 10. And mostly sunny, 570 WNAX.
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2: 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P.J. Wirtle and Sons, 490 head of black and baldy steer, plus 350 head of black and black baldy Bangs vaccinated heifer and 140 black feeding heifer. Barlow with 314 red Angus steer and pregnant open heifer. Wheeler with 170 Angus steers. Meyer with 165 black drug-free bull calves. Thompson with 159 first cross black baldy steer and Bangs vaccinated heifer. Olson 156 black and baldy steer. Knutson 100 head of black and baldy steer. Dowling with 100 head of black Bangs heifer. Effling 100 head of black and baldy steer and Bangs vaccinated heifer. Plus many, many more. 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Big runaway ups at 7 in the morning. Get on the feeder cattle at 10 o'clock Central Time this Friday, Fort Pierre Livestock.
3: Getting out and visiting with our producers, listening to their concerns and their stories. I'm Keith Lundberg with your WNAX Farm News Update. That is one of the highlights for U.S. Representative Dusty Johnson of South Dakota. He's a member of the House Ag Committee.
4: Oh, I absolutely do love it. And, you know, most weeks, of course, I'm in D.C. I'm home every weekend, but most weeks are in D.C. But it is a special treat when I get a week back at home to make sure I'm going around. And again, not just on the weekends, but during the week, too, to find out what's really going on and just great conversations about where our region needs to be headed. And people feel good that we got the Farm Bill voted out of the House. It's been a long time coming. And for me, I mean, one of the six subcommittee chairmen who helped write the Farm Bill, I was over the moon. It took a lot of work. We had to box a few ears on the way to getting it passed out of the House, but we got a strong bipartisan vote for our producers.
3: Representative Johnson did point out a couple of factors. Number one, this farm bill is tied to that one big beautiful bill that came out last year in July.
4: Well, I mean, a couple come right to mind. Well, I'll back up a half a step. I mean, we did pass most of the Farm Bill last year
3: right. In
4: the One Big Beautiful Bills. Normally, when we think about the Farm Bill, we think about crop insurance, Title I, conservation, food stamps. We tackled all of that last year, and so we're set for 5 years with all that stuff. But there were some really important pieces we still had to get done. Two I would hit on quickly. Number one, the rural development programs, making sure that rural America continues to have infrastructure and opportunities consistent with what we see in the big cities. And then also we just wanted to make it a little bit easier for beginning farmers and ranchers, small farmers and ranchers to continue to be able to access some capital needed to start or expand their operations. It's a lot more expensive to get started now than it was back in 2018. So we wanted to increase those loan limits, increase those grant limits, just try to make sure that we're giving those young, small and beginning farmers a real opportunity.
3: Not only was it a big win for the House to put together the Farm Bill, but it was also a big win when the House put together legislation for E15. U.S. Representative Randy Feenstra of Iowa, also a member of the House Ag Committee.
5: The great thing about the bill, it was extremely bipartisan. We had 122 Republicans and 95 Democrats support E15 year-round. And I'll just tell you what this does. It dramatically increases markets for our producers, you know, increase that commodity price. It also lowers that cost at the pump by 30 to 40 cents, and it creates that domestic energy that we've always wanted. So this is a huge deal for the Midwest and for our country.
3: And that's one thing it's important to note, Randy, that it is a volunteer thing, right? You have a choice at the pump. We're not saying you have to take it, but it's an option that's available.
5: That is the absolute key. This is no mandate. This is simply an option saying, hey, you can now sell year-round E15. If you remember, that can't happen. We always had to get a waiver from the EPA to try to sell it, which created a tremendous amount of uncertainty. certainty. So what this does is create certainty for retailers that they can sell it year-round and they'll have it. And, you know, I just am so appreciative that we had this this council put together, and Dusty Johnson and I worked together, and we made this happen.
3: And now it's up to the Senate to review the E15 legislation. U.S. Senator Chuck Grassley of Iowa.
6: Now, of course, it's up to the Senate

0: to take up this very urgent legislation. Congress must take action to boost fuel supply and help rural America in the process.
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2: Welcome to Corn Comments. I'm Chris Martin, Director of Operations and Policy at South Dakota Trade. 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Whether it's exported directly or used to produce ethanol, livestock, and products that are shipped worldwide, trade strengthens our rural communities by creating demand, supporting prices, and opening new opportunities for South Dakota farmers. 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The South Dakota Corn Utilization Council is working

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1: 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We'll see what kind of hazards are in the weather forecast in just a bit here on 570 WNAX.
2: It's time now for our Wiffles Wednesday update, brought to us today by Wiffles Hybrids. We are joined today by Andrew Erickson. He is the district sales manager for Wiffles. He covers southeastern South Dakota, essentially Yankton, Clay, and Union counties. And Andrew, as you're out and about here, how are things moving along as far as field work?
3: Yeah, nice to be on once again. It's always good visiting with you guys. But as far as progress report, I would say that we are probably 99.9% done with corn. So I think we are wrapping up everything pretty smoothly. And I know some guys are still that transition into some beans. But I would say that we're, for the most part, pretty much wrapped up down here.
2: Yeah, and we've received a little bit of moisture over the weekend. I think guys are pretty happy with that so far, aren't they?
3: Absolutely. It was definitely something that a lot of guys were wanting and praying for. And we got some much-needed rain. Definitely is going to help us, you know, for our crops and just basically settling down the dust. I mean, it was crazy there for a while. The dust was blowing like crazy. So, I mean, it helps out quite a bit there. But, yeah, this should get us quite a ways.
2: Now, being a district sales manager, you get to work with different varieties, different plots, for an example. Anything in particular, maybe a number that you might be watching as we make our way now through this year?
3: Yeah, there's a couple of them that I've got on the top of my head that we'll be watching pretty closely, and some plots are brand new for 2026. They'll be full out in 2027. First number is W6644. That is 110 day. And then the other one is W5735, 109 days. So both of those there are going to fit really well geography in our area. And if they do what they did last year in plots against some of the numbers we had, I'm hoping that if we get a repeat of that, it's going to be fun to watch.
2: Now, we've been hearing about the possibility of doing some replanting. I know maybe more so on the soybean side, but here on the corn side, how about product? If somebody is looking for some more corn product, do you have that available?
3: Yeah, we've got a pretty good supply of the numbers that we've sold in our geography this year. Thankfully, we haven't had that issue in the southeastern part of South Dakota as far as replanting on corn. We got pretty lucky as far as the early corn that got planted with the rain and the cold snap that we had. We had really actually some pretty good emergence go through, so haven't seen a lot of issues with that compared to other geographies.
2: If somebody's looking for some more great information, they can always check out your webpage. Maybe that's a good way to reach out to you guys?
3: Yeah, you can go to our webpage at www.wiffles.com, or if anybody in my neck of the woods wants to give me a call, my cell number is 605-553-2123.
2: Andrew, as always, thanks for your time today. Appreciate it.
3: Absolutely. Thank you.
2: Thanks, Andrew, for that update. Again, for more information, check out their webpage, wiffles.com.

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2: 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Danielle, you have you had any boxes of ticks dropped off at your farm?
3: Boxes of

0: arguing it could be, quote, morally good to spread meat allergies through engineered tick populations. So, and then social media is flooding with horrifying footage of animals overwhelmed by massive tick swarms.
1: Huh.
0: But officials are saying it's climate change. Anyway, with all the stuff we've gone through with COVID and all that, I wouldn't be surprised if that's happening.
1: I'd love to hear.
0: I mean, I hate to hear about it. If it's happening, let us know.
1: Yeah, I mean, no. I was finding ticks on my dog in, like, March, you know. So
0: is that,
1: like,
0: that's early, right?
1: Yeah.
0: Ooh.
1: Yeah, like, they're out.
0: Maybe there's some validity to it. I'm not sure. Well, anyway, she's not here to spread conspiracies. She's here to give us the markets. What's going on there, Danielle?
1: Yeah, taking a look here on your livestock side, we are seeing a little bit of a lower day. And across our grain side, we are mostly lower there as well. So, good morning. Danielle Drotzman here with this mid-morning market update for WNAX. Taking a look here at live cattle, June down $2.40 at $252.17. August down $3.75 at $243.50. October down $4.47 at $234.85. December down $4.42 at $234.35. February down $4.17 at $234.85. Feeder cattle, May up $1.20 at $370.77. August down $3.35 at $360.30. September is down $3.47 at $357.52. October down $3.62 at $354.22. November down $3.57 at $350.62. Lean hogs, June is steady at $97.92. July up 30 cents at $102.45. August down 10 cents at $102 even. October down 25 cents at $89.15. December down 27 cents at $81.97. And February down 32 cents

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3: Now taking a look at your grain market, July corn is down 11 and 3 quarter at 463 and 3 quarter. September down 11 and a quarter at 470 and a quarter. December down 11 cents at 486 and 3 quarter. March is down 10 cents at 501 and a quarter. July soybeans down 8 and 3 quarter at $12. August is down 9 and a quarter at $12, and September down 9 and a quarter at $11.88. November down 8 and a quarter at $11.94 and 3 quarter. Soybean meal, July is down $2.30 at $3.30 even. August is down $2.20 at $3.24.10. September is down $2.30 at $3.21.50. Soybean oil, July is down 56 points at $74.88. August down 37 points at $73.21. September down 31 points at $71.89. Chicago wheat, July down 9 and 3 quarter at $6.57.5. September is down 10 cents at $6.70.25. December is down 9.5 cents at $6.89.25. Kansas City wheat, July down 6 3/4 at $6.97. September is down 6 3/4 at $7.07.25. December down 6 cents at $7.21.25. Minneapolis wheat, July down 4 3/4 at $6.91 3/4. September down 4 3/4 at $7.13 1/4. And December down 6 cents at $7.30 3/4. And your oat trade, July, that's down 17 1/4 at $3.63 1/4. September down 17 cents at $3.69 3/4.

0: fund. CBS's Jake Rosen.
1: We have seen overnight the initial first rush of funds and Trump allies who are seeking that access to that $1.7 billion.
0: Sources say the U.S. today will indict former Cuban leader Raul Castro, Latin America expert William Leo Grande.
2: We have a Secretary of State who is of Cuban-American heritage and who identifies with the constituency in South Florida that has been pressing for the United States to overthrow the Cuban government ever since 1959.
0: A new study finds modern medicine has a huge impact on human gut microbes. Author Maria Dominguez-Bello.
3: The U.S. microbiome of healthy people has about half of the diversity. So with urbanization, we lose microbiome diversity.
0: CBS News Brief, I'm Steve Kate.
4: Good morning, I'm Jim Borman in the WMEX newsroom. Here's some of what we're working on bringing you at the top of the hour on this Wednesday. A Sioux Falls man had decided that he would travel to the other side of the state before he got himself in trouble. We'll tell you what he did that put him in the Pennington County Jail. And the U.S. Senate has confirmed a new U.S. Marshal for the District of South Dakota. We'll tell you who, we'll tell you how he got there.
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7: Scoring. AL Central standings, the Cleveland Guardians on top at 28-22. 2 games ahead of the Chicago White Sox, who are 25-23. The Twins are in third, 25-27, 5.5 games back. And the Royals and Detroit Tigers are in last at 20-29, 7.5 games out of first. Big Ten baseball tournament, Iowa beat Illinois 10-6. Iowa plays Michigan State at 5 today in the double elimination bracket. Big East baseball tournament today, Creighton plays St. John's at 11. Summit League baseball tournament today, South Dakota State plays Oral Roberts at noon. Omaha plays Northern Colorado at 6 p.m. South Dakota High School boys baseball, Class B Super Regionals, Lennox over Del Rapids 7-4. Del Rapids beat McCook Central Montrose 7-4. Lennox topped Baldick 13-3 in 6 innings. Vermilion all over Bonham 11-1 in 5 innings. And Vermilion beat Scotland Meadow 10-5. Bonham beat Parkston Ethan 2-1. Dakota Valley beat Freeman Canastota Marion 8-1. Freeman Canastota Marion beat Canton 3-0. Dakota Valley beat Beersford 11-0 in 5 innings. West Central over Sioux Falls Christian / Sioux Falls Lutheran 5-2. And West Central beat Hanson Bridgewater Emory 10-2. Sioux Falls Christian / Sioux Falls Lutheran beat Tri-Valley 14-6. The Astros and Twins wrap up their series at 12:40 today. Pitching for Houston, Mike Burrows, righty, 2-5, 5.72 earned run average, 46 strikeouts. Pitching for Minnesota, Joe Ryan, righty, 2-3, 3.20 ERA, 52 punchouts. We'll join at 1:40 after the markets punch out. The Red Sox at the Royals tonight at 6:40. On the mound for Boston, Connelly Early. He's a southpaw, 3-2, 3.21 ERA, 45 strikeouts. On the mound for Kansas City, Michael Wacha, righty, 4-2, 2.83, 47 Ks. Colin Strombeck, WNAX Sports.
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0: Nicole Murray with Your Money Now. Mercury, a fintech firm that provides banking services to startups, has raised $200 million in funding at a $5.2 billion valuation. CNBC reports that valuation is 49% higher than the San Francisco-based company's previous funding round just 14 months ago. Polymarket has launched a new set of prediction markets that allows users to trade on private company performance for the very first time. The New York-based company said it is teaming up with NASDAQ Private Market, a secondary trading venue that provides data on non-public companies, to offer the new service. Massachusetts officials have announced that select passengers could skip the lines at airports. Starting June 1st, Boston Logan International Airport will have a remote terminal 25 miles away from the airport where customers can check in and do security screening. From there, flyers will then be shuttled directly to their gate at the airport. Stocks are currently mixed as oil prices drop. That's Your Money Now.
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2: 570 WNAX, well called out to the Valentine Livestock Market. No sale this week, nothing going on out there. They got overcast skies and 52, south winds 12 in Norfolk.
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2: 570 WNAX weather. Colin Strombeck here. Yankton is going to get to 65. Clouds are rolling in today. 64 in Brookings. Going to get to 68 in Pier. 61 in Norfolk and Esterville. Marshall climbing to 63. Today, Yankton dropping to 41. Mostly cloudy. Going to have some sprinkles before 7 p.m. And then tomorrow starts out mostly cloudy. Ends up sunny. 67 the high tomorrow in Yankton. 70 tomorrow in Aberdeen, going to get to 63 in Worthington, 62 in Burwell, 60 in Denison tomorrow. Around the region right now, Fort Ransom in southeast North Dakota, 57 degrees. Same temperature in Marshall in southwest Minnesota. In southwest Iowa, Atlantic's got 56 degrees. Fremont, Nebraska, checking in at 57. Now the action is pushing further east as far as the rainfall in Nebraska. It's almost gotten as far north and east as Columbus. Shelby is the northeast end of it now where it's 55 degrees. Osceola and Polk, Central City getting rainfall. Grand Island and Parkview continuing to get rain. Wood River stretches down to Kearney where there is a thunder shower south of town, south of I-80 there. Holdridge getting some rain, and 46, they got a thunderstorm or thunder shower west of there. And way out into southwest Nebraska, the Panhandle, and that crosses over into south central and southwest South Dakota. The rain has reached the Missouri River in Gregory County. And some rain around Platte Colony hitting Lake Francis Case there. Winter in Cologne, some scattered showers in that area, but heavier rain on the Rosebud and Pine Ridge Indian Reservations. Martin's got rain at 54, and Yankton it's 55. Southeast winds at 10, mostly sunny at 570 WNAX.
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2: 570 WNAX. Ooh, I love me some pork. I had a couple pieces of bacon with the breakfast this morning. Speaking of pork, it's the World Pork Expo at the Iowa State Fairgrounds in Des Moines. That's Wednesday and Thursday. That's June the 3rd and 4th. Farm Director Keith Lundberg heading out there for that. He's going to be chatting with attendees, businesses, and Pork World Bigwigs.

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2: 570 WNAX Memorial Day weekend in Mitchell, Saturday, 7 a.m. Main Street food, fun, and family activities. They got rib cook-offs at 7 a.m., 9:45 opening ceremony. They got poker run, cornhole tournament, show and shine, beer garden, live music, shop the vendors, and local eateries. 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
3: Dan Loney with Your Money Now. Authentic Brands Group, which is the company behind over 50 retail brands, has announced former Wynn Resorts executive Matt Maddox as its next CEO. This move comes as Authentic Brands is seemingly moving towards an IPO. Authentic Brands includes Reebok, Champion, and Brooks Brothers, among others. Founder Jamie Salter also added that the company will have an IPO within the next 12 months. Earnings will be delivered after the markets close today for NVIDIA in what is considered to be one of the most important reports this quarter. The report will show how it is doing with a higher level of competition in the chip sector, like Cerebras, AMD, and Alphabet. A strong showing on Wall Street so far today with oil prices pushing back. The Dow Industrial Average is up more than 400 points. The NASDAQ is up more than 300. West Texas crude is down 4% so far in the session at $99 a barrel. And that's Your Money Now.
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2: 570 WNAX. Well, in the far southeast end of our coverage area, northwest Missouri, they've got flood warnings. Maryville, Rockport, Grant City. The hazardous weather outlook for northwest and west central Iowa, southwest Minnesota, northeast Nebraska, and the central, east central, south central, and southeast parts of South Dakota. Additional chances for showers and thunderstorms returning Thursday afternoon through Friday. Not expecting anything severe. In western Iowa, eastern Nebraska, temps in the mid to upper 30s this morning. Yeah, some frost formation overnight. Wow, that's pretty cold, isn't it? Especially in northeast Nebraska and west central Iowa. Western and north central Nebraska, temps falling into the low to middle 30s, leading to that frost. And scattered rain and thunderstorms likely each day Thursday and Friday at times. Or at this time, the threat for severe weather is low. Locally, heavy rainfall possible for parts of the Sandhills into southwest

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3: 570 WNAX. Well, you know, much like millennials have literally ruined the word literally because they've literally misused the word. Am I right, Danielle? Sports leagues are ruining the word championship by calling all their tournaments championships. Well, what do you call the title game if the whole tournament's a championship? And then there are politicians who try to use big words like opening salvo. I have the audio for you here. I got 10 seconds of audio. 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
4: It is time for the North to pull up to the South. Because what they thought was the final blow is actually just the opening silo.
3: So, Danielle, what's your opening silo for today's markets?
5: Well, I don't think anybody's going to like it because, you know, livestock are lower.
3: Oh, boy.
5: Grains are a little bit lower, I think. If I can find the right page here. Yeah, the grains are a little bit lower here as we take a look for
3: your... Nobody likes your opening silo.
5: Live at what's 55. All right. 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Live cattle in June down $2.57 at $251.97. August down $4.07 at $243.17. October down $4.87 at $234.42. December down $4.72 at $234.02. Feeder cattle, May is up 82 cents at 370.40. August down $3.70 at 359.95. September down $3.77 at 357.22. And October down $4.02 at 353.62. Lean hogs, June down 27 cents at 97.65. July is up 5 cents at $102.20. August down 40 cents at $101.70. October is down 60 cents at $88.80. Taking a look on your grain side, July corn, that is down 11 and 3 quarter at 463.5. September down 11 cents at 470.5. December is down 10.5 cents at 487.25. July soybeans down 10 cents at 1199.5. August down 10.5 cents at 1199.25. September is down 10.75 at 1186.5. Soybean meal, July is down $2.60 at 329.70. August is down $2.30 at 324. And September down $2.40 at 321.40. Soybean oil, July, that's down 66 points at 74.81. August down 46 points at 73.11. And September down 35 points at 71.85. Chicago wheat, July, down 8 cents at 659.25. September down 8.25 at 672. December down 8.25 at 690.5. Kansas City wheat, July, down 6 cents at 698.5. September down 5.25 at 708.75. December down 5.25 at 722. Minneapolis wheat, July down 4 cents at 692.5. September down 4 cents at 714. December down 3.75 at 733. And your oat trade, July down 15 cents at 365.5. And September down 14.5 cents at 372. That's a rundown of your current market information brought to you here by Valley Ag Supply in Gayville and Spank. And they always have your back with precision agronomy practices, crop

0: input, weed control, fertilizer application, and hay tarps. 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
1: 570 WNAX in Yankton on Saturday. District 18 candidate meet and greet at the VFW Post 791. That's at 9:30 in the morning. District 18 legislative candidates and other Yankton County candidates will be there. It's an opportunity to hear them, hear from them, get to meet them, talk with them individually. Coffee will be available. And there's a Yankton sports card show also at the VFW. That's from 10 a.m. to 3 p.m. in Yankton. 500-plus people attended last year's YA sports card show. Is that named after Y.A. Tittle, or does that stand for Yankton area? Oh, okay, Yankton area sports card show. Now, he was a famous baseball player, for those of you who are not baseball fans, or don't go back that far. I don't either, but I've heard of him. It's before my time, well before my time. It's back with even more. 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
3: I'm Steve Kathan. Two police officers who helped defend the U.S. Capitol from an attack by Trump supporters are suing to block anyone, including 2021 rioters, from receiving payouts from the new $1.8 billion settlement fund for people who claim to be victims of politically motivated prosecution. CBS's Jake Rosen.
4: What the lawsuit seeks to do is claim that these two men are irreparably harmed by the creation of this fund because it rewards directly those people that assaulted them and other Capitol Police officers. These men are going to have to prove that they truly were and are being harmed by the creation and distribution of these funds.
3: The Justice Department's expected to announce the indictment of Cuba's former leader, Raul Castro, later today. The charges are related to the deadly shootdown of planes operated by a humanitarian group back in 1996. New York Republican Congresswoman Nicole Malliotakis.
5: Well, we hope that this will be a turning point in Cuba, that we will see the people of Cuba rise up and demand freedom and regime change once and for all.
3: A day after the Senate voted to limit President Trump's war powers in Iran, Trump now is delivering the commencement address at the U.S. Coast Guard Academy.
6: A very big congratulations to the class of 2026, special class.
3: Now to Southern California, CBS's Tina Patel covering the major wildfire outside L.A.
7: There was a lot of fire here on the hillsides, getting dangerously close to neighborhoods, and that is because there is just so much dry brush out here, and the winds yesterday really shifted the fire, had it moved closer to some of these neighborhoods. A lot of people tell us it was very scary, but firefighters have made progress. They now have 15% containment on the fire. They say it's still hovering at just about 1,700 acres that have burned. It did not grow significantly overnight.
3: Well, CBS's Jim Krasula tells us more about a new concern caused by warming temperatures.
8: Climate change is pushing starving gray whales in the San Francisco Bay in unusual numbers, where ship strikes killed at least 40% of the 21 whales found dead last year. Melting Arctic sea ice has disrupted their food chain, leaving malnourished whales to linger in the bay, crowded with ferries, cargo ships, and tankers during the animal's 12,000-mile migration.
3: Well, the beer that made Milwaukee famous, as the label said, is about to be no more.
9: If you don't have Schlitz, you don't have Gusto.
10: You don't have beer.
3: Wisconsin Brewing Company is brewing a last batch of Schlitz beer on Saturday. It dates back to 1849. Wall Street's, right now the Dow is up more than 480 points. This is CBS News.
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14: The Panini Flawless Soul of the Game card features Lionel Messi's autograph and even includes a piece of his match-worn soccer boot from his legendary 20. 20-

0: 2015 season with FC Barcelona. The card sold in a fierce online bidding war for more than $550,000. Only 10 copies of the card exist, and this one happened to be number 10 out of 10, matching Messi's famous jersey number. Stacey Lynn, CBS News.
1: Jell-O is getting a line of products made without synthetic colors or artificial sweeteners. 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Steve Kathan, CBS News.
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3: It is 5 minutes after the top of the hour on your Wednesday, the 20th of May. Today, increasing clouds as we work our way through the afternoon. 65 is where our temperature should top out today. Wind's going to be out of the southeast and light, about 5 to 10. Overnight tonight, clouds continuing to move into the area. There is a chance of sprinkles, a very, very small chance, probably around 7 to 9 this evening. 41 for an overnight low. Cloudy then on Thursday morning, gradually clearing up. Sunshine, we should see it in the afternoon. 67 will be the high. Winds picking up, gusts up to 25 a possibility. There's a 1 in 3 chance of showers overnight Thursday night, up to an 80% chance of rain on Friday as the highs get up to 61. For the three-day weekend, Memorial Day weekend, we're looking for sunshine, dry weather, around 71 on Saturday, 83 or 84 on Sunday, up around 89. On Memorial Day itself, Monday. We'll have a more in-depth look at your weather coming up in just a few minutes. A Sioux Falls man is in jail in Rapid City after police say he caused a disturbance and assaulted a customer at a gas station out in Rapid. Now, police are called around 5:20 Monday afternoon to the station on Caregiver Circle. They got reports of a man who was attacking customers. When officers arrived, they found the man, identified as 37-year-old Carlos Embriz of Sioux Falls, being held on the ground by three other men. They were customers at the store. Witnesses said that Embriz became confrontational with employees inside the store. A customer tried to calm him down. He assaulted that customer. Then several customers took him to the ground and held him there until the cops arrived. Embriz was arrested for disorderly conduct and also a failure to vacate the premises. The U.S. Senate has confirmed a new U.S. Marshal for the District of South Dakota, Dan Satterley, who is a 30-year law enforcement veteran, will be taking on that role. He's been serving as the director of the Division of Criminal Investigation since 2023. Now, Satterley was nominated for the U.S. Marshal post in October by President Donald Trump. That followed a recommendation from Attorney General Marty Jackley, and the nomination was also backed by South Dakota Senator and Senate Majority Leader John Thune, along with Senator Mike Rounds. In a statement, Thune praised Satterley's long record of law enforcement, calling it a strong indication of his commitment to public safety. Thune also noted that the confirmation comes as Senate Republicans continue their efforts to move forward on all presidential nominations. As the U.S. Marshal, Satterley will oversee federal law enforcement operations across the state. That includes fugitive apprehension, court security, and prisoner transport. That marks a new chapter in his long career, decades long, as a matter of fact, in public safety. And a bill that could steer millions of dollars to pediatric cancer research in Iowa is headed to the desk of Governor Kim Reynolds. The legislation would create a new tax on vape products and nicotine pouches. Starting in 2027, the first $3 million collected each year would go to pediatric cancer research, future treatments, and clinical trials at the University of Iowa. Supporters say it's a major step forward, saying research is what gives children with cancer a better chance to survive, and this funding will help more children stay in Iowa for specialized care instead of traveling out of state. The bill is expected to be signed in the coming weeks. The tax will take effect on January 1st of 2027. From the WNAX Newsroom, I'm Tim Borman.
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2: One of the announcements from last week's U.S.-China summit was that major strides were made toward ending China's year-long lockout of U.S. beef. I'm Danielle Drotzman with your Farm News Update. U.S. Meat Export Federation President and CEO Dan Hallstrom has more details.
3: During the Trump-Xi meetings in Beijing, there was a breakthrough on U.S. beef. Basically, 425 plants were granted five-year extensions. This is what we've been waiting for, really, for almost a year now on most of these plants. This is great news. It's even better news for our customers in China, which have been clamoring to regain access to U.S. beef. These customers are ready and able and ready to go. The other thing that was encouraging in the release from the White House was that not only are we getting these plants relisted, we also have issues with plants that have been suspended, and USTR is working on that as we speak. So that was part of the announcement as well, to work on getting those suspended plants re-engaged as well. So some very good outcomes from last Friday. We've been pushing for a long time, a year, to USDA and USTR to prioritize U.S. beef access into China, and that's exactly what they've done. Their persistence, they stayed with it. Really wanted to give shout-outs to Ambassador Greer, Ambassador Callahan, the rest of the USTR team, as well as USDA. It took a team effort to get this done, and thank goodness it came through for the benefit of our industry. So yeah, the beef industry is much better off today because of this announcement.
2: In addition to resuming direct exports to China, having access to the Chinese market pays additional dividends.
3: There's a hidden benefit with China as well. Simply having China in the market, because the product mix is pretty common across Asia, Japan, Korea, Taiwan, as well as China, you're going to see a halo effect on pricing for all these markets. Items like short plates, for example, have the potential to have $1 to $2 a pound increases in price just from having China back on the world stage.
2: With your Farm News Update, I'm Danielle Drotzman.
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2: WNAX. Good morning. I'm Jim Remlers. We check your weather at 11:15. There's been some sun, mostly sunny skies, I'll say, for the Yankton area. And somewhat cool here as we check the next few days. Some folks did have a little frost this morning. It was definitely cool overnight, but most areas remaining dry now, with the showers west of the James River later today into the evening are possible. Cooler, periodic breeziness through Saturday. Showers and isolated storms, those chances return Thursday evening through Friday. Severe weather is not expected. We do have southern Nebraska with some showers right now, and some scattered showers reaching up into parts of southwest and south-central South Dakota at the moment. Our forecast, 65, increasing clouds today here in Yankton. Winds, not much, southeast at 5 to 10. 41 with a chance for sprinkles before 7 p.m. 67 becoming sunny Thursday. We'll see cloudy skies, 44 Thursday night. 80% chance of showers. There you go for Friday with a high of 61. Warming up into the weekend, 71 Saturday, 83 on Sunday. And we're still looking at a hot Memorial Day, sunny, 89. Expected here in Yankton. 61 in Sioux Falls right now, 59 Sioux City. Columbus, a bit of rain in Columbus, Nebraska, and 55 here in Yankton. Partly, or mostly sunny, 64 at 570 WNAX.
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7: Getting the details on the Minnesota State Cattlemen's Association summer tour. I'm Danielle Drotzman with your WNAX Farm News Update. Visiting with Caitlin Root, she's the executive director of the Minnesota State Cattlemen's Association. And Caitlin, your 2026 summer tour is almost here. Give us a brief overview of some of the stops and what you guys will be doing on that tour.
8: Sure. So our summer tour moves around the state each summer. This year it will be in Marshall, Minnesota, and it is hosted by the Southwest Cattlemen this year. So each year we have a different local Cattlemen's Association host. We have 21 locals throughout our state, and this year it is Southwest Cattlemen's turn. So we really, the day prior, so Monday, July 13th, we have our quarterly meeting, and then we have our political action committee campaign event that night, and that's where we have our beanbag tournament and a brisket dinner, and all of those funds go towards our PAC. And then next day, Tuesday, July 14th, that's the summer tour. So we start bright and early with registration, and then throughout the day we move to different farm stops and ag business stops in the area. We have a light breakfast in the morning, lunch, and then we will have a steak dinner. That's all for $30 for a ticket. So I think it's a really great price, not only for the meals that you're getting, but for the educational and networking purposes as well. It's a really great opportunity for folks.

0: not only just in that Marshall area, but really from all around Minnesota to come out and join us.
1: Yeah, absolutely. And that's kind of in our neck of the woods a little bit. So right around our Minnesota listening area. But with that, do we need to register at all? Or, I mean, where could we find more information?
0: Yes. So we prefer that everyone pre-registers. You can do that at mnsca.org. Click on the summer tour tab. And then that has all of the information. So you'll see the headquarters location, the tentative schedule, lodging options, so some hotels, and then that registration information. Ticket prices will rise on Friday, June 19th. So be sure to purchase tickets before then. If you are unable to purchase tickets online prior to, you can purchase tickets day of. It's just going to be a much quicker and cheaper option if you do register online prior.
1: Perfect. All right. Well, Caitlin, we're kind of coming up to the end of our time here. So I guess, is there anything you want to wrap up on or any message to send out to those cattlemen?
0: Yeah, I would just say join today if you aren't already a member. 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So if you would like to join the Minnesota State Cattlemen's Association, again, just go to our website at mnsca.org, click on the Become a Member tab. And if you already are a member, or maybe you have some questions, please feel free to reach out to us at any time. 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So feel free to call our office, and I'd encourage everyone to become a member.
1: And again, to find more information, visit mnsca.org, and all the summer tour info, becoming a member of the Minnesota State Cattlemen's Association will be there. So again, Caitlin Root, Executive Director of the Minnesota State Cattlemen's Association. With your WNAX Farm News Update, I'm Danielle Drotzman.
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2: 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P.J. Wirtle and Sons, 490 head of black and baldy steer, plus 350 head of black and black baldy Bangs vaccinated heifer and 140 black feeding heifer. Barlow with 314 red Angus steer and pregnant open heifer. Wheeler with 170 Angus steers. Meyer with 165 black drug-free bull calves. Thompson with 159 first cross black baldy steer and Bangs vaccinated heifer. Olson 156 black and baldy steer. Knutson 100 head of black and baldy steer. Dowling with 100 head of black Bangs heifer. Effling 100 head of black and baldy steer and Bangs vaccinated heifer. Plus many, many more. Again, this Friday, 4,500 to 5,000 high-quality grass cattle, feeder cattle, and over 900 head of

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2: I'm Dan Loney with Your Money Now. Amazon Executive Chairman Jeff Bezos made a strong statement about who should pay taxes in the United States. Speaking at a TV interview today, he said that the bottom half of earners should pay nothing in taxes because it's a small amount of money for the government. That bottom half of taxpayers had an adjusted gross income of $54,000 in 2023, according to the Tax Foundation. Fanatics is going to launch its first credit card later this year on the American Express network. The card, though, won't be issued or managed by Amex. Still 80% of American Express cardholders are sports fans, and this will give Fanatics a connection in areas like reward points. Fanatics is expecting to issue over $1 billion in rewards points, or fan cash, as they call it, this year. Wall Street stocks higher across the board. Dow Industrial Average is up almost 500 points. The NASDAQ is up more than 300. And that's Your Money Now.
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0: 95, December down 420 at 230, 460, and February down $4 at 235.02. Feeder cattle market, August is down $3.15 at 360.50. September down 320 at 357.67. October down 340 at 354.25. November down 320 at 350.97. January down 310 at 344.60. Lean hog trade, June is down 62 cents, 97.30. July down 47, 101.67. August down 85 cents, 101.25. And October down $1.10 at 88.27. It is time to check in here this morning with John Heinberg, Total Farm Marketing, based out of West Bend, Wisconsin. And nice to have you on here this morning with us, John. We are seeing a lower market here today, starting out on the cattle front. Not much going on with cash as of yet. I see a few sales yesterday, 263, 264. Catching my eye, though, is those boxed beef cutout values. Your thoughts here today?
1: Yeah, we got quite a few different things moving around the markets here. Also, a headline just came out today, too, that Cargill was actually voting to have a strike at one of their plants here today. And I think that's some of the trigger in the marketplace. Apologize, I didn't have the name right in front of me.
0: Fort Morgan.
1: The Fort Morgan plant, plus then there was a lockout with workers. So that may be causing the immediate reaction today. I didn't like how the charts were acting last week. The money seemed to be kind of maybe flowing out of the cattle market. There's a lot of talk that cattle on feed report here on Friday is going to have a big placement number due to the southern plains and the dry weather. So we'll have to see how that plays out. Now, realistically, we had till today's a little bit of correction. Retail's had a nice week going in the retail market here for Monday and Tuesday. So we'll have to see where we are. Could this be just another one of those lovely washouts before we get cash trade? We seem to have that trend every now and then here. We'll see how things finish. Over in the feeder side, May feeders expire tomorrow, so they're pretty much tied to the index. But again, I think just that weakness in the cattle market overall, plus the thought of a heavy placement number, maybe just keeping some pressure on that feeder cattle chart.
0: Yeah, in that plant over in Fort Morgan, they run about 5,000 head through there a day. On the hog front here this morning, John, we are seeing some pressure. I see on the hog cash prices, what, 94, 95 in that area. But unlike the cutouts, pork cutouts are lower. Your thoughts here?
1: Yeah, right now that pork market is just having a hard time trying to find some footing. And we were sure hoping that $98, $99 level will hold on to June. But as you just kind of said, the cash market's not there. The retail market's not there. You got the cash index still trading about $7 under the June contract. I know we got a long way to go on this, but right now, technically, this chart looks like it's ready to go ahead and retest the lows we saw back in November around that 93, 94 area on that June hog contract. So, but this has been a heck of a sell-off. We've been seeing the money kind of stay with that, too, and just liquidate long positions, considering this sell-off really started back on the first part of February.
0: All right, hold on tight, sir. Switching over to the grain side. July corn is down 10 cents at 465. September down 9, 472. December down 9, 489. While March is down 8 and a quarter at 503. July soybeans down 9 and a half at $12 even. September down 10 and 3 quarter, 1186. November down just about 9 cents at 1194. And March down 6 and 3 quarter at 1203 and a half. July soybean meal down $2 a ton, right at $330.30. August down $2, $324.30. Soybean oil market, July down 63 at $74.81. August down 46 at $73.11. Wheat trade in Chicago, July down 6 cents at 661. December down 5, 3 quarter, 693. March down 5 and a half at 708. Kansas City, July wheat down 4 cents at 699. December down 3.5, 723. March down 3 at 734. Minneapolis, July wheat down 2.5 at 694. December down 3 at 733. And the oat market today, July contracts down 19 cents now at 361 and a quarter.

0: Farmer. Again, visiting with John Heimberg, Total Farm Marketing, West Bend, Wisconsin. Looking at the grain trade, we are lower all the way around here today. What's the talk, John?
1: Well, really, not a lot going on in the news front today. There was a Reuters article that was talking about the China and the tariffs and what purchases and things of that nature. And there is a lot of vagueness in what's out there in terms of news right now. So I think that's bringing some risk off of the market. I really think yesterday corn market failing to get through $5 on December corn was pretty disappointing to anybody that was kind of bullish the market. So maybe the downward momentum is kind of kicking back in. You know, maybe we're just moving back to the bottom of the range. We did trade down to 485 on December corn today, the low on Friday night last week before we kicked in on Sunday. It was around that 480 window, so maybe it feels like we could go back and retest that area. So we'll have to see. Right now, old crop is a concern for both corn and soybeans. We're now seeing the largest available corn out there in terms of Argentina and Brazil and competition for U.S. corn. We could see another softer export sales week tomorrow. And then on the soybean side, old crop demand looks like it's pretty shaky here, and that could be something that'll weigh on the marketplace.
0: All right. Looking at some of the outside markets before I let you go, sir, anything catching your eye here?
1: Yeah, obviously, I think that's a big piece of this, too. Crude oil's down $4 to $5 a barrel back through the $100 window, and we got the equity markets in a pretty happy mood today, picking up about 400 points. So maybe we're just seeing some money shift out of commodities into those equity markets again.
0: Yeah, and of course, we have markets that are closed on Monday. Hard to believe already. Memorial Day weekend coming up right around the corner.
1: Yeah, we start that window of multiple days off between now and the 4th of July, which adds to the market volatility.
0: Yep, that it does. John, thank you so much. Get back to work, sir.
1: Sounds good. You guys have a great day.
0: You too. Appreciate it. 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
2: You sure it's not the Commotion Council? That'd be a whole different thing.
0: I did not have my sheet in front of me. I was reaching over to find it.
2: You know, I couldn't resist.
0: I know. Somebody's got to give me a rough time.
2: I want to know what goes on in the Commotion Council. Probably nothing good, right?
0: You are not going to let me forget that, will you?
2: I've got it. I'm recording it, too.
0: You might have to hit that button. Bleep.
2: All right. Hey, we got the Judy's Journal this hour, Keith.
0: Because, do we?
2: Yeah, because it's day baseball.
0: I was thinking baseball was tomorrow.
2: No, today.
0: Gosh.
2: About 140 right after the commodity route.
3: It's that time of year again. You know what I'm talking about. When you're just driving along and all of a sudden...
4: Oh, dear.
5: What's wrong?
4: Deer!
3: Yep. 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
1: My name is Lisa Bogue, and I'm running to be your next Republican representative from District 16. 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I'd be honored to earn your vote on June 2nd.
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3: CBS News Brief. Two men who defended the U.S. Capitol when it was attacked in 2021 are suing to block the Trump administration's new fund to benefit Trump allies. CBS's Jake Rosen.
4: Two police officers here in the district who were injured by those rioters on January 6th and who have faced the consequences over the last 5+ years of that believe that they have the first case.
3: A day after the Senate voted to limit President Trump's war powers in Iran, the president wondered if Tehran leaders are making the right moves in the war stalemates.
5: I just wonder whether or not they have the good of the people, because some of the things they're doing to me means they don't have the good of the people, and they have to have the good of the people.
3: Well, CBS's Tina Patel is covering the major wildfire that threatens hundreds of homes outside Los Angeles.
6: We just got a briefing from a official with the fire department here in Ventura County, and they say no new homes were lost, so that's very good news.
3: CBS News Brief. I'm Steve Kathan.
7: Good morning. I'm Tim Borman in the WNEX newsroom. Here's some of the stories that we are working on to bring you over the noon hour on your Wednesday. A move to expand the cooperation between law enforcement in South Dakota and federal immigration officials. It's drawing support. It's drawing concern. Talk about the concern coming up. How much money has been raised by the four Republicans who are running for governor in the state? Who's raised the most? What are they spending it on? Well, lucky you, I've got numbers that I can pass along to you. And a state law that was passed last year about who can vote, how they can vote, what they need to be able to vote in South Dakota, it's drawing attention ahead of the primary elections because, well, it's a news story. We'll talk about that and more, all coming up at 5 minutes after, following CBS News here on 570 WNAX.
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0: Minnesota Twins 2-1 last night. Josh Bell's bat stayed hot for the Twins. He went 3-for-4, including an RBI single in the bottom of the eighth inning. Twins starting pitcher Zebby Matthews gave up 5 hits, including a homer, 2 earned runs, and no walks. He struck out 6 batters over 6 innings, including this 6th-inning strikeout.
1: And a swing and a miss. There it is. Slider picks up strikeout number 6. And a 3-up, 3-down inning.
0: Dan Gladden with the call on Twins Radio. Matthews says his work in the minors on blending his pitch selection is paying off in the bigs.
2: Yeah, I mean, I think a lot of it is mixing pitches. I feel like I'm doing that a lot better right now. Being a AAA throughout the year, it was something we worked on was, mixing pitches early in counts, trying not to be too predictable with anything. So just trying to keep hitters guessing as best as I can and, try not to be, too perfect early in counts.
0: Matthews took the loss to drop to 1-1. His ERA is 1.38. The Boston Red Sox beat the Kansas City Royals 7-1. A Lane Thomas RBI double in the bottom of one was the only KC scoring. AL Central standings, the Cleveland Guardians on top, 28-22, 2 games ahead of Chicago, who's 25-23. The Twins are in third, 25-27, 5.5 games back. The Royals and the Tigers are in last at 20-29, 7.5 games out of first. Big Ten baseball tournament, Iowa beat Illinois 10-6 yesterday. Iowa plays Michigan State at 5 today in the double elimination bracket. Big East baseball tournament, Creighton is playing St. John's right now. Summit League baseball tournament today, South Dakota State plays Oral Roberts at noon. Omaha plays Northern Colorado at 6 p.m. South Dakota High School boys baseball, Class B Super Regionals. Lenox beat Del Rapids 7-4. Del Rapids beat McCook Central Montrose 7-4. Lenox beat Baltic 13-3 at 6 innings. Vermilion takes care of Bonham 11-1 in 5 innings. Vermilion doubles up Scotland Meadow 10-5. Bonham beats Parkston Ethan 2-1. Dakota Valley beat Freeman Canastota Marion 8-1. Freeman Canastota Marion beat Canton 3-0. Dakota Valley over Beersford 11-0 in 5 innings. West Central beat Sioux Falls Christian / Sioux Falls Lutheran 5-2. West Central also beat Hanson Bridgewater Emory 10-2. Sioux Falls Christian / Sioux Falls Lutheran beat Tri-Valley 14-6. The Astros and Twins wrap up their series at 12:40 today. Pitching for Houston, Mike Burrows, righty, 2-5, 5.72, 46 strikeouts. Pitching for Minnesota, Joe Ryan, righty, 2-3, 3.20, 52 Ks. 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
5: 69 Chevy pickup. 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
6: Yep, it's all original.
5: All right, now this one really caught my eye. A T340 crawler.
6: Yes, it is absolutely runs like a sewing machine. A lot of work's been done to it, and it's in its everyday clothes.
5: And there's a wide variety of other things. You've even got a carousel horse on this thing.
6: Yep, we've got a carousel horse, fiberglass. It's really kind of a unique piece.
5: Yeah, for sure. The auction opens on the 22nd of May, ends on the 28th at 4 o'clock, right, Lee?
6: Correct.

0: 970 WNAX. We'll check in with Judy's Journal here in just a moment. Right now, 66. Partly sunny skies at our Yankton studios. We're looking for 65 for a high, so we're there. Southeast wind, 5 to 10 miles per hour. We'll see maybe some sprinkles into the early evening hours. It's a possibility with 67 tomorrow and mostly sunny skies. By Friday, we have 80% chance for showers here in Yankton. Cool, 61, 71 Saturday, 83 on Sunday. We definitely will warm up for the weekend and Memorial Day Monday, lots of warm temps. In general, we have showers west of the James River, later today into the evening, possibility. But cooler and periodic breeziness throughout Saturday in our region. At the moment, 62 in Sioux Falls, 58 Sioux City, 50.
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0: Judy's Journal comes your way this morning with Day Baseball in the 1 o'clock hour here on WNAX. 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
3: Hard work and good times went together like old barns and pigeons 70, 80 years ago. Good day and welcome back to Judy's Journal. Back to a time in Crofton, Nebraska, when folks neighbored and worked together because for the most part, they were sharing machinery and trading labor. Business was conducted on town night, usually the Wednesday or Saturday night when farm families gathered at the local mercantile, trading eggs and cream for the groceries and hardware needed at home for the next week or so. Town night was a hurry-up affair. Finish the chores and quickly swish a family through the once-a-week bath in a small galvanized tub. Saturday nights were a good time for folks, hashing and rehashing their week, telling story after story after story, some truth, some fiction. But who cared when the stories flew and the laughter got louder? Barn dances, Bowery dances, and square dances were another sign of the time. Loretta Malk remembers the limber fingers of her grandpa and her dad at the portable, expandable keyboard known as the accordion.
4: People still talk about how they used to do that, and it was so much fun. They went to lots of wedding dances, and Dad kept track of everything that they spent, and it was very, very little. He said you could buy a sack of candy for a nickel, you could buy a bib overalls for 75 cents, and we did. We went to town and brought our cream and eggs in on Saturday night. We went to People's Store. We went to the Centennial Lanes. Clemmy Tramp had a theater, and it was 12 cents to get into the show. It was really neat.
3: And then there was the old neighborhood card parties and the great game of Sheephead. Though it's been called a Nebraska game, Sheephead is actually the American version of European scat. However, depending on your geographical location, the complicated game had different sets of rules. Sheephead could be played four or five-handed, or with six or eight cards. You could have a partner, or you could play alone. In Sheephead, both the ace and the ten outrank the king. And when your partner signals to grease the play with points, you'll hear somebody holler, "Schmear!" Sheephead is a game that most people today are too young to play, says Adelaide DeBlau, who thinks Sheephead is really quite a deal. No pun intended.
5: It's a game that a lot of people don't know how to play. In fact,

0: We had a game just a couple of days ago. Four of us ladies got together and played sheephead. We're going to do that again in about a month because it was such fun. We played a lot of cards, had a lot of bunches, two, three different bunches that we played cards with. Yeah.
1: And to trump that, pool was another great pastime in Crofton. People actually stood in line to get to the pool table. And of course, Weeble House Recreation and Centennial Lanes offered the first modern bowling alley in Northeast Nebraska with a grand opening that brought the St. Louis Falstaff Professional Bowling Team in for the grand opening in 1947. Commonly known as Waltz, Eva Weeble House said it still remains a family place.
2: Husbands can bring their wives, sons can bring their sweethearts. That was Walt's dad's opening speech, that it was going to be a clean place and an honest place. And we have tried to do that through the years. And you have to have that, I think. It's worked for us.
1: Walt was like a traditional town grandpa and a big old tease, a guy to never forget and a guy that never forgot you.
2: If I had the money that Walt has given away to kids, malts, candy, pop, gum, you name it, I probably wouldn't have ever had to work. He was a very generous man, and today yet, he's still called the Tootsie Roll Man. He has a jar of Tootsie Rolls, and every kid that comes in has to put his shirt up, and then he puts a handful of Tootsie Rolls in there. One of the traditions that we had was serving Tom and Jerry's, and my mother-in-law would make all these Tom and Jerry's, and we served those the day before Christmas every year, and we still do that.

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1: For Judy's Journal, good day. I'm Judy Stratman.
2: Oh, hey, hi. It's Make It Easy Steve, and we've got places to go in 2026. 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
3: This is a Twins Minute. I'm John Vitas. Oh, the Twins had a baseball game last night, one that they lost 2-1 to the Astros, but all the news came before the game. Twins made 7 roster transactions, and they lost a couple of their key position players. Royce Lewis was optioned down to AAA St. Paul, and Ryan Jeffers went on the injured list with a broken hamate bone. Ryan was in the Twins clubhouse after the game to address his injury.
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6: 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Looking at our livestock trade, June live cattle down $1.70 at $252.85. August down $3.30, $243.90. October down $4.25 at $235.05. And December down $4.05 at $234.70. Feeder cattle market, August is down $2.37 at $361.27. September down $2.65 at $358.35. October down $2.75 at $354.90. November down $2.90 at $351.30. Lean hog trade, June is down 67 cents, 97.17. July down 50 cents, 101.65. August down 90 cents, 101.20. And October down $1.20 at 88.20. Looking at the grain trade here this morning, July corn is down 10 cents. September down 10 cents as well. By the way, July is at 465. September down 10 cents at 471. December down 9.5, 488. March down 8.75 at 502. July soybeans down 10 cents at 1190. September down 11.5, 1185. November down 9.5, 1193. And March down 7.5 at 1202. July Chicago wheat down 8 cents at 659. December down 7.75 at 691. July Kansas City wheat down 5 cents at 698. December down 4 at 723. Minneapolis July wheat down 10 cents at 695. December is down a penny at 735. And the July oat contracts are down 18 cents at 362.5. That is your Markets Live 55, brought to us by Christensen Well and Irrigation. For WNAX, I'm Keith Lundberg.
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2: If you want to improve your cropland, rangeland, or garden, if you want to make your operation more resilient to drought, if you want to reduce your input costs and improve local water quality, then you're in luck. The South Dakota Soil Health Coalition will host two separate soil health schools this year. The first Soil Health School will be held June 24th and 25th at Dry Creek Farm and Ranch near Caputa, South Dakota. The second Soil Health School will be held September 15th through the 17th near Twin Brooks. These educational events will feature in-depth classroom discussions and hands-on field exercises designed to give participants a working knowledge of how soil functions, the benefits of healthy soil, and how to manage land for improved soil health. Attendees will have the chance to pose their questions to industry experts and experienced producers. 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
2: I'm Steve Kathan.
3: En Estados Unidos estamos listos para abrir un nuevo capítulo.
2: Secretary of State Rubio posts a video speaking Spanish, blaming Cuba's government for the country's current woes. A U.S. blockade of fuel oil has triggered blackouts. And CBS's Christian Benavides reports the U.S. has just indicted Cuba's former leader, 94-year-old Raul Castro.
4: He's been indicted on charges related to Cuba's deadly 1996 shootdown of planes operated by a humanitarian group, Brothers to the Rescue. Now, the group helped rescue Cubans at sea who were fleeing the communist island on rafts looking for freedom in Florida. They also participated in pro-democracy missions such as dropping leaflets on the island.
2: The two police officers who helped defend the U.S. Capitol from the 2021 attack by Trump supporters are suing to block anyone, including rioters on January 6th, from receiving payouts from the new $1.8 billion settlement fund for Trump allies. CBS's Jake Rosen.
5: They're seeking to block the creation of this fund, reverse any transfer that has been made so far from the Department of Treasury to the DOJ to start implementing this fund, as well as put any future funds aside and out of play, blocking this from taking action.
2: Well, former Massachusetts Congressman Barney Frank has died at 86. He was colorful and at times contentious.
6: Regular order! Regular order! I ask the gentleman be seated.
2: Frank, a liberal Democrat who served 16 terms, will be remembered as a gay icon and for the Dodd-Frank law that set new regulations for banks and Wall Street. He told 60 Minutes.
6: I'm very proud of the fact. I think we've shown with the last 2 years, and we will show going forward, that you can be a liberal Democrat and cooperate in creating the kind of climate that's good for business as well as for everybody else.
2: Well, fire officials in Southern California say no additional homes were destroyed overnight by that major wildfire outside Los Angeles. Improved weather conditions have helped fire crews make progress. This Ventura County resident, one of thousands of people who left their homes.
7: The flames were raging. It was really scary. It looked like, you know, the fires of hell, actually.
2: A wildfire in northern Texas has burned more than 34,000 acres and has destroyed some homes. Wilson Cochran's house in Canyon, Texas is among them. He's trying to process what happened.
8: I've never gone through anything like this before. I'm retired from the Navy. I've been through combat, all of that. And this was something, I've never had everything taken from you at one time.
2: And checking Wall Street, the Dow is up more than 400 points. This is CBS News.
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2: Google has announced a gaggle of artificial intelligence advances.
15: The new tools include an AI assistant called Gemini Spark, which proactively performs tasks for users. At the Google I/O Developers Conference, Google CEO Sundar Pichai says the latest Gemini model, 3.5 Flash, has just launched.
16: When compared to 3.1 Pro, Flash is better across the board, almost all benchmarks. It's made huge progress in coding.
15: Google has unveiled Gemini Omni, enabling users to create high-quality videos from various inputs, and it's also enhancing its search engine with AI-powered features. Jennifer Kuiper, CBS News.
2: Single Gen Z women are outpacing the men of their generation when it comes to buying a home. They account for 35% of all home buyers in their age bracket, while single Gen Z men represent about 18%.

0: 15%. It's according to a new survey from the National Association of Realtors. I'm Steve Kathan, CBS News.
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2: 5 minutes after 12, welcome to the Noon Hour on your Wednesday, May 20th. 60 outside, a little bit of sunshine, couple of clouds. We're going to see more clouds as the afternoon goes on. 65 should be our high at some point today. Chance of sprinkles tonight between 7 and 8, maybe as late as 9. We'll see. Overcast skies, 41 for the low. Thursday, cloudy, becoming sunny as the day goes on. 67 for a high, overnight lows 44 with a 1 in 3 chance of rain overnight, leading us into what could be a very rainy Friday. 80% possibility of showers all day long, 61 the high. Winds are going to pick up a little bit. We'll see gusts up around 25. That chance of showers, maybe a thunderstorm continuing into Friday night, 45 the overnight low. The odds of precipitation around 50%. And then the weekend leading into the three-day Memorial Day weekend, sunny and 71 Saturday, sunny and 83 Sunday, sunny and 89 on Monday, Memorial Day itself. 57 was the recorded high here at the station yesterday, 43 the recorded low. Current temperatures around the region this noon hour, 59 in Fargo, 60 at Jamestown, 55 in the Twin Cities. Fergus Falls has 59. In Des Moines, it's 59, 57 in Cherokee, 58 in Sioux City. Lincoln reports 58. Ainsworth is at 60. And across South Dakota, starting on the west end, 63 in Rapid City, 62 in Pierre. Aberdeen has 60. It's 59 in Brookings. The old hometown of Korska, 59 this noon hour. And here at the WNAX studios, we are at 60 on your Wednesday. So far, more than $6.6 million has been raised by the four Republican candidates seeking the seat of governor in South Dakota. That's according to the latest campaign finance reports that were filed this week. The filings covered all the activity between January through mid-May, and it shows U.S. Congressman Dusty Johnson leading the pack. He has raised $3.7 million. Toby Doden has raised the second largest amount at $2 million, all of it in the form of personal loans to his campaign. Governor Larry Roden reported raising a little over $571,000, and Speaker of the House, Representative John Hansen, has brought in about $355,000. The totals reflect only the candidate campaign committees. It doesn't include any outside spending from political action committees. Now, spending reports show that advertising is the dominant expense across all four of the campaigns. So far, at this point, Johnson has spent $3.3 million approximately on advertising efforts. Doden follows at $1.4 million. Roden has invested about $800,000 into ads, and Hansen has spent $190,000 on advertising. The primary election, 2 weeks away. In fact, it was officially 2 weeks from yesterday. So if you want to count it down, it's 2 weeks. The numbers highlight a pretty competitive race and the growing role of campaign spending when it comes to reaching South Dakota voters. A move to expand cooperation between the state, law enforcement, and federal immigration officials is drawing some concern and some support. Governor Larry Roden made the announcement Monday that the number of state troopers who are trained to assist immigration and customs enforcement has grown from 5 troopers last year to a total of 41 now. The expansion builds on a partnership that was first introduced in July of 2025. The governor says the effort is helping to keep South Dakota strong, safe, and free. Some advocacy groups warn that the impact on daily life, however, is raising red flags. Taniza Islam, the CEO of South Dakota Voices for Peace, says that a lot of minority residents feel that they are being unfairly targeted and that they are questioning whether or not they need to carry passports to avoid being detained. Islam says that that is a sign of unequal treatment.
3: Are they thinking about having to carry their passport around so that they're not detained by immigration enforcement? If you're not, you're very privileged, because that's a conversation I know many U.S. citizens who are brown and black are having.
2: Now, Islam also describes enforcement tactics in South Dakota as being less visible than they tend to be in a larger city, but that doesn't mean they are not equally disruptive according to her view.
3: Immigration enforcement does not look like Minneapolis or LA. What it looks like is sobriety checkpoints

0: or snatch and grabs from parking lots. People are literally getting snatched out of a running truck at a gas station and taken away with the truck still running and everyone like, what just happened?
1: The issue has spilled over into the race for governor as well. Candidate Toby Doten is calling for stronger, more proactive law enforcement. Congressman Dusty Johnson points to the fact that there has now been a full year without illegal crossings at the southern border, saying stricter enforcement is already improving public safety. Democratic candidate Dan Ahlers, his approach says that supporting law enforcement cooperation is a good thing, but at the same time, he is warning

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7: We've got the sun peeking through and 60 degrees on your Wednesday afternoon. It is 11 minutes after. A state law that was passed last year in South Dakota is now drawing attention, especially ahead of the primary elections. New residency requirements are reshaping who can vote and how. Under the 2025 measure, a voter who does not have permanent residency in South Dakota is limited to a federal-only ballot. Those who use mail forwarding services or a post office box have to prove that they have lived in the state for at least 30 consecutive days in order to cast a ballot in a state or a local race. Critics say that the law is burdensome and disenfranchising, and supporters say it's necessary to lay out some ground rules. Opponents say that a lot of affected voters are opting out altogether, stating that the process is difficult, they don't want the hassle. Now, the law does apply to all new registrations in 2026 and to any previously registered voter who is requesting an absentee ballot. Minnehaha County Auditor Leah Anderson backs the law.
8: We have about 10,000 people in our county that do not really live here. And I personally, I do believe that they should not be allowed to vote on local items, that they should only be allowed to vote on our federal items.
7: Now, Sam McCarty, who is a candidate running for auditor against Anderson, said that he's heard significant concerns, especially from RV residents who feel that they're being unfairly targeted.
9: They are very displeased with a lot of the voter suppression that's going on. And most of them feel like they're being ignored, mistreated, or basically just not heard.
7: Now, voters do have until October 19th to meet the residency requirements for the general election in November. The deadline is already passed for the primary. What you got is what you got. Primary election day, in case you haven't paid attention, is June 2nd. That is 2 weeks away. And AAA of South Dakota projects that 158,000 of us are going to be on the road over the Memorial Day weekend. Sean Stewart is with AAA South Dakota. He says that the holiday marks the unofficial kickoff to the summer travel season.
10: 85% of those who will be traveling will drive to their destinations, and that's about 135,000 people across the state of South Dakota. That's down just a little bit. You know, obviously we're seeing higher gas prices, so that is probably having some impact on people's plans to travel, but not a great deal.
7: Stewart also says that AAA expects 45 million Americans nationwide to hit the road over the holiday weekend. That makes this one of the busiest Memorial Day travel periods ever on record. We've got some sunshine, 60 degrees, Wednesday afternoon from the WNAX newsroom at 14 minutes after. I'm Tim Borman.
11: This August, we're once again flying folks to London and then boarding the Eurostar train to Paris on this once-in-a-lifetime 12-day trip. Details at WNAXTrips.com. 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
3: Water in a drought year. I'm Danielle Drotsman with your farm news update. Visiting here today with Derek Heron, UNL professor and irrigation engineer. And Derek, with concerns of drought across Nebraska, you know, we should all be conscious of the water that we're using and conserving water. So when it comes to running an irrigation system, are there any tips to conserving water?
4: Yeah, so I think about irrigation scheduling right away. And one way I like to think about it is it's not so much we're trying to use less water at all cost, but rather we really want to use our water precisely so that every inch counts towards yield. So in terms of irrigation scheduling, there's a lot of things that make a difference. Obviously, early in the season, in the early growth stages, the crop needs less water. So just paying attention to growth stage and weather makes a big difference in the water need of the crop. One particular solution that's been really helpful for a lot of people is soil moisture sensors, and it's a really great way to track the trend of how much water is in the root zone. It might not tell you the exact value of how much water is in the root zone, but seeing how it changes from week to week is a really helpful guide to make sure you're not ending up with too much or too little water in the root zone. The other thing that I would encourage producers to consider is there's more and more industry products that can assist with irrigation scheduling. So, for example, a couple of the center pivot manufacturers that have apps for remote monitoring and control now also have capability built in to recommend when and how much to irrigate. And those types of tools are getting better each year using satellite data, weather data, crop modeling data, and really takes a lot of guesswork out of it. So even trying one of those technology solutions on even one pivot can be a good way to test and see if it's valuable for you.
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6: Weather. Good afternoon. Welcome to the lunch hour, folks. 66, and I would say mostly cloudy. We've had some sun on and off. Actually, it was mostly sunny for a while, but we'll see what the rest of the day brings. It's going to be fairly cool over the next couple of days, and today most areas will be dry. There might be some showers west of the James River later today into evening hours. Cool and periodic breeziness through Saturday. Showers and isolated storms, though, returning Thursday evening into Friday. Severe weather, not expected, but could see some, hopefully, some good rain as we head into a little bit warmer weekend. So, mostly cloudy now today. Southeast wind at 10 miles per hour. We have a few sprinkles possible before 7 o'clock here in Yankton tonight. Overnight low, not quite as cold as last night, 41 for an overnight low. Thursday, 67, with gradual sunny skies, or gradually becoming sunny. 30% chance.

0: That's tomorrow night for showers, but 80% chance on Friday for some showers. High of 61, then 71 Saturday, 83 on Sunday. So, that warmth just in time for the Memorial Day holiday weekend. 66, mostly cloudy skies at the moment. 570 WNAX weather.
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3: The following is a pre-recorded paid program. Any claims made during the program are strictly those of the advertiser and do not necessarily reflect the views of this station, nor are they guaranteed or warranted by 570 WNAX or its parent company, Saga Communications Incorporated.
4: And today's loose tale.
5: I've just had two very interesting conversations, despite the rhetoric coming from this White House and the USDA today. Ground beef prices are down. Prime rib and ribeye prices are down. I'm talking about from the past 6 months. Two phone calls that I've had in the last 30 minutes from people who are in the business of buying wholesale beef, selling retail. They also have custom processing at their locations. And I just got the quote that we absolutely need to run with, and that is that people are addicted to two things in today's world, beef and cell phones. I don't think anything could be further from the truth. That is absolutely right. So what do we do to stay on course? I don't know about cell phones. Maybe we use the cell phone to get people to access to their local beef. That's probably what I'm talking about most, which needs to happen. We're going to talk about exactly what is taking place here. But first, I want to remind you about a source of Nebraska Great Plains beef that comes from cattlemen, not only in Nebraska, but around the Great Plains, the Dakotas, Wyoming, Colorado, Summit, Missouri. 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Ground beef prices down by 30 cents a pound. Prime rib down by $4 to $5 a pound. Prime ribeyes down about $1.50, it looks like. These are wholesale prices. And interestingly enough, if you look at what's taking place from a retail standpoint, they're pretty much the same. Retail prices haven't changed, and that is because people are willing to spend what it takes to acquire beef, whether it be ground beef or whole muscle cuts or brisket or flat irons or tri-tip, whatever the case, we have a nation that is literally on fire for beef. It has been proposed to me that that is because there's a tremendous number of women drugged to try to maintain weight control. So then there's some sort of a balance in there where they know that they need a wholesome, a very nutrient-dense protein option, and they turn to beef. The moral of this story is that we have a high demand for beef. We have cows. I'm not talking about cattle. I'm talking about our calves. I'm talking about cows to supply the overwhelming demand for ground beef, which has been like unlike anything we've ever seen. And for us to continue to rely on imported beef to make this happen, and then to allow our cattlemen to have an incentive to sell cows, is the concern. And it is the catch-22 that we all need to be looking forward to and plan ahead. You cannot continue to sell all of your females and still make domestic beef. Cell phones and beef, the addiction continues. Loose tails, be gentle, stay firm.
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4: Off the afternoon, we are seeing a lower livestock market, and across our grain, we are mostly lower there. So, good afternoon. Danielle Drotzman here with this midday market update for WNAX. 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Taking a look here at live cattle, June, that's down $1.57 at $252.92. August is down $2.80 at $244.

down 67 cents at $101.42. October, down $1.05 at $88.35. December, down $1.17 at $81.07. Taking a look on your grain side, July corn is down 11 and a quarter at 4.64. September down 10 and three quarter at 4.70 and three quarter. December down 10 and a half cents at 4.87 and a quarter. Soybeans, July down 12 and a quarter at 11.97 and a quarter. August down 13 and a quarter at 11.96 and a half. September is down 13 and a quarter at 11.84. Soybean meal, July, down $1.50 at $3.30.80. August is down $1 at $3.25.30. And September, down $1.40 at $3.22.40. Soybean oil, July is down 89 points at $74.56. August, down 70 points at $72.86. September is down 62 points at $71.58. Chicago wheat, July is down 10 cents at 6.57 and a quarter. September down 9 and 3 quarter at 6.70 and a half. December down 9 and 3 quarter at 6.89 even. Kansas City wheat, July down 8 and a quarter at 6.95 and a half. September down 8 and a quarter at 7.05 and 3 quarter. December down 7 cents at 7.20 and a quarter. Minneapolis wheat, July down 3 cents at 6.93 and a half. September down 2 and three quarter at 7.15 and a quarter. December down 2 and three quarter at 7.34 even. And your oat trade, July that's down 16 and three quarter at 3.63 and three quarter. September down 16 cents at 3.70 and a half. That is a rundown of your current.

0: It's that time of year again. You know what I'm talking about. When you're just driving along and all of a sudden...
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0: Now taking a look at your USDA cash livestock markets for today. For direct cash cattle, the only place reporting sales was in Iowa and Minnesota, reporting 322 head being sold at $263.89 at an average weight of 1,580 pounds. Fear box beef cutouts today for choice, that trend was lower, $1.54 at a cutout value of $394.21. For select, that trend was higher, $1.28 at a cutout value of $394.86. That spread today was negative 65 cents. That was all based on 73 loads. Today for daily direct hogs in Iowa and Minnesota, that weighted average was $94.67. In the Western Corn Belt, the weighted average was $94.08. And on the national level, that trend today was lower 73 cents at a weighted average of $93.62. For your pork cutout today, that change was lower 85 cents at a carcass value of $95.45. That was all based on 170 loads. And that's a rundown of the current information that we have for you. And this midday market update has been brought to you by the Coalition to Support Iowa Farmers. And you can go to supportfarmers.com to find out more about the Coalition to Support Iowa's Farmers.
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4: 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Midwest strong.
5: CBS News Brief. A federal grand jury has indicted former Cuban leader Raul Castro for the downing of two humanitarian planes 30 years ago. New York Congresswoman Nicole Malliotakis.
6: But we hope that this will be a turning point in Cuba, that we will see the people of Cuba rise up and demand freedom and regime change once and for all.
5: Longtime Massachusetts Congressman Barney Frank has died. He helped craft a rescue package during the 2008 financial crisis.
7: Only one thing you can do in bankruptcy that you can't do outside of bankruptcy, break your word, break your deals. It allows you to say to the small businesses who have been catering lunches for you, sorry, we're not paying you.
5: Barney Frank was 86. A record number of Americans are expected to travel this Memorial Day weekend, despite the higher gas prices. AAA's Skylar McKinney.
8: Make sure your car is properly maintained. 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
5: 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I'm Michael.
9: Good afternoon. I'm Tim Borman in the WNAX newsroom. Here's some of what we're looking at and working on to bring you at the top of the hour on your Wednesday. Emergency managers in northwest Iowa continue to assess the damage from Sunday's severe storms. We'll tell you some of what they found in Woodbury and Plymouth County coming up at the top of the hour. South Dakota lawmakers this year considered who to add to the list of mandated child abuse reporters. Some passed, some didn't. South Dakota's not alone in trying to figure out who to put on that list. We'll talk about that. And also, Nebraska tax revenues are coming in a little bit lower than expectations. We'll talk about the numbers and what that state is looking

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2: I'm Colin Strombeck with this WNAX Sports Update. The Houston Astros beat the Minnesota Twins 2-1 last night. Josh Bell's bat stayed hot for the Twins. He went 3-for-4, including an RBI single in the bottom of the 8th inning. Twins starting pitcher Zebby Matthews gave up 5 hits, including a homer, 2 earned runs, and no walks. He struck out 6 batters over 6 innings, including this 6th inning strikeout.
3: Swing and a miss. There it is. Slider. Picks up strikeout number 6 at a 3-up, 3-down inning.
2: Dan Gladden with the call on Twins Radio. Matthews says his work in the minors on blending his pitch selection is paying off in the bigs.
4: Yeah, I mean, I think a lot of it is mixing pitches. I feel like I'm doing that a lot better right now. Being a Triple-A throughout the year, it was something we worked on was, mixing pitches early in counts, try not to be too predictable with anything. So just trying to keep hitters guessing as best as I can, and try not to be too perfect early in counts.
2: Matthews took the loss to drop to 1-1. His ERA is 1.38. The Boston Red Sox beat the Kansas City Royals 7-1. A Lane Thomas RBI double in the bottom of one was the only KC scoring. AL Central standings, the Cleveland Guardians on top 28-22, 2 games ahead of Chicago, who's 25-23. The Twins are in third, 25-27, 5.5 games back. The Royals and the Tigers are in last at 20-29, 7.5 games out of first. Big Ten baseball tournament, Iowa beat Illinois 10-6 yesterday. Iowa plays Michigan State at 5 today in the double elimination bracket. Big East baseball tournament, Creighton is playing St. John's right now. Summit League baseball tournament today, South Dakota State plays Oral Roberts at noon. Omaha plays Northern Colorado at 6 p.m. South Dakota High School boys baseball, Class B Super Regionals. Lenox beat Del Rapids 7-4. Del Rapids beat McCook Central Montrose 7-4. Lenox beat Baltic 13-3 in 6 innings. Vermilion takes care of Bonham 11-1 in 5 innings. Vermilion doubles up Scotland Menno 10-5. Bonham beats Parkston Ethan 2-1. Dakota Valley beat Freeman Canastota Marion 8-1. Freeman Canastota Marion beat Canton 3-0. Dakota Valley over Beersford 11-0 in 5 innings. West Central beat Sioux Falls Christian / Sioux Falls Lutheran 5-2. West Central also beat Hanson Bridgewater Emory 10-2. Sioux Falls Christian / Sioux Falls Lutheran beat Tri-Valley 14-6. The Astros and Twins wrap up their series at 12:40 today. Pitching for Houston, Mike Burrows, righty, 2-5, 5.72, 46 strikeouts. Pitching for Minnesota, Joe Ryan, righty, 2-3, 3.20, 52 Ks. We'll join at 1:40 after the markets.
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2: 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P.J. Wirtle and Sons, 490 head of black and baldy steer, plus 350 head of black and black baldy Bangs vaccinated heifer, and 140 black feeding heifer. Barlow with 314 red Angus steer and pregged open heifer. Wheeler with 170 Angus steers. Meyer with 165 black drug-free bull calves. Thompson with 159 first cross black baldy steer and Bangs vaccinated heifer. Olson 156 black and baldy steer. Knutson 100 head of black and baldy steer. Dowling with 100 head of black Bangs heifer. Effling 100 head of black and baldy steer and Bangs vaccinated heifer. Plus many, many more. Again, this Friday, 4,500 to 5,000 high-quality grass cattle, feeder cattle, and over 900.

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2: 570 WNAX weather. Good afternoon. We're cloudy, mostly cloudy, 66. Here in Yankton, winds about 10 miles per hour out of the southeast here today. Current radar shows pretty good rain showers in southern Nebraska, north of McCook and Holdridge, actually moving through Lexington and once again toward the Grand Island area. Columbus getting some rain showers now and extending west along the interstate, North Platte, Ogallala, some showers. Up into parts of southwest South Dakota. Might see some later today. It's a possibility. West of the James River later today into early evening. Cooler and periodically breezy through Saturday. And then we'll see a better chance for showers and isolated storms return Thursday evening and Friday, but not severe, not expected to be severe. We could see a little bit then as well, but we could also see some tonight before 7 p.m. It's still in the forecast here in the Yankton area. We'll dip down to 41, mostly cloudy skies overnight after high of 66 today. Again, chance of sprinkles. A little better chance Thursday night and good chance on Friday. Showers likely, high near 61, and gusty winds up around 25 out of the southeast. Warming up a bit, 71 Saturday, 83 on Sunday. Memorial Day, 89, sunshine for your holiday. Right now, mostly cloudy and 66 here in Yankton at your Northland Ford Studios.
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4: 69 Chevy pickup. 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
5: Yep, it's all original.
4: All right, now this one really caught my eye. A T340 crawler.
5: Yes, it is absolutely runs like a sewing machine. A lot of work's been done to it, and it's in its everyday clothes.
4: And there's a wide variety of other things. You've even got a carousel horse on this thing.
5: Yep, we've got a carousel horse, fiberglass. It's really kind of a unique piece.
4: Yeah, for sure. The auction opens on the 22nd of May, ends on the 28th at

0: cattle market began moving some cattle this week at 263 to 266. As far as the hog market, we are seeing some cash prices now, essentially from $93 to almost $96.
1: Well, technically, it looks like we're trying to forge a bottom here, and I think it's due, to be honest. So hopefully we can just kind of chop around here a little bit, kind of build a good base, and then if we can kind of see that we start picking up a little bit of demand going forward, you know, build the base to rally off of and look for some better prices as we go forward.
0: And when it comes to the grain markets, we are watching a couple of factors, including our talks with China.
1: Yeah, when the delegation left China, I think the grain markets were disappointed. We didn't get any numbers of trade. The White House put out a fact sheet, and they're basically saying that it'll be $17 billion.
2: It's that time of year again. You know what I'm talking about. When you're just driving along and all of a sudden...
3: Oh, dear.
4: What's wrong?
3: Deer!
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1: Above and beyond beans that are already negotiated back in October. So that's about 25 million tons a year.
0: With your farm news update, I'm Keith Lundberg.
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0: of more than 5 years of study by SDSU scientists, tracking animal behavior and learning, as well as improvements in virtual fencing technology, which enable unique grazing opportunities.
1: Here recently, we started doing some riparian restoration grazing, where we allow heifers access to the stream only certain parts of the year to try to keep from that creek being incised from cattle drinking out of it or swimming in it all the time. I had really good success with that.
0: Vandermark reports numerous companies have entered the virtual fencing industry, spurring competition and innovation. During the webinar, the pros and cons of these systems will be explained.
1: What are the differences where one company may fit into certain scenarios better than other companies in the way that they communicate with cell phone towers, for example?
0: The Virtual Fencing Cattle HQ Live webinar is slated for tomorrow, May 21st at 2 p.m. Central, 1 p.m. Mountain on Zoom. Cattle and sheep producers interested in learning more on virtual fencing and the recent advancements are encouraged to tune in for the presentation with Q&A as well as discussion possible. To learn more and to register for a link to this free webinar, visit the events page.

0: and a half. July soybeans down 12 and three quarter at 11.97. August is down 13 and a quarter at 11.96 and three quarter. September down 14 cents at 11.83 and a half. Soybean meal, July is down $1.80 at $3.30.50. August down $1.50 at $3.24.80. September down $1.70 at $3.22.10. Soybean oil, July is down 79 points at $74.66. August down 60 points at $72.97. September down 54 points at $71.66. Chicago wheat, July is down 8 3/4 at 6.58 1/2. September down 9 cents at 6.71 1/4. December down 8 1/2 cents at 6.90 1/4. Kansas City wheat, July is down 7 3/4 at 6.96. September down 7 1/4 at 7.06. And December down 5 1/2 cents at 7.21 3/4. Minneapolis wheat, July down 3/4 at 6.95 3/4, September down 0.5 cent at 7.17, and December down 0.5 cent at 7.36 1/4. And your oat trade today, July that's down 16 1/4 at 3.64 1/4, and September down 15 1/2 cents at 3.71. And that's a rundown of your.
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2: It's time for a Twins Minute. I'm John Vitas. The Minnesota Twins made 7 roster transactions yesterday, with one of the notable ones being Royce Lewis getting optioned to AAA St. Paul. Royce was batting just 105 over 11 games in the month of May, striking out 16 times. He met with general manager Jeremy Zoll and manager Derek Shelton after the game on Monday. Here's how Jeremy said the conversation went.
3: You know, we just had to make a call around playing time and what's best for him and the team and the organization. But, you know, anytime that players are going through struggles, we know there's a mental component to that last question, and want to do everything we can to provide the right support system and structure to make them feel like they're in a good spot. And I will continue to be there for Royce, and told him that last night with Shelty, that, you know, we're ready for him in St. Paul. We'll have all the resources there for him, all the different coaches.

0: is a prescription medicine given by a healthcare provider that treats ATTR-CM in adults to reduce heart-related death, hospital stays, and urgent visits. 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
1: CBS's Jim Krasula reports on what some consider an unwelcomed political decision.
2: Democratic Virginia Governor Abigail Spanberger has vetoed a measure that would have made the sale of recreational marijuana legal in the state next year. The move angered fellow Democrats, including State Senator LaSha Reese-Aird.
3: Now we're left in a position of uncertainty and with many questions more than answers.
2: The governor's veto came after state lawmakers rejected changes she made to the bill. Jim Krasula, CBS News.
1: Target, which launched a turnaround plan under its new CEO earlier this year, has reported the biggest increase for a widely watched measure of quarterly sales in 4 years. The retail chain embarked on a $6 billion plan to remodel stores and reverse 3 consecutive years of declining sales. CEO Michael Fiddelke, who took over in February, says that he is cautiously optimistic. Target is one of the first major retailers to report financial results for the February through April period. Jennifer Kuiper, CBS News.
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5: It is 5 minutes after the top of the hour on your Wednesday, the 20th of May. Today, increasing clouds as we work our way through the afternoon. 65 is where our temperature should top out today. Winds going to be out of the southeast and light, about 5 to 10. Overnight tonight, clouds continuing to move into the area. There is a chance of sprinkles, a very, very small chance, probably around 7 to 9 this evening. 41 for an overnight low. Cloudy then on Thursday morning, gradually clearing up. Sunshine, we should see it in the afternoon. 67 will be the high. Winds picking up, gusts up to 25, a possibility. There's a 1 in 3 chance of showers overnight Thursday night, up to an 80% chance of rain on Friday as the highs get up to 61. For the three-day weekend, Memorial Day weekend, we're looking for sunshine, dry weather, around 71 on Saturday, 83 or 84 on Sunday, up around 89 on Memorial Day itself, Monday. We'll have a more in-depth look at your weather coming up in just a few minutes. Emergency managers in northwest Iowa continue to assess the damage following the storms that rolled through on Sunday. In Woodbury County, more than 100 properties were impacted. Officials say about 11 were destroyed, 12 had major damage, 45 sustained minor damage, and around 40 reported mainly cosmetic damage. No injuries or fatalities were reported. Now, at the height of the outages during the storms, about 10,000 customers in Woodbury County were without power. As of Tuesday morning, all but 100 had been restored. In neighboring Plymouth County, damage assessments have also been completed in Kingsley and east all the way to the Cherokee County line. Residents are still being urged to self-report any damage, and officials say down power lines continue to cause road closures in some rural parts of the county. Nebraska tax revenues came in below forecasts for the second straight month. That deepens the state's budget concerns as they head into 2027. The State Department of Revenue says that April receipts were about $57 million short of the projections. Combined with March's weaker-than-expected numbers, that shortfall now stands at $129 million. The biggest drop came in individual income tax collections. They were down sharply as refunds came in far above the forecast. Governor Jim Pillen says that does mean more money is staying in the pockets of the taxpayer, but it means state government is going to have to cut spending to stay within its means. Lawmakers already face a projected $631 million deficit for the next two-year budget in Nebraska. Updated forecasts are expected to come rolling in the fall. And South Dakota lawmakers this year considered adding clergy members to the state's list of mandated child abuse reporters, but that proposal ultimately failed in a legislative committee. Now, the measure would have required clergy to report any suspected abuse or neglect while still protecting confidential confessions. Opponents argued that it could interfere with the relationship between pastors and parishioners and also

0: raised First Amendment concerns. At the same time, South Dakota did approve a separate measure expanding mandated reporter requirements to include coaches of school activities. Governor Brodin did sign that bill into law in March. Now, the debate in South Dakota isn't the only one going on. This is part of a broad national push trying to decide whether or not clergy, camp leaders, coaches, others who work closely with children should face tougher legal reporting requirements. Now, similar bills have failed in Missouri. They did pass in Washington, and they're being considered in New York and Vermont, among other places. This is one we'll keep an eye on. We'll let you know, because it's not the last we've heard of it. From the WNAX newsroom, I'm Tim Borman.
1: Oh, hey, hi! It's Make It Easy Steve, and we are...
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2: 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Want to quick take a moment to thank our sponsors, SysMet Farm Mutual Insurance, Fordyce Co-op, and Total Auctions and Real Estate for bringing you the Afternoon 5 State Farm Report. Well, here's what we got coming up for you this hour. A little bit of a shortened program as we will join the Twins in the second half of the hour after your commodity wrap. They're taking on the Houston Astros, so you'll get to cheer them on. But first, before we get to that, we will hear from Kelsey Timp. She is actually the Iowa Dairy Princess, and we'll be hearing about all the cool opportunities she's had and the fun things that are coming up here as June is Dairy Month. So make sure to stay tuned on 570 WNEX to hear from her and a great program here on your Afternoon 5 State Farm Report.
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4: It is time now for our Iowa soybean planting report, brought to us today by the Iowa Soybean Association and the Iowa Soybean Research and Promotion Council. It's Wednesday, and we are joined today by Alex Schaefer. He is the research agronomy lead with the Iowa Soybean Association. And here we are in the middle of the week. We had a little bit of rain over the weekend early this week, maybe slowing things down. What are you seeing and hearing out there, Alex?
5: Yeah, a little bit of rain in some places, a whole lot of rain in others. And planting's mostly wrapped up across the state, at least for the first time around, and scouting fields towards the end of last week that maybe were planted in a little bit wetter than conditions and that what they should have been. And as it got hot and dry towards the end of the week and that soil dried out, there's some furrows opening up as the soil shrinks a little bit. So there'll be some replant due to that. Also, the heavy rains that we've got this week is going to cause some ponding, particularly in southwest Iowa. I've heard reports of 10 inches or more early this week. That's pretty tough conditions, but there are a lot of really nice stands. So overall, I guess I would say the state remains variable. But I think at this point, everyone's okay with a little bit of wet weather and take a break this Memorial Day weekend. But after we get back, it'll be side dress and post-herbicide time coming.
4: Here you go. A lot of great information. Thank you so much for your update today.
5: Happy to do it.
4: That's your Iowa Soybean Planting Report, brought to us today by the Iowa Soybean Association.
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2: And a good afternoon. Welcome back to your Afternoon 5 State Farm Report. Danielle Drotzman here, your host for 570 WNAX. Kicking off your program here today with a great guest we're excited to have on, visiting with Kelsey Timp. She is the Iowa Dairy Princess. Well, Kelsey, thank you for joining us here on WNAX. How are you today?
9: I'm doing good.
2: Great. Well, let's just first start, I guess. Where are you from?
9: So I'm from Oshin, Iowa. It's a small town in northeastern Iowa, about 45 minutes from Minnesota and Wisconsin. So right up in the corner.
2: And I guess, what's kind of your background? Did you grow up on a dairy farm?
9: So I did not actually grow up on a dairy farm. However, both of my parents come from dairy farms. They grew up on dairy farms. So growing up, my grandparents still dairy farmed, and I spent a lot of time out there. I showed heifers ever since I can remember, so spending my summers working with my fair cattle was something that was really common for me. As soon as I got my driver's license, I started working on local dairy farms to gain experience, knowledge, and exposure. So that's kind of where my dairy experience comes from. And then I decided to turn my passion for the dairy industry into something tangible when I ran for my county dairy princess, so Winneshiek County Dairy Princess. And in 2024, I was given that title, and it was such a great learning opportunity. So I decided to continue that and run for the Iowa Dairy Princess title to continue to grow my platform and share my love and passion for the dairy industry, because it has played such a huge role in my life and helping make me into the person that I am today.
7: Yeah, for sure. Have you always liked dairy cattle, or I guess what kind of got you interested or just interested in running for Iowa Dairy Princess?
9: Yeah, like I said, my grandparents have dairy farmed when I was growing up. So I kind of was just always spent a lot of time on their farm during the summers and whenever we went to visit. So it's kind of always just been natural for me. And I kind of said, I just love talking to people about dairy because it's something I'm so passionate about. And I love educating people and kind of seeing that moment when things click for people, when you're explaining something to them or teaching them about something. And I just find a lot of value in that.
7: Well, I guess maybe just kind of discuss the process of becoming the Iowa Dairy Princess and what that all entailed.
9: Yeah, so there's a few different ways you can qualify for being the Iowa Dairy Princess. The first is that you are representing your county program. So that's the way I was able to run. I represented Winneshiek County in the contest. The second way is you can represent a breed association. So there's different breed associations across the state of Iowa. You can run representing one of the seven. And then the third way is that if you are from a county that does not have a Dairy Princess program, you can run representing your county. So I know last year we had a girl from Mills County, and they don't have a Dairy Princess program, so she just represented Mills County. So that's the way you can qualify to run. And then the contest itself is a two-day contest held in Ankeny the 2 days prior to State Fair starting. So on the first day, we did group interviews, we did public speaking, and then we ate three meals with the judges so they could kind of see how we interact with each other. We were split up into groups for that. And then on the second day, we did our one-on-one interviews, and then we ate the last of our three meals with the judges. And from there, they kind of, I guess, deliberated. And then that night, we had our coronation ceremony the night before State Fair started.
7: Very cool. Very cool. Yeah, sounds like a fun process for sure. And get to meet a lot of new people.
9: Definitely.
7: Yeah. I guess, what do you do as the Iowa Dairy Princess? So like, say you get crowned the princess. What are your duties after that?
9: So we serve as goodwill ambassadors across the state of Iowa. We attend lots of events, from farm tours to community events and educational activities, just mostly working on educating the public and sharing our dairy experiences to help increase consumer trust within dairy and increase consumption of dairy products.
7: And have you had any cool opportunities being the Dairy Princess, or is there any you're looking forward to?
9: There's all kinds of opportunities being the Dairy Princess. There's lots of activities we attend all across the state. My favorite activities are attending the ones with kids, because I believe it's super important to start them out right with reliable dairy education, and also enjoy being in Western Iowa, as that's a sector of the dairy industry that I'm still exploring. I visited there for the first time late last year, and it was such a great experience. One of the coolest activities I've gotten to attend was the Iowa Ag Leaders Dinner. I met lots of people who are crucial to agriculture in Iowa, like the Secretary of Ag, Mike Magg, and the governor, and people from USDA, and that was such a cool experience, and building those connections was something that I'll definitely never forget.
7: Absolutely. That is so important. It's more about the people that you know, not what you know, for sure. So
9: exactly.
7: I guess with that, you know, June is Dairy Month.

0: Do you guys have any, you have any fun promotions or activities or just messages that you will be sharing throughout that month?
1: Yeah, June's definitely our biggest month out of the year. We'll be representing Derry all month long. We start the month off right with our June Leadership and Communications Training on June 4th. It's for anyone ages 16 to 24 who is a Derry enthusiast. We bring in different speakers and we do different volunteer activities. We encourage everyone to attend, but especially if you are interested in running for Iowa Derry Princess, you learn lots of new stuff and new skills. The registration is actually open right now on MidwestDairy.com, and there's also more information on our Facebook page. Aside from that, there's lots of different promotions and stuff we have coming up. Aaliyah, the Derry Princess alternate, has a fun project she's been working on with the Iowa High School Sports Association that we'll see come to fruition here in the early days of June. Additionally, there's all kinds of other stuff with attending events across the state, from open houses with the Western Iowa Dairy Alliance to cheese curd festivals in Eastern Iowa. Everything in between. Our main goal is to just reinforce the message that dairy is a key part in our diets, and the benefits don't just stop there. Consuming dairy impacts not only farmers, but also our communities as well. So just consuming a little bit more dairy every day has an impact much farther than you think.
0: Absolutely. Through this position, like, you know, I'm sure you get to talk to a lot of different, you know, farmers and whoever, you know, in the dairy industry. But through this position, do you kind of have a new perspective on dairy in Iowa? Or I guess, are there any takeaways just through from the industry through this position?
1: Yeah, I wouldn't say that my perspective on the dairy industry has necessarily changed. However, I've gained so much valuable information about the dairy industry in Iowa that I can use to better comprehend what's going on. You don't really know what you don't know until you learn it, is my perspective. So I approach every activity with an open mind to learn more as well, not only teaching people, but absorbing information that is told to me as well. So I think that's really valuable in being at these types of events, is just learning more so that way you can teach more.
0: Yeah, there you go. Perfect. Well, you are in college as well. So I guess what year are you in, a major, and I guess what do you want to do after you're done with college?
1: Yeah, so I just concluded my freshman year at Iowa State. I'm currently double majoring in dairy science and ag communications. However, in the fall of this year, I will be a part of the new major program here at Iowa State called Animal Enterprise and Innovation. It's kind of a mix between animal science and ag business. And with my majors, I hope to go into something where I can do either supply chain management, product production, or logistics with a dairy-based company.
0: Very cool. Sounds like a lot of fun. Well, if someone listening is interested in being an Iowa Dairy Princess, I guess where could they find more information there?
1: Yeah, so our applications to become the 73rd Iowa Dairy Princess are now open, and you can find those on MidwestDairy.com under the Youth Leadership tab and then under the Dairy Princess tab, I believe. Definitely, if you're even slightly considering applying, I would highly, highly encourage it, because this experience is not one that you get every day, and I promise you, if you get it, you absolutely will not regret it.
0: Well, with that, I guess any message to send to those Iowa dairy farmers listening?
1: Yeah, June's quickly approaching, so if you have an event that you would like a dairy princess at, I highly recommend that you submit that request at MidwestDairy.com. It could be an event that you already have established, or if you want to work on creating one to increase promotion and outreach in your area, we would love to attend and just kind of capitalize on June Dairy Month. But if it doesn't work in June, we also have July and August and September. So I just hope we can see you over the next couple months. When we finish out our reign, we can finish out strong.
0: Absolutely. Kelsey, thank you for joining us here on WNAX. It was a pleasure to hear about your role as the Iowa Dairy Princess. So again, Kelsey Timp, Iowa Dairy Princess. With that, we will take a quick break. Colin will have some weather, and we'll take a quick look at your markets here at the bottom of the hour. For WNAX, I'm Danielle Drotzman.
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3: As we heard about in this morning's Ag weather update, showers and colder in the northern plains. Front continuing heavy rainfall for the southern plains and showers in the north. And a front is moving south out of the Midwest. Now let's hear about the rest of the world. Good afternoon, I'm Colin Strombeck with this WNAX Ag weather update. Cold air that moved into the Canadian prairies late last week caused areas of frosts and freezes that continue for another day or two in the east. Along with widespread areas of precipitation, that has slowed down planting progress in a time when the planting window is shorter. Occasional showers and a few thunderstorms will move across the region through the end of the week, with bouts of precipitation possible next week as well. That should help to increase soil moisture, but should not be heavy enough to discourage planting. Producers will find a way. Once the crop is in the ground, plants will find good soil moisture for a while. The pattern does encourage some colder air returning next week in the west, a factor to watch for potential frosts. Drier again in South America. Wheat planting continues to increase across far southern Brazil and is dependent on showers to move in to support root growth. Another little system will bring some showers to Parana later this week, with more showers possible across the far south later next week. Across the Atlantic Ocean, recent widespread rainfall in Europe has been overall favorable for much of the wheat and corn crops. A few colder days over the weekend produced some very patchy frosts, but were not widespread enough to cause much concern. Temperatures are increasing this week and may cause some stress if there are drier areas out in the west. With showers largely exiting on Wednesday, drier weather is generally expected late this week through next week. Some areas that are on the cusp of being too dry will find the conditions to be stressful. Elsewhere in Eurasia, an upper-level low-pressure system slid into the Black Sea region over the weekend, continuing to bring showers for the next few days. Drier areas in the west have been finding more beneficial coverage and amounts. Overall, a very favorable situation for much of the region. A larger system may move through next week with more widespread precipitation. More showers in East Asia. A system last weekend produced some heavy rain in some of northern and central China, but flooding was outside of the primary growing regions. Some areas in the northeast continue to be on the drier side, unfavorable for corn and soybeans. Models have started to increase chances for precipitation in these areas for next week, which would be welcomed. Southern canola areas have been in much better shape this spring. Recent heavy rain down under. A system brought some areas of heavy rainfall to eastern Australia last weekend. That is increasing soil moisture, buying winter wheat and canola areas a couple of weeks at a time. A few isolated showers will move through the west on Thursday and through the east Sunday and Monday. However, the overall theme is dry, with a developing El Nino over the winter and into next spring.
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2: Closing down the day, we are seeing mostly a lower livestock side, and across our grain market, we are lower there as well. So good afternoon, Danielle Drotzman here with this commodity wrap-up for WNAX. And this commodity wrap is being brought to you by Grossenberg Implement. Taking a look here at live cattle, June down $1.27 at $253.27. August down $1.95 at $245.30. October down $2.52 at $236.77. December down $2.37 at $236.37. And February down $2.07 at $236.95. Feeder cattle, May up $1.15 at $370.72. August up $2.12 at $365.77. September up $1.62 at $362.62.

0: been a little lower over the past couple of days, but ultimately today finishing a little mixed. So I guess any thoughts as you watch them trade here over the past couple of days?
1: Yeah, boy, today was one of those days where, you know, you flip a coin and you got a little something for everybody. You know, we started off with the market opening a little stronger, but then, you know, we turned lower. Actually, was posting some heavy losses in both the live cattle and the feeder cattle markets, but feeder cattle were able to come back. I think the losses in the grains came in and helped support the feeder cattle market. And, of course, we've got a cattle on feed report coming out on Friday. I think there was some position ahead of that. Cash continues to trade extremely well in the live cattle market. And even with the crude oil market down and the stock market up, I would have thought we'd see a little bit more movement in live cattle. But it seems like we were seeing a little bit of spreading going on between the feeder cattle and the live cattle today, too.
0: Yeah, absolutely. Definitely kind of an interesting market there today. But on our hog side, you know, we just mostly lower there again today and just kind of continuing that trend of a downward market. So I guess any update on hogs or anything new there?
1: You know, that one's just continuing to be tough market. I mean, it continues to see that pressure. And I would expect that, you know, we'd start to see demand pick up here as the barbecue season starts to kick in. I would think we'd see a little bit more strength in that market. But you know, so far it just continues to waffle a little bit because of a little slower demand and slower exports.
0: Yeah, and I mean, this weekend is Memorial Day, so maybe we'll just have to wait and see what happens Tuesday, huh?
1: Well, exactly. We'll see, you know, that'll give us an idea of what the demand is for the start of the barbecue season.
0: Yeah, absolutely. All right. Well, let's take a quick look over on our grain side and see what that did here today. I guess July corn, that was down 9.5 cents at 465¾. September down 9 cents at 472½. And December down 8.5 cents at 489¼. Looking at July soybeans, that's down 9¾ at 11.99¾. August down 10.5 cents at 11.99¼. And September, that's down 12 cents at 11.85¼. Looking at soybean meal, July, that's down $1.40 at $3.30.90. August, down $1 at $3.25.30. And September, that's down $1.50 at $3.22.30. Looking at soybean oil, July, that's down 78 points at $74.66. August, down 59 points at $72.98. And September, down 54 points at $71.66. Looking at Chicago wheat, July, that's down 6¾ at 660½. September, down 6¾ at 673½. And December, down 6½ cents at 692¼. Looking at Kansas City wheat, July, that's down 5 cents at 698¾. September, down 4¾ at 709¼. And December, down 3¾ there at 723½. Looking at Minneapolis wheat, July, that's down 2 cents at 694½. September, down 1¾ at 716¼. And December, down 2 cents at 734¾. And again, visiting here this afternoon with Randy Martinson with Martinson Ag. And Randy, I guess on the grain side, kind of a slight step back here from yesterday, kind of from the crazy couple days that we had on our grain market. Today we're seeing some significant pressure, I guess, on all of our grain again, specifically corn and beans. So is there just kind of a lot of uncertainty here, or I guess any update on the lower day?
1: I think that you nailed it. I mean, there's a lot of uncertainty right now. We don't quite know what to expect or what the makeup is going to be of the $17 billion that was brought out on Sunday night of the China demand. So that's still sitting over the market, and I think that will put some underlying support in it. I don't think the grains will drop a lot until we get a little more clarification on that. And, of course, that would also mean that we would like to see some confirmation of that deal being that was talked about. But you also look at the fact that, you know, seasonally we see the markets drift this time of year. We've got good planting progress. You know, for the most part, the weather is improving as we look at our weather forecast. We're getting some warmer, drier weather in that will help maybe speed up a little bit of crop emergence and growth. So I think, you know, seasonally we're looking at the pressure, but with the idea of the China business, that's going to, I think, kind of keep a floor on this market.
0: Gotcha. And especially, I guess, on our wheat side, I know we continue to just watch conditions as they're poor. And I know probably it's reacting.

0: connecting to the other grain markets as well. But, you know, they really rallied there a couple days ago. I mean, $7 wheat and stuff, but just a little bit lower here today. So I guess any update there?
1: I think we are looking at some profit taking. You know, we are still looking at weather issues. You know, we've got, you know, frost up here in the northern plains. As we, you know, we froze last night. Shouldn't do any damage to the wheat, but, I mean, it's still not helpful. We're looking at the dry conditions down in the southern plains, as it looks like that drought is going to continue to hit that southern plains wheat. And then now we're talking about flooding as far as the delta for the soft red. So each class of wheat has kind of got their own little issue going on.
0: Yeah, for sure. And I know the over this past weekend, we got some rain and, you know, it was very beneficial here in our southeast South Dakota area. So for you guys up there in the North Dakota area, did you get any precipitation or was that helpful at all?
1: We did. We got about, you know, somewhere between a half to three quarters of an inch in most places, which was very beneficial. You know, the topsoil was getting pretty dry. The northern region still continues to be pretty wet, and they're still fighting with trying to get the crop in the ground. But pretty much when you look at the southern half, most of it has been planted, and right now guys are needed that rain. Now we just need some warm temperatures to get the crop to grow.
0: Absolutely. Hopefully it'll be here before we know it, so the warmer temperatures. But with that being said, I guess before I let you go, anything on those outside markets you're watching here today?
1: Well, of course, we're watching crude oil. That's down hard today, and I think that put some pressure in on the grains. You know, crude's down close to $6, so that is adding a little bit of issue to the marketplace today. Stock market is up. That should have helped a little bit, but I think the market is just looking at money flow right now.
0: Gotcha. All right, Randy, as always, thanks for joining us here today, and you have a great rest of your day, and we'll talk to you next week, so thank you.
1: Hey, sounds good. Thank you.
0: Perfect. All right. That's Randy Martinson with Martinson Ag helping us out here today on your commodity wrap. 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
1: And cheer on the Minnesota Twins.
2: Cody Clemens leads off here in the bottom half of the fourth inning. Breaking ball. Taken for a strike. Cody in right field here this afternoon. Flew out to center field in his only at bat. Little 9 for 27 on this homestand. And that catches inside corner. Changeup. So no balls and two strikes. Twins just one hit. That was a solo homer. Off the bat of Carantini. Tied it up 1-1. Four hits for the Astros. Three of them came in the second inning. Tap foul off the foot of Clemens. Twins day off tomorrow, then travel on off day. Head into Boston. Have you looked at the weather yet?
3: I know it's been very warm on the East Coast. In the 90s in New York. I haven't checked Boston.
2: Pitch high and away. One ball, two strikes. Well, Connor Prelip will get that opening start at Fenway Park. I'm sure another thrilling outing for him. Tap foul. Clemens pulls it into the Twins dugout. TBA. On Saturday, and then Bailey Ober gets the getaway game.
3: That's 90 degrees in Boston today. It's going to be 60s, high 50s over our weekend.
2: Missed outside and low. Two balls, two strikes. 1-1 tie here in the bottom of the fourth. Keyshaw on the on-deck circle. And then Caratini. Burrows, the righty, delivers way outside. So from 0-2 to 3-2. Burrow's pitch count, pretty good shape at 43. No strikeouts. He's hit a batter, walked one. And tap foul stays alive. That off catcher Vasquez.
3: Cody hit that big home run in Boston last year with his parents in attendance. His first home run as a Twin.
2: 3-2, swung on and missed. Chase went in the dirt. That was ball four. And there's the first strikeout for Burrows.
3: You know, Danny, speaking of Boston and of Cody Clemens, it was on this date in 1984 that Roger picked up his first major league win, and it was over the Minnesota Twins.
2: He carved himself out a pretty good career. As Keyshaw takes it in there for a strike. Who were some of the dads that played in the big leagues and then their sons got to the big leagues, like Cody Clemens, his father Roger? And there's quickly no balls and two strikes. That maybe had the kind of year that their father had.
4: Challenging the strike call.
3: I mean, Ken Griffey Jr. is obviously the obvious
2: one. That's the one that popped up to me.
3: He was so good.
2: How about Prince?
4: Ball, Minnesota retains his two challenges.
3: Yeah, he was so good, people forget how good his dad was, because Ken Griffey Sr. was really good, too.
2: He was on that big red machine, yeah. Prince Fielder?
3: Yeah, I think that's fair. Prince was phenomenal.
2: 1-1 on the way. That's a high strike call. Vladimir Guerrero.
3: I think Vladdy and Vladdy Jr.
2: I don't think Jr.'s
3: he's not there
2: where
3: yet.
2: His dad was.
3: No, nope, he's not there yet. When your dad's in the Hall of Fame, that's a tall bar.
2: Ground ball pulled foul.
3: I mean, anymore, there's more and more players that do have those bloodlines. I mean, Bo Bichette, Jason Dante Bichette. No, they had Bo and they had Vladdy Jr. and then...
2: How about the Biggio kid?
3: Yeah, it was Kevin Biggio was on that same team. We've seen Eric Young Jr.
2: Keyshaw with a count of one ball, two strikes. Burrows delivers curve, ground ball, shortstop. Pena there, gobbles it up. Strong throw, just in time. I love the hustle. Keyshaw always makes it close, makes that infielder have to get it across the diamond, and he did just that. Two down, here's Carantini. Tied it up with his second homer of the year.

0: Now we're going to see the son of a big leaguer in Chicago, the manager, Will Venable. His dad, Max, was a teammate of yours, I believe.
1: He was. Caratini watches this one go by for a strike.
0: Did Drew Butera have a better career than Sal? Longer. I think he eventually surpassed him in length.
1: I would say so. Ground ball, pulled foul, in the hole, no balls or two strikes.
0: Both have a ring.
1: Neither one could hit. Great catchers. But boy, you did not count on them in the lineup offensively to do much. Caratini in a hole, no balls and two strikes. Long pause, and now the Lures pitch down and in. He said it hit him in the knee. Caratini's telling him to go to the replay. Like it hit him in the back left knee. Grazed him.
0: He was pretty certain of it. I mean, he's up the line. Like, he, no two ways about it in Caratini's mind.
1: And they're going to say no, not enough in the video to overturn it. Yeah, that clearly hit him and deflected into the catcher's glove. Well, I don't know, sure why you going to review that.
0: Joey Casey going to have to buy Vic Caratini dinner.
1: Put the ice pack on his knee.
0: Maybe they just want him to hit because he hit a home run.
1: And that one missed down and away. Didn't miss by much. Two balls and two strikes.
0: They're like, look, Vic, you put one in the upper deck last time. Stay in there.
1: Yeah, we don't want you to walk.
0: We don't want you standing at first.
1: Two lifted foul, left side.
0: On your topic, Bobby Witt Jr.
1: His father was a pitcher,
0: yes,
1: so you can't
0: compare,
1: really...
0: Hard to compare.
1: Yeah. Both very good. Yeah, Bobby Witt Jr., one of the premier shortstops. I'm not sure Bobby Witt Sr. was a premier pitcher, but at times he was. 2-2 pitch. Pitch is high. Three balls and two strikes. Caratini, two outs with the bases empty. 3-2. Ground ball, that's going to sneak through for a base hit. Reached out, rolled it right up the middle.
0: Now Caratini has to buy Joey Casey dinner because he's got another hit on his total because they didn't let him go to first base on that ball that he thought spun off his leg. Nice job, Vic.
1: Tristan Gray, three homers, 14 driven in. Just one for 12 on this homestand. Left-handed bat. Caratini short lead at first. Burrows out of the stretch. Flips a curveball, ball one. Gray going to get a little playing time over there at third base with Royce Lewis sent down. Curve low. Two balls and no strikes. Probably be a platoon between Arcia, depending on the pitcher, left-hander Arcia most likely be in the lineup. Swung and a miss on a changeup. And a good one.
0: There's an art to it as well when you're working with guys like Arcia Gray, guys who've been around and at this stage of their careers, particularly for Orlando, you know, not necessarily everyday guys, figuring out the hot hand. And not even just straight-handedness, but like if a guy's playing well, he's confident, he's seeing the ball, maybe give him a little more leash.
1: Missed down and in, 3-1.
0: I thought going
1: well, with
0: down.
1: Arcia, you know, he was so hot down there at AAA, he was playing every day.
0: Mm-hmm.
1: So that tells me a little bit about him. Now you get him up here, you sit him down, do you ice him? And playing maybe every other 3 days. Big pitch, timeout call. That's right down the heart of the plate.
0: Do a fastball.
1: Be a pitch violation. It's going to be a walk.
0: Wow. Pitch clock violation, walk on a heater he threw right over the plate.

0: don't see that too often.
1: Another big spot here for Outman. Twins have two hits, both from Caratini, two walks, both from Gray. The only other base runner was Buxton, who was hit by a pitch to lead off the ballgame.
0: Batter's going to be Kreidler, who flew out to center field.
1: I was looking in the on-deck circle already.
0: Yeah, you were.
1: I was looking ahead. I was one step ahead.
0: You should look in the now. The Kreidler getting a start at shortstop today. We've seen him play some center field. What were you saying? It was Kreidler, Arcia, and Gray in spring training all battling for one spot. They're all three here today. Popped up behind home plate. That'll be a souvenir.
1: Yeah, you get so worked up in camp. Who's going to be on that original 26? But funny, baseball has a way of shaking things out over the course of a summer.
0: Well, I like the fact that the personality of these players went down, accepted it, and right here and there in the big leagues. Hit high in the air, left center field, might have a chance. Track wall, out of here! Three-run homer for Kreidler, and the Twins take a 4-1 lead. His third of the year. Boy, that was well stroked.
1: A wise man told me before the start of the ballgame to keep my eyes on the bottom four guys in the order today. And Danny, the bottom four guys in the order
0: have doing damage.
1: All the hits and all the runs.
0: Yeah, coming in here, Burroughs had given up 10 home runs in 50 innings. And here's Outman. Ground ball, first base, fair. It's going to go down to the corner, carry him off the wall. Outman can run. He's into second base. All with two outs. And we talked earlier about lack of run support for Joe Ryan. He's got four runs here this afternoon as a three-run lead. And here, Byron Buxton. Boy, that hugged the chalk line right over the bag. Buck 0 for 2. Hit by a pitch. I'm sorry, 0 for 1. Broken bat, flare, center field. Coming in is the center fielder, Bauer. And he makes the catch. I'm sorry, that's Myers. So Buck got jammed, but the damage done. Three-run homer off the bat of Kreidler. New score after four, it's the Twins four. And the Astros won. You're listening to Twins Baseball.
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2: 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Two other afternoon games running with us right now, including the Reds and the Phillies. Aaron Nola making his 295th start for the Phillies, passing Cole Hamels for fourth most in Phillies history, but start 295 has not gone well.
3: Nola to the plate with a 2-2. And a swing and a little humpback liner flare over the second baseman Stott that's going to drop in short right field for a base hit. Dunn will score. Higgins gets the job done with a two-strike, one-out RBI single. His second RBI hit of the ballgame, 4-1 Reds.
2: Reds built it to 5-1, but Edmundo Sosa just hit

0: A two-run homer for the Phillies. It's now Reds 5, Phillies 4 in the sixth. Danny?
1: Here's 4-1 in the top half of the fifth inning. Eight-hitter Cam Smith leads off as Ryan delivers missed outside, ball one. Ryan, that was a 78th pitch. If he can get us into the seventh inning, set that bullpen up. Curve in there. One ball, one strike. Smith with an infield base hit now. 2-for-5 in this series. Smith playing right field. 4 homers, 17 driven in on the year. Good-looking player. Vasquez in the on-deck circle. Swung on a miss. Good breaking ball. Smith way out in front. 8 strikeouts so far for Ryan. That's his season high. Fly ball right center field. Cody Clemens over there, and Cody's going to catch out number one. Let's step out 10 seconds. Our stations to identify themselves. You're listening to Twins Baseball.
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1: Vasquez singled his last time up, drove in the only run. Takes a curve in there for a strike. Ryan's pitching ahead of the count. Spotting his fastball, getting the breaking ball over. It's pretty much a two-pitch mix right now. Ground ball right side, routine. Kieschel on the grass, retires Vasquez for 2 quick outs.
4: And importantly, very efficient, a 2-pitch out of Vasquez. Kind of watching that pitch count, it's at 83 now. And you know Joe's good for 100-plus, but you'd like to see how deep you can get him into this ballgame.
1: Yeah, he had a season high 2 starts ago of 108 pitches.
4: Pena will swing early.
1: He's been efficient with the breaking ball on him. Been able to chase, present it well. There's a curve, swung on and missed. Execute. It's the one that catches the outside part of the plate, drops off. Chiarentini wants it away, and there's a fastball in the outside corner. Dotted it. And quickly, no balls and 2 strikes. Top of the fifth, 4-1 Minnesota. 0-2. Swung on and missed. Got him on the bender. It is a second strikeout of Pena this afternoon. 9 strikeouts for Ryan. 3 up, 3 down. We're going to the bottom of the fifth. Twins 4 and the Astros 1.

0: 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I'm Mike Rounds, candidate for the U.S. Senate. I approve this message.
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0: Trevor 0 for 2, ground out to the shortstop, and grounded out to the first baseman. Ground ball, first base side, going to go foul. Larnick in the hole, no balls and two strikes.
1: Larnick's in the dugout. Guys are coming back and talking about the fastball they saw, and he's like, what fastball? All he's seen is changeups and curveballs today.
0: Hey, look at Larnick. Last 16 ball games, he's hit 273. Three doubles, a homer, five driven in. Fly ball, shallow center field. That's Myers going to come in, and he'll jump up, make that catch. Soft contact. And here's Josh Bell to bat. 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First pitch swung on a miss, chased a high fastball. We saw Bell hit that pitch the other day to left field down the third baseline. Burrows the righty, delivers high and away. One ball, one strike. A two-homer game the other day, his ninth of his career. Check swing, see if he went, held up. Doug Eddings at third base. Well, Cody Clemens in the on-deck circle.
1: Doug Eddings had a nice game on the plate last night, didn't he?
0: Yeah.
1: It was really good.
0: They all do. With that ABS in play.
1: I think he's an example of a veteran umpire who I think has gotten better with ABS, who's, I think, been really sharp.
0: Three balls and a strike. And he walked him to the changeup. Bell takes the one-out walk. Second, third issued by Burrows. Yeah, I made a note the other day, and I wanted to talk to you about it. I feel that some umpires hope that team burns through their ABSs early by maybe the fourth, fifth inning. Then you can go ahead, and if you do miss a call, it doesn't matter.
1: Yeah, I think they relax a bit.
0: Ground ball, base hit, right field, well stroked. Bell's just going to advance to second. So Cody jumping on that first pitch. They have two on.
1: Clemens feeling it right now. I mean, he's hitting soft stuff, hard stuff, in, out, up, down, all fields.
0: Yeah, he's been pulling the ball with authority. Yeah, he got a big base hit the other night down the right field line.
1: He leads the team in exit velocity. Like, he's a guy who's been consistently hitting the ball hard.
0: Leads the club in doubles as well. So he got some gap power. Pop up. Second base. That should be an infield fly rule. Again, Keyshaw jammed.
1: First pitch, too. That's not dissimilar to what happened to him in the second inning when he popped up to shallow right. Victor
0: Garantini. Garantini having a good afternoon. He's 2 for 2. Homered, singled. He has scored 2 of the 4. It's a two-out thunder in the fourth. Check swing, didn't matter, called a strike. Garantini's going to call timeout. Garantini, he'll take his walks. Twenty-five strikeouts, 12 walks on the year. Swing and a miss, violent swing there. And now on the hole, no balls and two strikes. Two on, two out. Bell at second. Clemens the runner at first. And a swing and a miss as Caratini strikes out. Threat goes away. This is the second strikeout for Burrows here. They strand 2-5 complete. Twins 4 and the Astros 1 on your home for Twins baseball.

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4: Paredes leads off for two this afternoon as Ryan delivers just outside. Ball one. Isak Paredes, 97 career home runs and a big swing and a miss. One ball, one strike. Pitch count at 88 for Ryan. Third time through the lineup, heart of the order, Paredes, Alvarez, and Christian Walker. One ball, one strike. Popped up, third base side, shortstop calls and catches. That is Kreidler. Got him on a breaking ball, jammed him. Here's Alvarez to bat and quiet.
5: Jordan Alvarez.
4: He went for nine with three strikeouts. He's hit some ball just off the end of the bat that getting to the warning track. Takes it on the inside corner. There's a strike. This day game here, that's the first of four consecutive scheduled day games for the Astros. They're going to Wrigley Field, pitch high and tight. One ball, one strike, all three games at Wrigley scheduled for day games.
6: Now that's going to be an angry bunch of Cubs, too, after the Milwaukee series.
4: Strike on the outside corner, one ball, two strikes. They can be as angry as they want. They got to go out and play.
6: Remember we talked?
4: Remember, weren't they on a 15-game home winning streak? And then
6: Brewers.
4: Brewers taking it to them. Fouled off.
6: We talked about how Joe could use all of his different pitches, and you just never knew on a given day. He's thrown one split today, only three sliders, but a bunch of sweepers, and they've been really effective, and a bunch of knuckle curves.
4: And fastballs.
6: A lot of good fastballs.
4: That one missed low.
6: He has to be so frustrating as a hitter because, you know, let's say the scouting report says he's going to throw you one way, but then he has three other pitches he might throw at you.
4: Fly ball hit into left field. Larnach's there, drifts back. He'll square up and reaches up, puts that away. And again, another ball that Alvarez, that might be off the wall at their home ballpark. Mm-hmm. Here's Christian Walker. Head on down to the farm minor league update. Ricardo Olivar logged two base hits, including an RBI double last night. Wichita wind surge against Tulsa. Wichita held on early. 3-0 lead. The Drillers would claw their way back, take a 7-5 victory. This one's peeled straight back off the bat of Walker.
6: You played a game or two in Tulsa, I would imagine.
4: Tulsa Drillers.
6: Wind blowing in or out?
4: We played at the old ballpark. Wooden fence, double-deck wooden fence. There's a strike taken. You would hit a ball off the wall, and the ball would actually knock the wood slats out. But they had the Tulsa Driller. It was a gorilla as their mascot.
6: A gorilla?
4: He would climb the light towers. At that ballpark. 0-2 in the dirt. One ball, two strikes.
6: In a gorilla suit, he'd climb the light towers?
4: Yep.
6: Oh, my.
7: Mm-hmm.
6: It does not sound safe.

0: safe. That was a fun league. I know it was a lot of long bus rides for you, but there's some legendary stories coming out of that old Texas league.
1: Popped up on a curveball. Third base Tristan Gray is going to call this one. And a nice, easy 1-2-3 inning for Joe Ryan. Three up, three down. We're going to the bottom of the sixth inning. 4-1 Twins on your home for Twins baseball.
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1: Hey, Tristan Gray leads off, first pitch swinging foul down the left field line, strike one. Tristan had a pitch violation on a three-ball count, got the walk, extended the inning, and then Kreidler hit a three-run homer. And a swing and a miss, healthy cut. In the hole, no balls and two strikes. Kreidler in the on-deck circle. You know, normally, Kreidler playing for Brooks Lee at shortstop today. With the game that he's having and it holds up, the nameplate in Brooks Lee's locker would be changed. Fouled left side. And it would be Wally Pipp with the Yankees. And
0: had a headache on a bad day. Lou Gehrig.
1: And see you later, Wally Pipp. That one's tap foul.
0: Do you think that's still a thing? Do you think guys still know about Wally Pipp? I heard a bird.
1: Did a bird say no? I would hope so.
0: There's an angry bird in the booth. I mean, it's a baseball legend. I mean, it's,
1: you know what,
0: it's passed through time from generation. You heard it from the generation before you. And
1: no, I had my nameplate taken off. And line drive, base hit, nice piece of hitting. So Tristan Gray. Lead-off single to start the bottom of the sixth.
0: Who took your spot?
1: Randy Kutcher. Remember, I broke my
0: thumb.
1: That's
0: right, yeah.
1: And I had that cast on, and he came up and was just raking.
0: So they changed it to Wally Pipp, and then you got the hot tub or the cold tub, and you...
1: I took that cast off.
0: Took it off yourself. Not advisable for those of you listening at home with your hand in a cast.
1: If you want to play, it is.
0: You cut it off, and away you went.
1: Kreidler, three-run homer last time up. Ground ball up the middle, should be two. Fielded by the second baseman. Steps on the bag in time to Walker at first base. Nice play. Second baseman, that's Matthews at second.
8: James Outman, the center fielder.
1: You know what? I'm not sure. Was it Shoemake?
0: Shoemake yesterday.
1: Shoemake made the error the other day.

0: bases on the post-game download. Chris?
1: And hopefully circling the bases after Joe Ryan and the Twins pick up a win here today to clinch a winning homestand. Top of the order, Byron Buxton digs in. He is 0-2. He's been hit by a pitch. He'll face A.J. Bluebaugh. Bluebaugh did pitch on Monday when two scoreless innings with a walk. Buxton did not play Monday, facing Bluebaugh for the first time. Lanky right-hander unwinds to the plate and a big swing and miss at a cutter down and away. No balls and a strike to Byron Buxton. Two doubles last night for Buxton. Byron was at the plate for the dramatic finish to the ball game. Wild pitch had runners at second and third. Long at bat, popped up. Just got under one. Now the 0-1 pitch. And that's inside. One ball and one strike. Alan Joseph Bluebaugh, a.k.a. AJ, out of Belleville, Ohio, and the University of Wisconsin, Milwaukee. A pitch off the plate away. When you would go to what was then Miller Park, it's now American Family Field, the bullpen had a giant UW Milwaukee sign in it. Big sponsorship there. So for him, had to be his favorite road bullpen by far as the 2-1. Strike top of the zone with a changeup, and the count is 2-2. Bluebaugh, 25 years of age, long and lanky. He delivers and misses inside to Byron. It's 3-2. Mike Burrows goes 6 innings, 88 pitches, fairly efficient. Gave up the 4 runs on 6 hits. He walked 3, hit a batter. And again, bottom of the order doing the bulk of the damage. 3-2 to Buck. Swung on and lined in the air, center field. Myers coming on, and Jake Myers has it. Myers makes the catch. Buxton's 0-3. Second time he's flied out to Myers. And Larnick will bat. The top 5 spots in the order have just one hit. 1-for-14 between them, a Cody Clemens single. All they have to show for their day. Larnick lined out sharply to shortstop off of Bluebaugh on Monday night. Bluebaugh offers it up, and this one lined to center field again for Myers, and he makes another catch. Now, Jake Myers, one of, I think, 3 players active in the big leagues who is a right-handed batter who throws left-handed. And, of course, you can't think about that without thinking about the greatest to ever do it, Ricky Henderson.
2: Mark Carrion. Remember him?
1: Yeah, Giant.
2: Giants, Tigers.
1: Ryan Lamar. Twins had Ryan Lamar.
2: Ryan Lamar.
1: Still lives in Edina. As Josh Bell swings and misses, I remember he hit a home run, and I said, hey, you're only this many away from Ricky on the list. No balls and a strike to Bell. He's been scorching hot. And Bell has been so hot, he's been playing first base with Buck DHing as a strike call.
3: Minnesota is challenging the strike call.
1: Bell's so hot, he's challenging. I think he's going to win.
3: Pitches the ball. Minnesota retains his 2 challenges.
1: I think what we're learning, and they're parsing up this data in so many ways, is I think the hitters are more accurate on the balls in than on the balls away, which just makes logical sense. I think the ball away is the hardest for the umpire and the hitter. And he's going to challenge again.
3: Minnesota is challenging the strike.
1: Josh Bell is not going to get a Christmas card from Gabe Morales. He won another one.
3: This is a ball.
1: So if he challenges this one, we're going to have a Laz Diaz-Sal Perez moment. Crowd's getting into it now. Back-to-back challenges won.
2: Yeah, but the other one was Salvador Perez. The catcher was challenged, it, not the hitter.
1: 2 balls and a strike. And it's on the way. Swung on and pulled foul up the first baseline. He staggers the ball kid. He backpedals, misplayed it. It's all the way into fair territory. Ooh, tough hop. 2-2. Almost fell coming off the stool. 2 outs, nobody on, home 7th. Twins up 4-1. And the pitch is fouled back. Stays 2-2.
2: You were talking about Ricky Henderson.

0: You know, there was a big brouhaha about players and their flair and their home runs. Ricky Henderson had flair way back. You know, the way he'd catch balls and snatch it, the way he would walk.
1: 2-2, swung on a miss, and Bell is down on strikes. And Josh Bell, despite winning a couple of ABS challenges, loses the at-bat. A 1-2-3 inning from Blue Bob. We'll talk a lot more about one of the greatest to ever do it. When we return, we've played 7. Twins lead 4-1 on your home for Twins baseball.
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1: Next, cheering on my Minnesota Twins.
2: We're in the eighth, and Melendez Gomez is back out to pitch after striking out the side in the seventh. He starts Cam Smith with a strike, and it's 0-1. Austin Martin's the new right fielder. Cody Clemens comes in to grab his first baseman's glove. Josh Bell done for the day. Twins beefing up the defense here, trying to protect a 4-1 lead as a sweeper misses outside. One ball, one strike. Trying to get Joe Ryan in the win column. He pitched beautifully here today. The 1-1 pitch. That's off the plate away. 2-1. Gomez still, I think, a lot of question marks, a lot of unknown. You know, he was been used for one batter. He's been used for multiple innings. Is he a guy who, you know, suffers when he has to sit through a half inning offensively? Trying to figure all that out for the Twins. Is a ball called, but they're going to challenge
3: him. Minnesota's challenging the ball.
2: Two balls and a strike. Currently,
3: and that the pitch was a ball. Minnesota has one remaining,
2: so it's now 3-1. Point one inches off the plate. Again, this is a great reminder of how good these umpires really are. And even the fans were chuckling about that one as Smith lashes one into left field for a base hit. Boy, quick bat, right? We've seen him struggle a bit, Danny, but that ball was up, and you just saw those hands get through the zone in a big-time hurry to whip that line drive to left.
4: Yeah, he can hit a mistake, and that's exactly what that was. That was center cut, but top of the – and everybody has that hot zone, and that's where Smith likes it.
2: I think it's going to be Zach Cole hitting here for Vasquez. Cole, the man with no walks. Cole yesterday was 0-3, 17 punch-outs, and no walks for Cole. Hits about 200.
4: Twins have a left-hander. I think that's Bonda warming right now, and Caratini's going to go out, give Bonda a little more time out there in the bullpen.
2: I think they're much more worried about the left-handed stick of Yordan Alvarez than they are the left-handed stick of Zach Cole at this point. But Cole will hit for Vasquez. And he taps the plate and digs in. All right, first base, nobody out. Snapped a streak of 16 consecutive Astros retired and a pitch down. One ball, no strikes. You've got the righties, Pena and Paredes, before Alvarez. Paredes certainly a home run threat. Pena just a good hitter. The long set at the belt and the pitch, and Gomez misses, and the count is 2-0. Looks like a different guy. You know, he came in and was buzzing with the heater and struck out three dudes, but sitting down watching the team hit, now back up and out there, and he's looked less comfortable. 23,522. Needs a strike here, the 2-0. There it is. And he went to the fastball to get it. Velo down a little bit here in inning number two, but good enough for strike one. Yoendris Gomez, perfectly manicured beard. That lavender glove holds the hands low below the belt. Long-legged, and he delivers plateward in a big swing and miss. And the count is 2-2. Go get him here in the number nine spot. Got to get Cole. Smith is fast, but down 4-1. He's not going to necessarily risk it here.

0: with nobody out. We're in the top of the eighth inning, series on the line. And a pitch taken for a called strike three. Attaboy. Yoendris Gomez reached back and found a little extra gear. Then he freezes Zach Cole. Fourth strikeout for Gomez. 13 total strikeouts without a walk for the Astros today. And here's Pena.
1: Pena's just getting a diet of breaking balls here this afternoon. Couple of strikeouts and a bloop base hit.
0: See if Gomez sticks to that sweeper plan. First pitch taken for a strike, and he threw him a fastball, Danny. Nothing in one.
1: Yeah, fastball away. Got that open stance. He wants that ball inside.
0: Leans into that right leg. Orange spikes to match the jersey, and he fouls away the sweeper, and the count is 0-2. Hey, you call the plays with a My Twins Choice membership. You choose from a variety of seats and games that are just right for you. And then you start unlocking benefits. Those include up to 25% off concessions and tickets, among others. Sign up today. It's twins.com/mytwins. Your Twins leading 4-1 right now. Runner at first, one out. And an 0-2 pitch pending to Pena. And he watches it down and away, a sweeper, 1-2. A victory for Minnesota would make for 3 series wins in their last 4 tries and a winning homestand before heading out on a 10-day, 10-game road trip. 1-2. Taking just a skosh high. That's a good pitch. Pena had an idea that he wanted to swing, but couldn't pull the trigger, and it worked out for him. Tie and run in the on-deck circle with home run power. That's Paredes. 2-2 pitch, and it's just off the outside corner, 3-2. Can't walk this guy. Late innings have been a high wire act this year for Minnesota. Now the payoff, runner stays put, swung on and fouled. That one took a bite out of Caratini. Looked like he swung at ball 4 that time. It was in off the plate considerably. It came bearing in on Pena, and he almost fought that one off, Danny, in self-defense.
1: Boy, that clipped Caratini pretty good on that left arm.
0: Larnick, Outman, and Martin, the outfield defense left to right. Gray at third. Kreidler and Keyshaw up the middle. Clemens at first. Caratini catching. Yoendris Gomez is on the mound. He readies a 3-2 pitch, nods his head, and throws to first. Close play, but Smith gets back. Wears number 11 in honor of the legendary Mike Martin at Florida State, longtime baseball coach there with that southern drawl, all the witty folksy sayings. What a program he built over many years in Tallahassee. Three balls, 2 strikes. Here we go. Runner stays. Swung and a missed, and he struck him out, and he got him on a cutter. So he set him up with a sweeper, Danny, and then he just put a little more velo on it and a little late break, and that was enough to get the third strikeout of the day for Pena.
1: Yeah, it's kind of a flat slider right there. Good location. Presented it well.
0: Gomez, all 5 outs, strikeouts. There's Paredes. Pull power. He's looking to do one thing. Hook the ball into the seats and left. See if they keep it away from him. First pitch is down and away. One ball, no strikes. And now Caratini's going to walk out to the mound. Alvarez is going to walk back to the dugout. He's getting a new bat in the on-deck circle. Caratini spending this mound visit with his back to home plate. Chatting with Yoendris Gomez. Looking ahead, brought to you by James Hardy. The Twins back in action Friday. They travel to Fenway Park to take on the Red Sox. Connor Prelip will start game one. It's a 6-10 first pitch here in Twins territory. When you look ahead to home improvements, look to James Hardy. Hardy Siding, America's number one brand of siding. The Red Sox have not announced any of their starters for that weekend series. Twins have announced Prelip.

0: Up on Friday, Ober on Sunday. And they have not announced a Saturday starter. Red Sox play tonight in Kansas City. Meeting's done. Caratini back behind the dish. Frame is up. Pitch delivered. Swung on, a hit high in the air. Left field. Playable for Larnick. Sunglasses in place. Glove to block the sunshine. Makes the catch, and the inning is over. And a nice job, Yoendris Gomez, working around a lead single. He's thrown two scoreless, and we go to the home eighth with the Twins trying to stretch a 4-1 lead on your home for Twins baseball.
1: Let's step back in time with this date in Twins history, narrated by Dick Bramer.
2: May 20th, 1970. Rod Carew's mastery at the plate was on display once again. Sir Rodney singled in his first at-bat of the game against the Kansas City Royals. Homered to tie the game in the third, and then doubled in the fifth. In his final at-bat in the eighth inning, Carew had a chance to do something that no Twin had ever accomplished before.
3: Here's the pitch. Swing, and Carew drills one into left center. Probably going to be caught. No, it isn't. It's slicing away from Otis, and the ball is going to roll to the fence. Tobias is going to score. Carew's on his way to third. Here's the throw, and it hits Carew. He's safe. Vlad Carew, at the moment, is hitting .442, becomes the first Twins player in history to hit for the cycle.
2: The 10-5 Twins win made it 7 victories in a row for Minnesota.
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0: 6'6 right-hander Nate Pearson is on to pitch. He's actually making his Astros debut. He was with the Cubs last year. Well-traveled, throws hard. Four-seam slider, curve. And he's facing Cody Clemens. First pitch hacking at a 97-mile-an-hour heater, and he fouls it away down the left field line. Nate Pearson has appeared in 7 games in the minor leagues, AA and AAA, for the Astros affiliates this year. As Clemens pops up again, foul, in the count 0-2. Last year was in 11 big league games, 38 triple-A games. Prior year split between Chicago and Toronto. And again, Pearson's a big dude. Throws hard. 4-1, Twins lead. Bottom of the eighth inning. Pearson stands tall, third base out of the rubber, casting a long shadow towards second base, and a pitch fouled up the first base line. It stays 0-2. Twins bullpen is quiet. Will Yoendris Gomez bid for the 3-inning save? They did have Morris up earlier. Day off tomorrow to rest the pen before that stretch of 17 games in 17 days begins. 0-2, 1-2. I would guess, Danny, and you could probably dig this up, but in the annals of baseball, there have been very few stretches of 17 games in 17 days in which the rotation, or pardon me, the bullpen roster carousel didn't spin a couple of times.
7: That's true.
0: That can be tough on a pen. It's a pitch wide. Unless you've just got horses going 7-8 innings every night, which just doesn't exist anymore.
7: Which preserves your bullpen.
0: Yeah. And then that's just, I mean, that's...
7: That's not heard of.
0: That just isn't how things work. That's horse and buggy stuff. Here's the 2-2. Popped up again. Get out of play. It does. Cesar Salazar is the new catcher. Salazar in after Vasquez was hit for. Two balls and two strikes still to Cody Clemens. This will be his 7th pitch on the way. Breaking ball in the air, left field. DiCenzo goes back on the ball. Turns his shoulders towards the stands and left and makes the catch. Clemens retired. Here's Keyshawn.

0: Top three spots in the order, 0 for 10 in the ballgame, but the Twins have gotten great production from the bottom four spots in the order, accounting for all four runs. Five of the six hits. Keyshaw's 0 for 3. And this one, broken bat, will flare towards shortstop, caught by Pena. That ball had a parachute on it. It was in the air forever. And Pena broke in and ran right underneath it to catch it for a broken bat.
1: And the barrel of that bat ended up in the netting right above the entrance to the dugout of the Houston Astros.
0: Keyshaw's 0 for 4, and in three of his at-bats, he popped up the first pitch. Here's Caratini. He's been one of the stars of this one, picking up the slack with Jeffers injured. Andrew Morris up and throwing again in the bullpen for the Twins. Pitch on the way to Caratini. Steps up into it and takes a ball. One ball, no strikes. When he's taking, he kind of creeps up. He takes a couple of those little steps up in the box.
1: He likes to walk into it.
0: What do you gain from that? Is it just seeing the ball?
1: He kind of swings like that. He will shift from the back foot to the front foot. I've seen guys in the batter's box as the pitcher gets ready to throw. Griffey in particular would take a step up.
0: 2-0 hit sharply towards short, scooped up by Pena. He'll throw it to first, and the inning is over in 1-2-3 fashion. Twins carry a 4-1 lead into the ninth inning. We'll see if they can hold off the Astros and win this series next on their home for Twins baseball.
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0: Andrew Morris has done a lot of different things here for the Twins in his rookie season. He's trying to add another to his list. He's trying to earn a save. He's 1-2. 0 for 2 in same opportunities. He inherits a 3-run lead in the heart of the order. Alvarez, Walker, and Myers. If he earns the save, Twins win the series, a winning homestand, and he would become the ninth different Twin to collect a save this year, which would match a team record, and this is only the 50th game of the season. Alvarez leads off, and the first pitch is strike 0-1. Morris faced Alvarez on Monday night. He walked him. Then Christian Walker, who is on deck, singled, and then he rolled a double play ball. And eventually got out of the inning, flying out Shoemake. 0-1. That's low. One ball and one strike to Yordan. Joe Ryan was brilliant for six innings. Yoenis Gomez struck out 5-2 scoreless. Now Morris trying to run the final leg. Pitch on the way, and it's up and away. Two balls and a strike. Alvarez, Walker, Myers as the pitch offered up, swung on and fouled away 2-2.

0: If you're wondering about the bench for Joe Espada, he's already used Cole and Salazar, so you've got Nick Allen, known more for his defense. He's a righty than the lefty Braden Shoemake. Two-two, fouled straight back. Still 2-2.
1: Morris is one of those guys out of the bullpen that has some of that high velo, 96, 97.
0: Pitch delivered, swung on, popped up. Back of third, Tristan Gray. Sunglasses in place into foul ground, makes the catch, and that's out number one and a big one. The other thing Morris has, Danny, is I think we've learned is I think he's got a great bullpen mindset. He's just kind of crazy enough. He's not scared of anything. He'll take the ball in any circumstance, however many days in a row. I think he was prophetic when he told us as he debuted in Toronto that he thinks he'll be really good at this role. I think he's wired for it. As the first pitch is popped away, foul by Walker, 0-1. It takes a certain mindset.
1: Yeah, it does, and it's still real early, Chris, to find out where he's going to settle in. And that's one thing about the Twins bullpen this year. The roles every day are different, different pieces.
0: Check swing and a foul tip into the glove. It's 0-2. Yeah, you make a very good point. You know, we're seeing him try to close a game. We've seen him try to bridge a game. We've seen him in blowouts. We've seen him as a long man. We've seen him start. So he is getting a taste of every aspect of the job. And I can't think of a better guy to learn from than LaTroy out there for a guy like Andrew Morris. 0-2 pitch, swung on a miss, and down goes Walker. And Morris is one out away from his first big league save. And the Twins are one out away from winning their third series in their last four tries. All that stands between Andrew Morris and his first big league save and a win for Joe Ryan is center fielder Jake Myers, and he has struck out three times today. 15 strikeouts for the Twins. Not here. Ground ball to short. Kreidler's got it. He'll throw to first, and the Twins will shake hands to celebrate a 4-1 series-clinching victory over the Houston Astros. It's a win for Ryan. It's the first career save for Andrew Morris, and it's a series victory for Minnesota. They improved to 23-27. Houston falls to 20-31, and it's a 5-4 homestand for the Twins. 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Also, again, team record matching ninth different Twin with a save already on this young season. I'm sure, John Vitas, that's just one of the things you'll talk about on the post-game download.
2: Sure will, Chris. Lots of great pitching notes throughout the show, and we get it started here in just a little bit. 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We'll break the whole game down with Dan Gladden on the Affinity Plus Federal Credit Union postgame download. 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
2: Welcome back to Target Field, a 4-1 series clinching victory for the Twins. Chris Atterbury and Danny Gladden upstairs, and we're joined by one of the heroes of this one downstairs, Twins catcher Victor Caratini. And Victor, thanks for joining us. It was a huge day. I know you hit the big home run, but I want to start with your work behind the plate. What a game you called today. 15 strikeouts today. It started with Joe Ryan. It looked like you guys were able to execute that combination of sweepers and curveballs off the fastball beautifully here today.
3: Yeah, I mean, Ryan threw the ball really good. He executed the sweeper really good today. That's the high pitch today for him, and his fastball is always there. So we do a couple of good mix and match with the combination of his pitches, and everything going in the right direction.
2: We heard from several of your former teammates in the Houston dugout about how valuable you were to them as a catcher, helping them learn how to pitch in the major leagues. We've seen it firsthand here already, but how important is that aspect of the game to you, being someone that your pitchers can lean on and trust completely? You went from the veteran Ryan, a newcomer Gomez, a rookie Morris, and you handled them all beautifully.
3: I think it's the big league, of course, and it's try to do the simple better. You know, it's just strike one is very important, and just be calm in the mound. And you know, sometimes the games speed you up a little bit, but like that's the more important part, like be in the moment and do the simple better.
4: Gomez came in and did an outstanding job, got 6 outs, 5 strikeouts, but there was a part there. I think it was the second inning of his relief. You actually called timeout. What was the conversation? Can you share with our listeners what you might saw with him out there?
3: Yeah, I just saw the delivery a little slower, and you know, he got 33 pitches in that moment, and we're facing Paredes, and so that's why I come to the mound and say, hey, we need to get Paredes out. Give me something you can throw for strike, because we don't want to face Jordan in that situation.
4: We were talking earlier about Josh Bell today. Challenge 2 balls inside. It's easier. We feel it's easier for a hitter to be able to challenge the ball inside rather than it's a little tougher for the ball outside from a hitter standpoint.
3: Yeah, I'm agree.
2: I have to ask you another topic we've been on, and we were regard to Christian Vasquez. When you've caught a guy and then you face him, do you feel like there's any advantage to that for you?
3: I mean, more the sequence. I think it's a little different, like when you catch him and hit it. But I think just the sequence and the way he approached hitter, that's the stuff you know, easy for you.
2: Yeah, well, you've got that high baseball IQ, Victor. You hit that ball into the upper deck, which doesn't hurt either. Go celebrate this one, and we'll see you on the plane to Boston.
3: Okay, thank you so much.
2: That's Victor Caratini. Boy, he was great on offense. He was great on defense today. Victor Caratini, a huge part of this Twins 4-1 series clinching victory, and we certainly appreciate his time. Hey, for every double play the Twins turn this year, Innovative donates $100 to fight like a ninja at the end of the year. That's for every double play the Twins turn in 2026, courtesy of Innovative. No double plays today. Then again, when you strike out 15 dudes, not going to be a whole lot of base runners to double up. So the Twins found a different way to get to the 27-out mark here today. Here are your final lines, and they're happy lines here on a gorgeous Wednesday afternoon. 4 runs, 6 hits for Minnesota. Error-free baseball, 5 runners left on base. A run on 5 hits for the Astros, no errors, 4 runners left on base. Joe Ryan was special. He earns his 3rd win of the year. He's now 3-3 with 6 innings, 9 strikeouts, a single run. Yoenis Gomez fanned 5, and of course Andrew Morris. Congratulations to that young man as he picks up his first major league save with a 1-2-3 ninth inning here at Target Field. Mike Burrows takes the loss. He falls to 2-6. He was pretty efficient through 6 innings, but the bottom of the Twins order, as Danny told me as we were filling out our lineup cards, he said, look at the bottom of the order. They're going to get crazy today. Caratini, a couple of runs, including a home run. Tristan Gray on base 3 times. Kreidler bashed a 3-run homer. A double for James Outman. They picked each other up today in the Twins lineup and it was enough to launch them to victory.

0: Twins now 23-27. They've won three of their last four series as they take off on this 10-game road trip through Boston, Chicago, and then Pittsburgh. Houston falls to 20-31. This is leg one of a three-city road trip for them. They'll be off to Chicago and then finish up with the Texas Rangers. Just 2 hours and 15 minutes, but that was even quicker than last night's 2:17. 2 hours, 15 minutes, your time of game. 23,522 paid to watch them. And a big chunk of those folks are coming down from the upper deck to settle in behind the dugouts to watch Lakeville North and Lakeville South in what should be a fantastic Minnesota high school baseball matchup here at Target Field to finish off this doubleheader afternoon in downtown Minneapolis. That'll do it for our portion of the programming upstairs. Next time you'll hear my voice, well, that's going to be in Boston. Twins taking on the Red Sox on Friday night at venerable Fenway Park. Dan Gladden taking some time off, so Glenn Perkins will be alongside. All we know about the pitching matchup is that Connor Prelip will throw the first pitch for the Twins at Fenway Park, as again, the Twins will take on the Red Sox in three games over the weekend at Fenway before heading to Chicago. So until then, Chris Atterbury saying so long, but do stay with us. Spend the rest of your afternoon with John Vitas and Dan Gladden. They wrap up a 4-1 Twins win on the postgame download starting now on your home for Twins baseball.
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4: Three-two pitch, swung on and in the air, right center field. Outman chasing after it, dives forward, and he makes the catch. Ryan drops his glove on the mound and gives James Outman a standing ovation. No Buxton in center, no problem. James Outman, a beautiful catch.
5: Yeah, one of the catches of the season so far for the Minnesota Twins came right in the middle of Joe Ryan's stretch of retiring 13 in a row to finish off an incredible outing for Joe and the entire Twins pitching staff today. We welcome you into the Affinity Plus Federal Credit Union postgame download. I'm John Vitas here in studio with Dan Gladden, fresh off the call of this Twins win. And Danny, that had to be one of the most well-pitched games of the year for the Twins.
6: Well, and for Joe Ryan, I thought that he was just outstanding. Didn't walk anybody, and 9 strikeouts today for him. He was on cruise control, 13 retired in a row at one point. He was just fun to watch pitch here today, carved him up. And Chris was saying he didn't have to do but just the fastball, breaking ball.
5: Yeah.
6: That was it today.
5: And he had two breaking balls. I noticed on they broke down the pitch types, he doubled the sweeper usage. Normally, he uses more of that knuckle curve.
6: Yep.
5: As a hitter, why is it tough to have to deal with two different breaking
6: pitches? Well, I think a lot of it has to do with the sweeper acts more like a slider, which was very effective, and he had command of it, and he was getting swing and misses on it, and that was part of his 9 strikeouts on that sweeper, that slider. So that's a pitch that was working for him today. And again, we talked about, do you really understand Joe Ryan? Ryan right now, he's kind of one of those guys that's going to take a while to get to know him and figure him out. But he's a guy that goes out on the mound and figures it out himself, can make the adjustments during the game. One of the things, the throw in from the outfield where he's laying flat on a pitcher's mound, just missed from hitting him. So he's always exciting to watch. He does some quirky stuff out there as well.
5: Yeah, kind of looked like he was in the trenches on the battlefield there, trying to dodge shots coming in from the outfield. It was
6: he dodged it.
5: A funny moment there, but obviously that was the only run he gave up. After that, he was perfect. The bullpen was really good, too. Yoenis Gomez, 2 scoreless. Andrew Morris, 1 scoreless. When your starter gets in a rhythm like that, can that be contagious at all with the rest of the guys? Everybody gets in a nice groove?
6: Well, I just think that, you know, pitching-wise, I mentioned the last 11 games, they have a 2.35 ERA, so the pitching staff has really kind of stepped up right now. And what's nice, and we talked about it the other night, about what LaTroy Hawkins does and brings to the bullpen out there, and not only the wisdom and what he has, but how he challenges and gets these guys prepared to come to the game. And I think that, you know, where they're at right now, been here 50 games now, that they trust what LaTroy has to say.
5: Yeah, I did. We're going to have an Andrew Morris segment run on the road trip, and the first name out of his mouth when I asked him who's been helping LaTroy Hawkins.
6: Absolutely.
5: You don't normally hear coaches come out first, but that was the first name he mentioned. Wanted to finish with the utility group that is contributing now. You guys made the comment during the game. Tristan Gray, Ryan Kreidler, Orlando Arcia, those were three guys for one spot in spring training. Now they're all on the team. Gray was on base three times today. Kreidler, the biggest hit.

0: of the game with the three-run home run. I think the Twins front office deserves a little bit of the tip of the cap here because those were all under-the-radar pickups, minor league free agent, waiver claim, small trade that nobody was talking about, and those are guys that have skill sets that are helping contribute to wins.
1: You know, and Tristan Gray, what we talk mostly about him, or at least I have, and that is he's got a quick bat, doesn't put it in play as much, but also the defense that he's shown, especially out there at third base. But today was one of those days here. You know, you've got some guys, like you said, that were battling in spring training, and now they're all three up here, and they all contributed other than Arcia here today, in particular Kreidler, walking into the three-run homer.
0: What do you like about Kreidler? Because he's shown some serious...
1: He's a big kid. You know, when I saw him with Detroit, we didn't think much of his offense.
0: Yeah.
1: You know, certain guys you have to watch play every day to really kind of appreciate or understand what their skill set is and what they bring. And now that we've seen enough of him, he's a big-bodied kid in the batter's box. And when he gets his arms extended and he gets a pitch to hit, he can drive it a long way, and he showed that today.
0: Yeah, it seems like he's turned that natural strength into actual
1: Absolutely.
0: Production now with the bat.
1: I think he got one ground ball today. That was at the end. So usually, you know, a guy comes in to play some defense there. You think there's going to be a lot of action. The action was more out in right field with Cody Clemens, who hasn't played there. So it's funny how this game plays out.
0: It sure is. It's fun to see guys moving around, and ultimately, no matter what the lineup is, they win today.
1: Got to get a couple guys going. You got to get Keyshaw going a little bit. Swinging too early, getting jammed a little bit. And then also Byron Buxton. I know he missed five games with that hip DH-ing right now. He's got to get going a little bit. Almost there yet. Three fly ball outs, hit by a pitch, his first at bat. But other than that, he needs to start driving it a little bit more. He'll get there.
0: Oh, first for those two guys today, but maybe they can get him going on the road trip. Three city trips, so those guys
1: Fun.
0: Will get to play in some different ballparks.
1: Yes.
0: Yeah. Some time off for you, too. Danny, we appreciate it. Great insight throughout the homestand. Thank you so much.
1: You got it. Thank you.
0: Dan Gladden, starting the post-game download here in studio. We're going to take a quick break, but come on back with the highlights in this one and a player of the game next here on your home for Twins Baseball.
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5: I was in Bowman, North Dakota recently. I spent some of my early teenage years there. On this night, I had just left my Aunt Tony's house when I looked up the familiar street where we used to play baseball. 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Truly another great memory from DeSmet Farm Mutual Insurance of South Dakota.
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0: 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Rubber game on a Wednesday afternoon at Target Field. Mike Burrows, the righty for Houston, taking on Joe Ryan for the Minnesota Twins. Nobody scored in the first inning, but things certainly ramped up in the second inning. After Ryan got Jake Myers looking to start the frame, Zach DiCenzo and Cam Smith reached on softly hit singles. So there were two on and two out, and the

0: And at the plate was the guy who had caught Joe Ryan over the last 3 years, Christian Vasquez.
1: A 1-1 line back up the middle, and that's a base hit. The lead runner, DeCento, is going to round from third. He's got a chance to score. The throw to the plate not in time. Well, the old battery mate, Christian Vasquez, stings a liner to right center field, and the Astros, with their first well-struck ball of the day, but their fourth base hit, have a 1-0 lead.
0: Joe Wood strand a couple of Astros in that inning, so 1-0 Houston at the end of an inning and a half. Luke Keyshaw flew out to begin the bottom of the second, but then Victor Caratini, who we featured prominently in our pregame show today, got a 2-1 fastball from Burrows.
1: 2-1. Swung on and hit high in the air for Caratini, right center field. Pretty good bolt, base of the wall, and that ball is gone off the upper facing, and we're all tied up at one run apiece on a mammoth home run to right center for Victor Caratini.
0: And nothing cheap about that homer, well over 400 feet, second of the year for Caratini, and we were all tied up at one. Both teams went quietly in the third, and the Twins were two outs and nobody on in the bottom of the fourth against Burrows, but then Caratini would single, Tristan Gray would draw a walk on a pitch clock violation. That would prove costly for Burrows, because the next man he faced was Ryan Kreidler.
2: And right here and there in the big leagues, hit high in the air, left center field, might have a chance. Track wall, out of here. Three-run homer for Kreidler, and the Twins take a 4-1 lead.
0: That was also a well-struck home run, well over the fence, into the bullpens in left center field. That's three homers in just 10 games this season now for Kreidler, 416 the distance on that home run. And that was really all she wrote. That was all the scoring in this game. Twins had a 4-1 lead after four, and the pitching absolutely dominated after that. Ryan retired 13 in a row. He strikes out nine over six innings of one-run ball. Yoenndris Gomez strikes out the side in order in the seventh. Strikes out two while allowing a single in the eighth, and Andrew Morris cleans it up with a 1-2-3 ninth to earn his first major league save. Twins improved to 23-27. Astros fall to 20-31. Game completed in 2 hours and 15 minutes in front of 23,522 at Target Field today. 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Well, pitching was the story of this game for the Minnesota Twins, so our Treasure Island Diamond player of the game goes to the guy who pitched the majority of the innings.
1: As Pena running, a swinging miss, and down goes Christian Walker, and called strike three. It's a sweeper, the 1-2. Swung on a missed, and he struck him out, a dandy sweeper. Swung on a missed, three straight sweepers, and down goes Pena. A 1-2 swung on a missed, and now we can go around the horn. Just blew a heater by him.
2: And a swing and a miss, got him. 94 on the fastball. Breaking ball, strike three, locked him up. Nice little bender. Swung on and missed, got him as Ryan. Swung on and missed, got him on the bender.
0: Joe Ryan, nine strikeouts today for the 21st time in his career. That passes Jose Barrios and Frank Viola for the most 9-plus strikeout games in Twins history. Joe now tied with Dave Boswell for the fifth most 9-plus strikeout games in Twins history. The record belongs to Bert Blyleven, who had a staggering 58 such games. Joe Ryan, our Treasure Island Diamond player of the game. 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We're going to take a quick break and come on back with some updates on games around the league. Afternoon games firing up across the country. And then, of course, some post-game reaction from Derek Shelton, Joe Ryan, and others here on your home for Twins baseball.
3: Let's step back in time with this date in Twins history, narrated by Dick Bramer.
4: May 20th, 1970. Rod Carew's mastery at the plate was on display once again. Sir Rodney singled in his first at-bat of the game against the Kansas City Royals. Homered to tie the game in the third, and then doubled in the fifth. In his final at-bat in the eighth inning, Carew had a chance to do something that no Twin had ever accomplished before.
5: Here's the pitch. Swing, and Carew drills one into left center. Probably is going to be caught. No, it isn't. It's slicing away from Otis, and the ball is going to roll to the fence. Tobias is going to score. Carew's on his way to third. Here's the throw, and it hits Carew. He's safe. Rod Carew, who at the moment is hitting 442, becomes the first

0: Twins player in history to hit for the cycle.
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9: John Vita is bringing you back in to the Affinity Plus Federal Credit Union postgame download after a Twins win 4-1 the final today over the Astros. It is time to get to our out-of-town scoreboard brought to you by Jeff Belzer Chevrolet. All of the Twins minor league affiliates will get going later on tonight, so nothing to tell you about there. So we'll focus in on the major league scoreboard. A good amount of day games going on today, including the Orioles and the Rays running alongside this Twins game. The Rays going for the sweep. Orioles had built a 3-1 lead in the sixth on a Samuel Basayo solo home run, but the Rays came storming back in the eighth.
10: Here's the 3-0. Swing, line drive, base hit right field. To third base is Aranda. Here he comes. And the Rays take a 4-3 lead. To third base goes Valade. And the Rays are out in front.
9: And they would tack on an insurance run as well. Ian Seymour gets the save. Rays sweep the Orioles with a 5-3 win. They are undefeated against the American League East for the season and have the best record in baseball at 33-15. Other games around the American League, White Sox and Mariners scoreless early on. Rangers lead the Rockies 3-2 in the fifth. Then later on tonight, the Guardians and Tigers will meet. Tanner Bibee on the mound for Cleveland and a great pitching matchup in the Bronx. Trey is Savage going for the Blue Jays and Cam Schlittler for the Yankees. Reds did hang on to beat the Phillies 7-4 and one other National League game just getting going, the Giants and the Diamondbacks.
11: The pitch, he blasts one down the left field line, hooking, and it is gone, a home run, straight down the line and into the Diamondbacks bullpen. On the first pitch that he sees today, the Giants jump ahead 1-0.
9: And that was Casey Schmidt with a solo home run in the first to put the Giants in front. They had a 2-1 lead going to the bottom of the third, but Ketel Marte just hit a 2-run home run, and the Diamondbacks now lead the Giants 3-2. 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We're going to step aside for just a moment, but we'll hear from the Twins when we come back. Post-game reaction next on your home for Twins baseball.
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3: You're listening to the Treasure Island Baseball Network. Twins win the series against the Houston Astros at Target Field this afternoon. 4-1 the final. Let's get some reaction on the game. Our ears are on the clubhouse, brought to you by Minnesota Corn. Derek Shelton meeting with the media moments ago, and he was very pleased with how the crowd performed today, as well as his pitching staff.
4: Yeah, really good effort. I mean, I think the fun thing was, you know, you have a day game at 12:40. There's a ton of kids in the stands. Energy was really good. So, number one, appreciate that from the fans. They were chanting strikeout from pitch one. We have to get to two strikes before that happens, but I love that. But to your point, yeah, 15 punch-outs, no walks. You know, early on, a ton of foul balls for Joe, and then I think he got better as the game went on. But overall, really well-pitched game, and then, you know, two timely hits, which end up being the determining factor.
3: Great outing for Joe Ryan, no matter how you dice it up. 9 strikeouts, no walks, 4 hits, over 6 innings. A huge part of his success today, both the slider and the sweeper. Got 4 strikeouts on the sweeper while he doubled the usage today. Joe's been happy with how that pitch has developed.
5: Yeah, it's been a really good pitch for me the last couple of years, and just kind of building on it. Movement was like a little inconsistent today, I thought, but got really good results and put it in good spots, and thought Vic called it in really good times, and just built some more confidence there. And I think certain days you're going to have one pitch that's going to stand out a little bit more. I think, let's say today, that pitch is probably the one. So just always being able to adapt to the situation, and that's why we have our meetings, and I kind of try to go over, like, hey, if someone's working, we can add to that, and what's going to complement that pitch well. So I thought we did a good job using it today and got good results.
3: Yeah, Joe Ryan, happy with how that sweeper's come along to complement the knuckle curve, which was the big pitch for him early in the season. Twins getting production from up and down the lineup today, including that 3-run homer from Ryan Kreidler out of the 8-hole. Tristan Gray in the 7-hole, on base 3 times as well. Derek Shelton thrilled with the production he's getting from the bottom third.
4: I think we've talked about, you know, whether it's 26 guys or 28 or 29 or however many we've used, we have to use our whole roster. And in the case of like Brooks and Amart, we've kind of run them pretty hard, give them a day off. And it's really nice to see that the guys that are, you know, filling in or are playing today were contributed. And we did a good job. I mean, that's a team win. Like you said, Kreidler, Carantini, you know, with 2 hits today, Outman with another hit and an unbelievable diving catch, Buxton-esque. And, you know, when Buck gets excited about a catch, you know it's a good catch. But overall, was really pleased with how we played today.
3: Yeah, that was my first reaction, too, to the Outman catch. That's exactly how Byron leaps for balls in right center field. Ryan Kreidler, of course, with the biggest swing of the game, the 3-run homer in the 4th inning. All of his homers have seemed to come at big points for the Twins when he has hit them. He was asked after the game if his offensive success is due to changes with his swing or approach or just the added playing time.
5: Both. You know, I had a productive offseason, felt like, trying to free up my athlete a little bit inside and let the athleticism come out, because that's kind of what I'm good at. Felt like last year and in years past, especially in the big leagues, just didn't really let that happen. A little afraid to fail. So this year, trying to just let it fly a little more and be an athlete up there.
3: Yeah, great to see Kreidler's development really paying dividends for the Twins. Final topic here, Andrew Morris worked a perfect 9th inning to earn his first career save. He has been thrusted into larger and larger roles as his season has gone along. Derek Shelton really earning some trust with Morris.
4: Lack of heartbeat, and I mean that in such a beautiful way. Like, you know, I mean, you talk to him and it's like, hey, all right, it's the 9th. You know, I mean, he just, you love that about him, that he doesn't get too high or too low. Nothing has really affected him. The transition to the bullpen, the transition to then a smaller role, then a transition to leverage. He's handled everything, you know, about as well as a young kid could.
3: Joe Ryan had some observations today on Morris, too.
5: Oh, yeah. I mean, I wouldn't even have thought that it was like his first time or whatever. He looks great. Another one of those guys that just has a really good routine and Moves really well.

0: knows himself, I think, and just he's looked really good, and definitely have all the confidence there. And
1: yeah, Morris was a starting pitcher up and down his minor league journey. Then he got to the majors, was told he was going to be a long man, and that quickly transitioned into higher leverage spots. But Morris says he's okay being in there in the big moments.
0: You know, I think those moments for me sometimes is when I'm at my best. So I wanted to. I think I can be good at it. You know, what I was telling myself today is like, this is what you work for. This is what you work for all your life. You know, this is what you wanted. So go do it.
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1: Back live on the Affinity Plus Federal Credit Union postgame download as the Twins take the series against Houston, claiming a winning homestand 5-4 here at Target Field. It's time to circle the bases. They are brought to you by Toyota. At first base, Joe Ryan picked up the win, going 6 innings, allowing 1 run on 4 hits and striking out 9. The 9 strikeouts give him 780 for his career. That passes Jose Berríos for 12th on the Twins' all-time list. Next up is Francisco Liriano at 788. That's a number that Joe could maybe get in his next start. At second base, we heard the Astros pitchers raving about the game planning of Victor Caratini in the pregame show. With the one run allowed over 6 innings today, Joe Ryan's ERA when working with Caratini is down to 2.15. That's the best ERA among the 5 catchers that Joe has thrown to for at least 25 innings. The next closest ERA belongs to Ryan Jeffers at 3.44. So the top 2 guys that Joe has had success with on the Twins team. At third base, Joe teamed up with Yoendris Gomez and Andrew Morris to strike out 15 Astros without issuing a single walk. It's just the 5th time in Twins history where they have fanned 15 or more without walking a batter. The last time it happened was September 10th

0: 2023. That was against the Mets, a game that the Twins actually lost 2-0. And at home, with his first career save, Andrew Morris is the ninth different Twin to record a save this season. That ties the team record for the most pitchers in a season with a save, matching the 2022, 2019, and 1965 clubs. So if Bonda or somebody that doesn't have a save gets one soon, they will break that team record. That's what you find when circling the bases, brought to you by your local Toyota dealers. Toyota, let's go places. It's an off day for the Minnesota Twins. Tomorrow, well-deserved after 9 games in 9 days here at home, they will hit the plane to go to Boston to begin a 3-game series with the Red Sox. Connor Prelip has the ball in the series opener. It'll be a 6:10 first pitch here in the Midwest, which means that Gino will be on the air for the pregame lineup card starting at 5:30. Big thank you to our team working hard all around Target Field today. For Mark Janowski, Andrew Halverson, Cal Soderquist, Cameron Green, and Lucas Kirchner, I'm John Vitas saying so long from Target Field. This is your home for Twins baseball.
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2: Hit through the right side, RBI base hit, Ryan Jeffers. Twins take the lead 2-1.
3: They had a pitch lined to the left center field. That's going to tie it up. As Bell around first base, ground ball weekly hit should be 2. Kiesel to Lee, back to first in time for the tailor-made double play. Nicely turned.
2: Byron smashes this ball deep into the left field corner. That one's back towards the fence, and it's off the base of the wall. Byron looping around first, looping towards second. He slides in with a crisp leadoff double.
1: Today's game was brought to you by Target, proud partner of the Minnesota Twins. 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

570 WNAX. It is the Drive Time Show. Well, the Twins got themselves a win. How about that? We were asking for it, and they delivered. Chloe has been a busy girl today. She had mentioned earlier on some social media that if you have an event coming up, we can help you promote that event and maybe help you with a little bit of something to give away. And people have been talking and calling her left and right today, so thank you for that.

0: out, you'll have to check out our social media. We've been busy, busy, busy on the social media, on the Facebook and others. So go to our Facebook page and find out what new stories we got going on out there. Behind the scenes, we got a lot of stuff going on here at WNEX, don't we, Chloe? Yeah, for sure we do. How come you sound so quiet? Hang on just a second. Let's do this, and then do that right there. And now let's give it a try.
1: Hi.
0: Yeah. Do I sound better today? I feel a little better.
1: Well, you were coughing up a storm today. I don't know.
0: I was.
1: You feel better?
0: I was worried about it a little bit. Because I had that nice young lady working on my toesies.
1: Yeah.
0: And I'm like, I'm just going to cough all over that poor lady.
1: You didn't, though.
0: Yeah, I turned my head. And then there was that old lady on the one side of me. And I didn't want to cough at her either. I mean,
1: well, you'll take her right out.
0: I mean, I was that's what I was worried about. I had my very first, I don't know. Did you document this?
1: I did. I haven't posted the documentary.
0: Well, I mean, you'll have to post the documentary anytime soon. For all you out there, I mean, you probably don't know this. But you could probably, I mean, after I tell you, you're going to say, yeah, that checks. I got good looking feet. It was the very first time ever today that I took my good looking feet to a place that takes care of your feet. Normally I take care of my feet all by myself, and I do a pretty good. I mean, I do a bang up job on taking care of my feet.
1: Yeah.
0: Although I was very surprised that the nice young lady who was taking care of my feet did not comment on how
1: nice your feet are.
0: Yeah. I mean, I totally expected her to say,
1: she's an objective.
0: Really? You know. She's a conscientious objector. She doesn't get involved.
1: She does not get, she's very neutral. They're very neutral over
0: I
1: there.
0: I gotcha. I see what, she's, you know, like the Amish. They don't get involved in the foot wars.
1: She's not Amish, but she is like the Amish in that regard.
0: I gotcha.
1: Yes.
0: I see what you're saying. I mean, you're more Pennsylvania Dutch, maybe.
1: Maybe.
0: I gotcha. Yeah, I see. Anyhow, I mean, be watching for that, I guess.
1: I mean, I posted pictures of it. I have not.
0: What? You did?
1: Yeah.
0: Really?
1: Yeah, I posted pictures of it.
0: Uh-huh.
1: But I did not post the video, and I have a lot of video.
0: Oh, I gotcha. I see what you're saying there. I haven't gone to our Facebook page much lately,
1: clearly.
0: So I probably should go to our Facebook page today and check it out. Well, why don't you check it out and let us know what you think about it?
1: Please.
0: How about that? Nancy Pelosi in the news today.
1: Oh.
0: Yeah, we're going to talk about her on the Drive Time Show. Do you remember who Randy Weingartner Garten is?
1: Randy Weingarten?
0: Yeah. I always called her Gardner, but it's not. It's Randy Weingarten.
1: She's a lady?
0: Yeah, she's a lady.
1: That's a woman?
0: Randy, R-A-N-D-I. She was the head honcho of the... She worked for President Biden.
1: I don't remember.
0: She was a Department of Education lady.
1: I do not remember.
0: Yeah, anyhow, she was the head honcho over there.
1: Yeah.
0: She wrote a book. Chloe loves it when officials write books.
1: She wrote a nonfiction book.
0: No, she wrote a real book.
1: Oh, thank goodness.
0: Wait a minute. No, it was a, hold on. Which one is which?
1: Fiction is fake.
0: Uh-huh.
1: Nonfiction is real.
0: She wrote a nonfiction book. Yeah, that's right. She wrote the nonfiction book.
1: They keep writing the nonfiction
0: book. All about
1: books.
0: Her experiences. In fact, the book is Why Fascists Fear School Teachers. That's a... hang on. Drive Time, you're on the Drive Time Show.
2: Are you aware of the flag raising at Fairfax, South Dakota?
0: I'm not aware of the flag raising at Fairfax, South Dakota.
2: So okay.
0: You should tell. Are you able to tell us about it a bit?
2: I'm Marla Winter at Gregory.
0: Uh-huh.
2: And I'm just a concerned citizen.
0: Yeah.
2: Putting the word. You probably could interview someone there and get the details.
0: Yeah.
2: It's gonna be Friday, so it's gonna have to be done.
0: I got you. Hey, hang on just a second. I gotta find me a writing device. Flag raising in Fairfax. So, what is the flag raising about? Tell me about it.
2: Briefly, it will be the tallest, biggest, largest flag in the state.
1: Oh,
0: gotcha.
2: All right. I think more people should know about it, and it's kind of late, but I'm just doing a freelance thing.
0: No, I appreciate that. I wonder. What we'll do we'll see once if we can call the Fairfax. You suppose they have a city hall over there in Fairfax?
1: I think so.
2: Yep. Call Fairfax.
0: Yeah, we'll see if we can get a hold of somebody over there that knows somebody who knows somebody.

0: That's how we got to, you know, remember there was a young man that redesigned the Minnesota flag, and he was from Laverne, Minnesota. And so I think I just called the Laverne Chamber of Commerce.
1: Yeah.
0: And they're like, oh, and the lady at the Chamber of Commerce like, oh, I used to work for WNAX. I know who you are. And so she's like, well, who you want to talk to is, and I won't say his name, but, you know, he's kind of shy.
1: He was, yeah.
0: So he might not really want to talk to you, but, you know, there might be someone around who could tell you the story of it. So that's what we'll do. I'm glad you let us know about it. I appreciate this,
2: this wouldn't be the Chamber of Commerce. This would be the lumberyard.
0: The lumberyard. I got you. All righty. Well, I mean,
1: it's an important distinction.
0: Well, I mean, but in a town like Fairfax, probably a lot of the economy runs through the lumberyard, doesn't it? Because the lumberyard is also probably your hardware store and everything else, right?
2: Yes, that's correct.
0: Yeah, that makes sense to me.
2: It's 140 feet high.
0: Wow. Okay.
2: That's the simple part. And the flag will cover a basketball court.
0: Wow. Oh. Yeah, so the flag is like 90 feet. Wow. That's amazing.
2: 40 by 80, I think it is.
0: Mm-hmm.
2: Yeah. Call them guys and get the dope on it. It's getting kind of late, but...
0: Yeah, well, I mean, we'll see what we can do here. In fact, I'm all day. Is they just called the Fairfax Lumberyard, you think?
2: Yes.
0: All right. Well, I'll see what we can do here during our next break and see if we can get a hold of somebody. We better put Fairfax, South Dakota. It wants me to call somebody in California.
1: Oh, gosh.
0: Oh, it's Koenig Lumber. That's what it is over there. Yeah, of course. I know that. Now, I know the Koenig name. So
2: it's still in the USA.
0: Yeah, well, I got it now.
1: Allegedly, so is California. You know.
0: Yeah, well, I mean, that's debatable, that. Right? That's debatable. Yeah, but I see what you're saying.
2: I remember, the flag weighs 80 pounds.
0: Wow, how about
2: and
0: that?
2: It takes eight minutes to raise it.
0: Wow.
1: 8 minutes?
0: Well, I mean, that's a lot of...
1: they got to get a lot of Boy Scouts on that.
0: Yeah, no kidding. They can't have the wimpy ones either. They'll get hauled off in a...
1: They're going to Mary Poppins themselves up the flagpole.
0: Let go of the rope, kid. Yeah.
2: I'm not going to be here, but I hope my great-grandkids can be there and see it.
0: Right. Yeah. Well, I appreciate you calling. Now, I was in your neck of the woods a while back for the friendly bartender contest in Colombe. You didn't happen to come to that, did you?
2: No.
0: No. Well, I mean, next time, if they ever, I mean, you never know.
1: If they're going to invite you back.
0: It turns out when I show up in towns for events, they don't always invite me back a second time. I was at the friendly bartender competition over there at the Legion. Or was it the VFW? Well, I never would remember which one it is. In Cologne.
2: There's only two places, the Legion and the one across the street.
0: Right, and I was trying to remember if it was the VFW or the Legion, but it's the Legion there. And then there's the one across the street. Yeah, well, let's just say I bellied up to both of them by the time the day was over. But it was a fun time over there. So next time I get down to your neck of the woods, I'll honk at you when I roll on by, okay?
2: Well, yeah, you got my phone number.
0: Yeah, well, no, I don't have your phone number. I don't have caller ID here. We can get it if you want to hand it off to Chloe, she'll take your phone number off the air.
2: No, I don't want you to have it.
0: All right. That's all right. You sound an awful lot like Charlene's friend, Rhonda.
1: It would be abused if Vaughn has your phone number and he ever gets arrested in your area.
0: And that is true. That's really the biggest reason I collect all these phone numbers is because you never know when you're going to have to call somebody that can throw your bail.
1: Yeah. So good call.
0: Yeah.
2: Okay, you guys.
0: Hey, thanks for the phone call. We appreciate it.
2: There you go. Planted the
0: seed. Yeah, you did. And we'll do a little homework on it. So thank you. Appreciate it.
2: You bet.
0: You 570 WNEO. Well, that's how it works. You know what I'm saying?
1: He dismissed us for being childish or churlish.
0: No, I didn't.
1: As the kids say these days.
0: Yeah, churlish. Yeah.
1: Churlish.
0: I mean, I know.
1: All right, that's enough of that guy.

0: Well, when you roll past Fairfax, all right?
1: Yeah.
0: Here's the bad news for Fairfax. The road doesn't go through town.
1: The bad news for Fairfax is Vaughn can reach you if he's dedicated.
0: Well, I mean, we get some calls from Fairfax every now and then, but I know where the Koenig Lumber is. And so
1: that's a threat, guys. He's going to show up at your lumber yard.
0: Well, yeah, I mean, I might.
1: And he's going to have his tearaway pants on.
0: No, I'm not going to have my tearaway pants on.
1: He's going to have his slides on.
0: I was going to wear my tearaway pants today, and Chloe wouldn't let me.
1: No, you can't wear tearaway pants.
0: Well, I mean, all right. So I went to go with Chloe because she was going to get her footsies worked on.
1: I was going to get my hands worked on.
0: Well, I didn't get my hands worked on, but I got my footsies worked on because I had talked about getting a... it just sounds so feminine to say the word.
1: It's okay.
0: I'm not going to say the word.
1: I'm not going to hold your hand.
0: You have to say the word.
1: Vaughn got a pedicure today.
0: Yeah, I got one. I got my footsies worked on. Vaughn, that doesn't sound near as feminine as...
1: I tried to get him to do a mani-pedi because his hands are used.
0: Yeah, well, I mean, but I need
1: used.
0: I was worried that they were going to cut my fingernails too short.
1: His hands kind of look like a cast iron skillet that's been in the family for 7 generations,
0: Seasoned. They're seasoned. Anyhow, sure.
1: Uncleaned, if you will.
0: I had to ask her what I can wear to the, I don't know what I'm supposed to wear to get the feetsies worked on.
1: It's a fair question.
0: And she's like, you got to wear a pair of some pants or something that you can roll up above your knee.
1: Right.
0: And I'm like, oh, well, I got it then. I just wear my tearaway pants, the same ones that I wear to the doctor's office when I'm going to get a physical.
1: I told him no. You cannot wear tearaway pants for the fear that they will tear away. And I've never seen a pair of tearaway pants that you tear away starting at the bottom.
0: Yeah,
1: you know?
0: Yeah,
1: usually you grab the hips.
0: I mean, it would have been kind of impressive when the lady is like, oh, take a seat, and I'd have gone, whoosh.
1: Can you roll up your pants, sir? Oh, yeah, sure. 1 second.
0: Hang on. I got this going here. I mean, I would have wore shorts underneath there.
1: Oh, sure. That's what you say now.
0: But, Chloe was concerned about the initial shock that it might be.
1: Well, we don't need those sweet salon nail ladies passing out because they had to see something that nobody should see.
0: Yeah, I mean. Hello. They already got to see my highly attractive feet, and that's probably enough for one day.
1: I will say, and I advocate this, and do with it what you will, if you're a guy out there, all right, and you find it maybe a little difficult to keep up on your toe health, it is kind of worth it to go to the salon. Okay.
0: I'm going to agree with you there.
1: Yeah, well, because he knows now. Vaughn knows now, all right? He was open-minded, and now he knows.
0: Yeah.
1: Okay.
0: And in the future, if anyone wants to join me, I'll probably go back again. We could just take a whole bunch of dudes there.
1: We should honestly start, and this is a good idea we had earlier in the day.
0: I kind of think if we got a group of guys together and we all wear the tearaway pants, then it would be okay. I mean, can you imagine 5, 6, 7, 10 guys in there? And all of a sudden the music starts. And it whoosh.
1: I can imagine the phone call to the police. Ma'am, you need to calm down. They're in here! Ma'am, you need to calm down. What's happening? They're pants! They're tearaway pants! We've got 7 unidentified males in the nail salon with tearaway pants.
0: Ma'am, could we get a description from you on these fellas?
2: I feel the broom. It happened so fast. I just...
0: 570 WNEX, it is the Drive Time Show. I mean, I guess if you're willing to go with me in the future, you can give us a call later on the show today, and we'll talk about it. It's the Drive Time Show. We got more Drive Time.
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0: Administration announces criminal charges against former Cuban President Raul Castro. CBS's Cammy McCormick.
1: Federal prosecutors have charged Castro with the 1996 downing of civilian planes operated by the Miami-based exile group Brothers to the Rescue. Acting Attorney General Todd Blanche.
2: For nearly 30 years, the families of four murdered Americans have waited for justice.
1: The charges include murder. Raul Castro was defense minister at the time. He is now 94 years old.
0: Reaction from Florida Republican Congressman Mario Diaz-Balart.
3: We expect that the day of justice is finally arriving.
0: Two officers who defended the U.S. Capitol from rioters sue to block payouts from the Justice Department's $1.8 billion anti-weaponization fund. CBS's Jake Rosen.
4: What the lawsuit seeks to do is claim that these two men are irreparably harmed by the creation of this fund because it rewards directly those people that assaulted them and other Capitol Police officers. These men are going to have to prove that they truly were and are being harmed by the creation and distribution of these funds.
0: Former Congressman Barney Frank was anything but timid.
5: Regular order!
0: The longtime Democrat from Massachusetts was a leading liberal who fought for gay rights and financial reform. Frank spoke with 60 Minutes in 2008 about bankruptcies during the financial crisis.
5: I'm very proud of the fact. I think we've shown with the last 2 years, and we will show going forward, that you can be a liberal Democrat and cooperate in creating the kind of climate that's good for business as well as for everybody else.
0: Barney Frank entered hospice in Maine last month with congestive heart failure and died late yesterday, according to Jim Siegel, his former campaign manager and close friend. He was 86. Some progress in battling a Southern California fire in Simi Valley. It's 15% contained as of this afternoon. Andrew Dowd with the Ventura County Fire Department.
6: We continue to make some very straightforward priorities. Protect life, protect property, make sure we have resources in place to protect homes and provide structure defense, and look for targets of opportunity to where we can strengthen and reinforce control lines.
0: Rapper Flavor Flav gets the thumbs up to hold a parade on the Las Vegas Strip on July 16th to celebrate female athletes, including Olympians. Flavor Flav telling Clark County commissioners,
7: I decided to bring them all here to fabulous Las Vegas. Why? Because there's no better city for me to have these girls celebrate their winnings.
0: This is CBS News.
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11: Tonight, mostly cloudy, sprinkles before 7 p.m., a low of 41. Thursday, it starts out mostly cloudy, then gradually becomes sunny, high of 67. Winds will gust to 25 miles an hour Thursday and Friday. Thursday night, mostly cloudy, 30% chance of showers after 1 a.m., low of 44. Friday, an 80% chance of rain, high of 61. 6 years after a massive sinkhole opened in the Hideaway Hills subdivision near Blackhawk, homeowners still have no financial relief. The collapse forced about a dozen families from their homes in 2020, and many nearby residents say their properties have lost much of their value. The fenced-off area remains plainly visible from Interstate 90, with abandoned homes, overgrown lots, and crumbling fences left behind. Now, affected homeowners are waiting on the South Dakota Supreme Court to decide whether the state can be held liable for more than $60 million in damages. Residents argue that the state's past gypsum mining operations caused the collapse. The state denies responsibility and says it's protected by sovereign immunity. A ruling is expected soon. Nebraska tax revenues came in below forecasts for the second straight month, deepening the state's budget concerns heading into 2027. The State Department of Revenue says April receipts fell about $57 million short of projections. Combined with March's weaker-than-expected numbers, the shortfall now stands at roughly $129 million. The biggest drop came in individual income tax collections, which were down sharply as refunds came in far above forecast. Governor Jim Pillen says that means more money is staying with taxpayers, but he also says state government will have to cut spending to stay within its means. Lawmakers already face a projected $631 million deficit for Nebraska's next two-year budget cycle, with updated forecasts expected this fall. From the WNAX newsroom, I'm Colin Strombeck.
12: Hi, this is Sharon Bruning. I grew up in Wausau.
9: It's that time of year again. You know what I'm talking about. When you're

0: just driving along, and all of a sudden...
1: Oh, deer.
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1: Deer!
0: Yep, it's deer season. 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

0: It truly, you have to have the gumption.
1: Yeah, right? I mean, you gotta have a little bit of self-control, I guess.
0: You know, they say that like a whiskey will put hair on your chest. There's nothing that's going to strengthen you more as a man than trying to resist the ticklish feeling from getting your
1: a pedicure. Seems to be the case. So there you go. It's as the enclosure turns. Punch the Monkey is in the news again.
0: No! Please tell me only for
1: and no one gives a rip about Punch anymore because he's not cute any longer. You know, he's like an adolescent monkey now.
0: Well, and he's not being tortured anymore.
1: Well, that is true. Everyone loves a monkey that's being tortured.
0: Yeah.
1: Especially when he runs around with a big stuffed animal.
0: That's what made him so blasted cute.
1: Turns out that a couple of Americans were in Japan, and they decided to visit Punch.
0: Yeah.
1: At the Ichikawa City Zoo.
0: Sorry. Yeah. That would be where he is.
1: Yeah. One was dressed in an emoji costume.
0: Oh.
1: I climbed over the barrier into the enclosure before dropping a small stuffed toy near the animals, startling them, causing them to run away.
0: Okay, that's a little bit cute.
1: Suspects were identified as a 24-year-old and a 27-year-old. The police are like, we're pretty...
0: 27-year-old?
1: Yeah, I mean, they're both college students. Wait a minute. The 24-year-old is a college student in Japan.
0: Oh.
1: The 27-year-old is a self-described singer, but you can't trust everything he says because...
0: Yeah.
1: When the police are like, identify yourself, the one said his name was Deez. I won't say what his last name was,
0: very American.
1: And the other one was, let's just say, even in Japan, the police were like, I think maybe that's a fake name.
0: They say your name is Deez. How do you spell that?
1: I'm just saying. It's like
0: that would be D E.
1: Yeah, it was D E E Z N U T Z.
0: You're in college and you're making Deez jokes. Really?
1: I'm 24 years old. The 27-year-old had a name similar.
0: His name was Joe.
1: Quickly intervened, and neither suspect made physical contact with the monkeys.
0: That's good.
1: The monkeys were all checked over, and they're fine.
0: But now they don't like Americans.
1: Yeah, it was like the 27-year-old and the 24-year-old.
0: Now they're xenophobic.
1: Checked over as well. No word on whether they're fine or not.
0: Yeah.
1: So there we go. I mean,
0: guys, don't jump into monkey enclosures.
1: Yeah, I mean, I don't get it. I mean, in some ways, I'm surprised that hasn't happened before. Oh. You know what I'm saying? And I'm just going to tell you right now, if I'm the Ichikawa Zoo and poor Punch somehow or another ends up meeting his demise, I am certainly not telling the world that.
0: No.
1: And there is probably one bit of information that I don't think the public can handle. And that's it right there.
0: The monkey.
1: Yeah. I mean, it's like, Punch is no more.
0: And then the world. I mean, last time that a remarkable zoo animal passed away.
1: Yeah, I know.
0: Was Harambe.
1: Yeah, who's the silverback gorilla? I could just see the news now. Ladies and gentlemen, breaking news. Punch, the poor monkey who had been abused and abandoned, and the only comfort in life was a stuffed animal, is no more. It's been reported that Punch is gone. And there would be poor white chicks all across the world getting Punch the Monkey tattoos.
0: Yeah.
1: Because it turns out that when Harambe dispatched.
0: Yeah.
1: That white chicks all across the world got tattoos of Harambe.
0: I never really understood what the problem with Harambe was.

0: You know, what? I understand that it seems like a really unnecessary thing.
1: Yeah.
0: You know,
1: I mean, gotcha.
0: I mean, however.
1: Well, there was a little kid that jumped into the closure, right?
0: And
1: closure.
0: Jump in?
1: There was a little kid in, they either fell in or jumped in, whatever it is. I think he fell in.
0: I think he fell in.
1: I think he was injured. And then Harambe was like, I better go over here and check it out.
0: Yeah.
1: Right? And they're like, oh, my goodness gracious.
0: Which is a very gorilla thing to do.
1: And the gorilla could tear the kid into bits.
0: And a gorilla could.
1: Yeah. And then they're like, what do we do in this situation here? And what we learn from that is that zoo staffs all across the country are armed and ready.
0: They're armed and dangerous, true.
1: Yeah, I mean, they're like, at any given moment, they're on standby. It's like, bring them in. Bring them in right now.
0: Bring in the...
1: Yeah. And so they have a marine task force at every zoo.
0: A marine?
1: Well, I mean, essentially, that's what it is.
0: Oh,
1: I mean, it's like, bring them in right now. All right. You know what I mean? And they dispatch the gorilla.
0: And I thought you were talking about marine animals.
1: No, I mean, like...
0: They're bringing in SEAL Team 6.
1: Armed forces, that's what I mean, yeah.
0: They're bringing... Hit the joke button.
1: They got the... they have the equivalent of it at nearly every zoo. Can you imagine being that guy? You know what I mean? At the zoo? I mean, for the most part, you got to be sitting there like the Maytag repairman.
0: Maytag man?
1: Yeah. You got nothing to do. And all of a sudden, the call comes in, and you got to be ready.
0: Do they get in the... Never mind.
1: Anyhow, 570 WNEX. It is
0: mind.
1: The...
0: Nix the joke, guys. We're not doing it.
1: Yeah. I mean, that's reading between the lines. That's what we do here on the Drive Time Show. But the fact is, at zoos, they occasionally have to, you know.
0: Yeah.
1: Now, there's no word on how they dispatched the 18-inch shark that bit the guy in Des Moines. You know, you think they brought the sharpshooter in for that?
0: They had to bring in the sharpshooter.
1: All right, he's kind of a wiggly one, so we don't want him to suffer, so get him in one shot. I mean, shooting an 18-inch shark wouldn't be easy.
0: They had to put him in a barrel first.
1: Fair enough. And now we don't know if that's how they euthanized the shark or not.
0: No. It's reported, you know, but we're not sure.
1: We just know they put him down. Well, that's what they told us in the article, that shark had to be euthanized.
0: Because then he was the carpet shark, too. They did have to put him on the ground.
1: Everybody knows that once a shark gets the taste of blood, woof-ta.
0: They had terrorized small towns in Maine.
1: I mean, that's exactly right.
0: Was it Maine?
1: I think so.
0: I think it was Maine.
1: And not a single person would be safe in Kennebunkport, Iowa.
0: And the mayor would keep saying, we're not closing the beaches, okay? On Memorial Day weekend.
1: Just see the alert going out now. ladies and gentlemen, breaking news. We're going to ask Iowans to wear shoes while walking on the carpet in case of carpet sharks. Everybody, 570.
0: It sounds like a really bad sci-fi movie. You know, the carpet sharks. He's like, I don't know. Ever since I bought this old house, there's just been my feet. I have to wear shoes. And my small dog disappeared. I can't find it anywhere.
1: I can just
0: carpet sharks.
1: See the realtor right now showing us like,
2: there's no reason to be afraid of this blue shag carpet.
0: Rah!
1: Anyhow, I told you earlier, Randy Weingarten wrote a book.
0: Yes.
1: Yeah, and Chloe loves it when politicians write books.
0: I like it when they write.

0: specific book.
1: Yeah, actually, she doesn't like it at all. This is from the Washington Post editorial board.
0: Oh.
2: They read the book.
1: They did read the book, and the name of the book is Why Fascists Fear Teachers. They say it's somewhat self-promoting.
2: I mean, it's a nonfiction book. I feel like it kind of has to be.
1: Said the book was something of a group project, a Freedom Foundation analysis of the American Federation of Teachers federal filings revealed that it laid out big bucks in support of the collaborative effort. So,
2: oh, wow. Like, how much is big bucks?
1: Well, I don't know. 400 grand from the American Federation of Teachers.
2: Holy mackerel.
1: Then there were others. One person got paid just $6,000 to proofread the book.
2: And where is all this grand, money coming from?
1: Wait a minute.
2: Teachers?
1: Another $140,000 for union administration.
2: Oh, of course.
1: $6,000 for fact-checking the book. I guess it wasn't proofreading. It was fact-checking.
2: Fact-checking?
1: Yeah.
2: They had to fact-check the book? How much is this lady lying?
1: I mean, I don't know. Isn't that interesting? I mean, anyhow, people aren't happy about it. That's all. I mean, I'm just trying to summarize. That's all. Is a
2: book clubs across America. I'm finding it really difficult to get into the vibe of the book.
1: Weingarten promised that royalties from the sale of the book would go to the union and related nonprofits, but $125,000 of the proceeds went to an LLC called Teachers Want What Kids Need.
2: Teachers Want What Kids Need?
1: Yeah. That's right. I mean,
2: money.
1: If I had an LLC like that,
2: yeah.
1: I would have it. Teachers want kids to want what teachers want.
2: I would have ones that I want you to want me.
1: Kids should want what teachers need. some people are saying
2: I've got what your mom needs.
1: Yes, the.
2: I'm opening my new LLC. Oh, wow.
1: Nancy Pelosi in the news, too.
2: What's she doing?
1: Is she done yet, or
2: does she still have a little bit more?
1: No, she still has a little bit left.
2: Okay.
1: All right. And so she still has some time to make money in the stock market.
2: I hope she throws a big party.
1: I did see a chart the other day. You know, sometimes on you see these video charts and the line is moving up and down and up and down as time goes. You know what I'm saying?
2: Yeah.
1: And it was Nancy Pelosi versus Warren Buffett versus the S&P 500.
2: Oh, the Indy 500. Yes.
1: No, the S&P 500. Oh. It turns out that her chart outperforms all of them by a long ways, almost all the time.
2: What's that? It's not hers. It's her husband.
1: Well, I mean, that is true. A former Speaker of the House and Representative Nancy Pelosi, Democrat, California, threw her weight behind a candidate in the race to succeed her in Congress on Monday. That's 2 days ago.
2: Yeah.
1: She endorsed San Francisco Supervisor Connie Chan.
2: Connie.
1: Yeah. Which is not Connie Chung, who used to be the NBC News anchor.
2: Oh.
1: And she's also married to Maury Povich. Connie Chung is. Not Connie Chan, though. She's somebody different. Connie Chan is competing for the Democrat primary to win Pelosi's 11th congressional district.
2: Wow.
1: Pelosi says she's the gal. She's the one. Nancy announced her plans to retire from politics after her historic 20-term run in Congress and saw the Speaker gavel twice during her service to our country.
2: 20 terms.
1: Those are 2-year terms, so it's like 40 years or so.
2: Whew.
1: Give or take a little. She goes, I know and love this district.
2: She only looks like she's 80.
1: I know the Congress, and I know Connie, Pelosi said in a campaign video. And she said, I'm proud to endorse Democrat Connie Chan and ask you to join me in electing her to Congress.
2: Okay.
1: Now, here's the thing.

0: thing, she's running against somebody else, and that somebody else seems to have a fairly decent lead already.
1: Oh.
0: Yeah, Scott Wiener. Hey, now, Scott Wiener has a sizable lead in the fundraising. This was a couple months ago that he had the sizable lead that State Senator Wiener. His campaign chest has $2.6 million in it. Connie Chan's chest, not as big, $156,000 in it. Pelosi has long been a titan of fundraising. However, her full support for Chan is likely to skyrocket her financial situation because Nancy Pelosi, the absolute king and queen of fundraising.
1: Yeah.
0: So there you go. Wiener's a sizable lead could be shrinking.
1: Well, there was that cold front.
0: This is a legitimate news article here. And Chloe was just picking on a 24-year-old and a 27-year-old. For trying to tell the police...

0: am on this.
1: Somebody even say full hog. I'm putting every inch I can.
2: 570 WNAX. It is the

0: some wieners come and go, a.k.a. Anthony Wiener. We remember him.
1: Yeah.
0: He was a bad wiener.
1: Yeah, he was a bad wiener. And he was bad a handful of times.
0: I'm a different wiener. Sometimes you're better off dead. There's a gun in your hand.
1: You think you're mad, too unstable. I'm Senator Scott Wiener, and I'm a stand-up guy. I'm not like...
0: You can liken me to the Costco Wiener. Okay. I'm consistent.
1: 570 WNEXV. You just go ahead and...
0: Scotty Chan can never be a wiener, all right? It's because she's not a winner. This wiener's a winner.
1: Hey, Scott Wiener and Connie Chan. Yeah, by the way, their primaries on the 2nd of June, just like it is here in South Dakota.
0: My face hurts.
1: So, I mean, that's just like, is that 2 weeks away? Only 2 weeks away.
0: Less than 2 weeks. Because it's a Tuesday. Today's Wednesday. We are officially 13 days till the primary.
1: 570 WNEX, it is the Drive Time Show. We got more Drive Time coming up.

0: I'm Dan Loney with Your Money Now. Wall Street indexes with a strong day today, thanks in part to lower oil prices and bond yields. Dow Industrial Average added 645 points, ending the day at 50,009. The NASDAQ picked up 400 points. The S&P 500 gained 79. As for oil, West Texas crude down 5% at $98 a barrel. A housing affordability bill has passed in the House of Representatives on Wednesday. The bipartisan vote was 396 to 13. The bill will limit major investors who already own over 350 single-family homes from owning more. They still could build more homes. That bill, by the way, could face opposition from some senators. Airbnb has added several services for its customers, including hotel bookings, rental cars, and grocery delivery. CEO Brian Chesky says that the platform has the chance to be an Amazon for services like traveling and living. It's also adding some AI features, including adding a voice to its chatbot later this year. That's Your Money Now.
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3: CBS News Brief. The Justice Department announces the indictment of Cuba's former leader, Raul Castro, in the 1996 downing of planes, killing three Americans and one U.S. resident. President Trump saying,
4: "This was a big, I think it was a very big moment for people that, not only Cuban Americans, but people that came from Cuba that want to go back to Cuba, people that want to see their family in Cuba."
3: Officers who defended the Capitol on January 6th sued to block payouts from a $1.8 billion anti-weaponization fund, CBS's Jake Rosen.
5: Two police officers here in the district who were injured by those rioters on January 6th and who have faced the consequences over the last 5+ years of that believe that they have the first case.
3: Slight relief in gas prices in some areas this Memorial Day weekend. Gas Buddy's Patrick DeHaan.
6: The lowest prices right now in Gulf states, Kansas at $4.09, Oklahoma at $4.06, along with Texas. Mississippi below the $4 a gallon mark, along with Georgia.
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10: 570 WNAX News. Tonight, mostly cloudy, sprinkles before 7 p.m., a low of 41. Thursday, it starts out mostly cloudy, then gradually becomes sunny, high of 67. Winds will gust to 25 miles an hour Thursday and Friday. Thursday night, mostly cloudy, 30% chance of showers after 1 a.m., low of 44. Friday, an 80% chance of rain, high of 61. A Sioux Falls man is in jail after police say he caused a disturbance and assaulted a customer at a Rapid City gas station. Police were called around 5:20 Monday evening to the station on Caregiver Circle after reports of a man attacking customers. When officers arrived, they found the suspect being held on the ground by three men. Police identified him as 37-year-old Carlos Ambriz of Sioux Falls. Witnesses told officers Ambriz became confrontational with employees inside the store. When a customer tried to calm the situation, police say Ambriz assaulted him. Several customers then took him to the ground and held him until officers arrived. Ambriz was arrested for disorderly conduct and failure to vacate. Emergency managers in northwest Iowa continue to assess damage from Sunday's severe storms. In Woodbury County, more than 100 properties were impacted. Officials say 11 were destroyed, 12 had major damage, 45 sustained minor damage, and about 40 others were affected with mainly cosmetic damage. No injuries or fatalities were reported. At the height of the outages, about 10,000 customers in Woodbury County were without power. As of Tuesday morning, about 100 remained without electricity. State individual assistance has been requested, and the National Weather Service investigation into the storm damage is continuing. In neighboring Plymouth County, damage assessments have been completed in Kingsley and east to the Cherokee County line. Residents are still being urged to self-report damage, and officials say downed power lines continue to cause road closures in rural areas east and northeast of Kingsley. From the WNAX Newsroom, I'm Colin Strombeck.
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1: By the constant fight.
0: Oh, by the way, I got a hold of Steve over there at Koenig Lumber in Fairfax.
2: Yeah.
0: He's going to come on the show at 3:15 tomorrow. How about that?
2: Look at that turnaround.
0: Yeah, I tell you what, we get things done here on the Drive Time Show. So thanks to our anonymous caller from Gregory, who doesn't want us to have his phone number.
2: And doesn't want you.
0: I mean, no, I think it was us that he... if it would have been just me, I think it would have been one thing. It was you and I. See what I'm saying? I think that...
2: Right. Like, I was grabbing the number, but you were going to have the number.
0: Uh-huh.
2: Not me.
0: Anyhow, we got a hold of Steve over there, they're excited about their flag right there.
2: Yeah.
0: Okay? And we're going to learn more about it tomorrow. And so, kudos to the city of Fairfax. It's about, 100 people, 90, 100 people, something like that, Fairfax is.
2: I don't know.
0: I mean, I grew up in a town of, it was 409 on the sign when I was a kid. But now it's only like 200 and something. Well, since I moved away, people
2: since you
0: are
2: moved
0: like,
2: away, they lost about 200 people.
0: No reason to
2: was
0: be here no more.
2: You moved out and suddenly the census was just all over.
0: Superhero Stickney is gone and no reason to go on. Here.
2: Yeah.
0: Or something like that. Anyhow, 570 WNEX, it is the drive time. There's other reasons that's possible.
2: Maybe.
0: I'm not going to speculate those on the radio at all, though. 570, it is the Drive Time Show. Are they ding-dongs? Are they knuckleheads? Well, I think she's just an overachiever. This nice young lady, Brenda Lee Brown Armstrong. That's a great
2: That's a
0: name.
2: Huge name.
0: Brenda Lee Brown Armstrong from Marina Del Rey. That's a paragraph right there.
2: Her homework was really easy when she was in school.
0: Now, she went by the alias Anika.
2: Oh.
0: I don't know why people do that.
2: Anika Burgers.
0: Anika. It turns out that she felt it was a little more ethnic.
2: Why does it need to be more ethnic?
0: Because she was.
2: Oh.
0: But her name was Brenda Lee Brown Armstrong, which I don't know. To her, didn't seem all that ethnic.
2: I suppose.
0: Brenda Lee Brown would do is she had a big old stack of $3 bills.
2: All right. $3 bills.
0: And she would go around and talk to people and say, for a $3 bill, I will give

0: a $3 bill, and all you have to do is sign this particular petition. Now, I don't know that that's what she sounds like.
1: No.
0: But if I were Brenda Lee Brown Armstrong, that's what I would sound like. It turns out that she was a petition circulator.
1: Okay.
0: And so that's how she made her living. She actually got paid to do that. And that's what her job was. And most of us don't realize there are people who have jobs that are petition circulator jobs.
1: Interesting.
0: It's like Brenda Lee Brown Armstrong. We will pay you the lump sum of, let's see, $100,000 a year to be a petition a coordinator, a petition circulator.
1: Huh.
0: And with that $100,000 a year that we'll pay you, you have to hire other people or find volunteers to circulate petitions. Get X number of signatures on petitions. I don't know how it all works. You know what I'm saying? I'm just assuming this is how it works.
1: Right.
0: I have no idea what the pay is either. And maybe $100,000's a little bit on the short side of what you'd get paid to circulate petitions. I mean, if you got to pay for all the circulating.
1: You have to pay for all the circulating, so it's not like a business expense?
0: I don't know. I mean, I'm assuming they pay her, and she's like a private contractor, okay?
1: Oh.
0: That's what I'm assuming goes on. Now, this is on the West Coast over there.
1: Okay.
0: They have fires that burn homes down, and then they don't rebuild them right away.
1: Right.
0: Okay. In order to be highly efficient as a petition circulator, you have to go where there's high concentrations of people.
1: Right.
0: In Los Angeles, there's a real high concentration of people on Skid Row.
1: Okay. Okay. All right.
0: So here's what she would do. She'd be like, okay, Mr. Unhoused, here's a $3 bill. If you would just go ahead and sign this petition for me.
1: A $3 bill?
0: Well, I mean, or $1 bills. She was paying people $3.
1: Oh.
0: $3 if they would just sign a petition. All right? And, when you're out there on the Skid Row in L.A. and word gets out that somebody's handing out $3, just put your name on a piece of paper.
1: Well, suddenly.
0: You'll get yourself quite a few autographs in a real big hurry. And now in California.
1: Yeah.
0: You don't have to be a resident of the state. You don't have to prove that you're a resident of the state. You don't have to prove a whole heck of a lot.
1: To sign a petition.
0: To sign a petition, right? I mean, for instance, there's times that people come up to me and they're like, would you be willing to sign my petition there, Mr. Yankton?
1: Right.
0: And I'm like, I cannot sign your petition.
1: Yeah.
0: And they're like, whoa, how come you can't sign my petition? And it's like, because I don't belong to that political party.
1: Right.
0: All right. And then the other political party comes up to me and is like, you don't understand. Come on here. I belong to the Mr. Yankton party. And at this point, it's not affiliated with any of the other parties out there.
1: I'm not signing for Mr. Winner. Right. All right.
0: That's right. This is the Mr. Yankton party and nobody else.
1: All right.
0: Unless you're really cute. Anyhow, her business model was so she went to Skid Row and signed up people.
1: Oh.
0: Now, it appears that at this point, the only job that they can say she really had was petition circulator.
1: Right.
0: There are people who think she was also maybe a vote collector.
1: Oh, yeah. Going around and doing the ballot harvesting.
0: Right. Because many of the individuals she approached lacked a permanent address.
1: Yeah.
0: She solved the paperwork hurdle by having them list her former Los Angeles residence. It's like, they're like, yeah, I'd love to sign that petition. What is it for whatever it is? Because I'd like $3.
1: Yeah.
0: But I ain't got no residence. You go, that's okay. You just go ahead and put this address down because I used to live here. All right. Given that California automatically mails ballots to all registered voters, her helpful staging method meant federal election ballots could have been sent straight to the address where the voters didn't actually live.

0: live.
1: Oh.
0: Hey, all right. So here's what we got. We got Brenda Lee Brown Armstrong, petition circulator.
1: Right.
0: And going down there and finding as many homeless people as you can find, offer them $3 a pop for signatures on petitions. Now, it snowballs. It's the Dave Ramsey snowball effect.
1: Right.
0: As they're like, if you ain't got an address, you just go ahead and put my address on there. In fact, why don't you just all put my address on there while you're at it?
1: Right.
0: Okay, since it's clear that none of you have an address, since you are all homeless. Or unhoused, as they would say in California.
1: Right. Homeless is somehow better than unhoused.
0: Yeah.
1: Worse than unhoused.
0: Whatever it is, it's different than burnt housed.
1: Yeah.
0: Anyhow, so there you go. Then California would send out ballots to those people. And they would likely send them all to her house.
1: Why would they send it through petition addresses?
0: Well, that's a good question, right?
1: You know,
0: there.
1: Don't you have like a voter registration roll?
0: Well, you know how it is in a lot of places. When you get a driver's license, they send you a ballot, right? I mean, right. That's what is happening in Minnesota. Is that there was a lot of people getting ballots in Minnesota that didn't necessarily have the right to vote, but they did have the right to have a driver's license.
1: Oh yeah,
0: see
1: yeah,
0: what I'm
1: yeah.
0: saying? Which is why, in certain ways, the voter ID doesn't always work.
1: Because
0: people have an ID.
1: Right.
0: Even sometimes when they're not eligible to vote. You know what I mean? But it has to match with the voter rolls, et cetera, et cetera. And some of the mistakes that some places make is as soon as you get a driver's license, then you are automatically registered to vote, whether you're a citizen or not. Mm. It turns out that the $3 is probably going to cost her up to 5 years in federal prison.
1: That's it?
0: Yeah. Yeah, she signed a plea agreement. She's scheduled to make her initial court appearance in Santa Ana. She's expected to officially plead guilty to one felony count of paying another person to register to vote. I would say it appears she's getting some pretty sweetheart treatment here.
1: I know. One count of paying somebody?
0: The experts out there saying false registrations undermine Americans' faith in elections. Even more so when payoffs are involved. Justice Department is committed to ensuring that all U.S. elections are fair and free from illegal meddling, that all Americans can accept the results with confidence. Oh, no, it's my turn for dark secrets. Yeah, however, after the scheme has been revealed, you may give some questions to some.
1: Well, and it just really goes to show those people that are like, you can't vote, you know. Yet there are no illegals that are able to vote. This is concerning.
0: Well, I mean, it essentially outlines how to harvest a lot of votes from the homeless population.
1: Right.
0: If you happen to have a homeless population of, I don't know, 200,000 people, that's a fair number of votes that you might be able to harvest.

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3: I'm Jennifer Kuiper. The U.S. indicts former Cuban leader Raul Castro and other top officials in the deadly 1996 downing of humanitarian planes. Acting Attorney General Todd Blanche.
4: Nations and their leaders cannot be permitted to target Americans, kill them, and not face accountability.
3: The planes that were shot down were being operated by Brothers to the Rescue, founded by emigre Jose Basulto. He's asked by CBS's Christian Benavides.
5: How long have you been waiting for this moment?
6: About 30 years. It's something that it's justice at the end of the tunnel.
3: President Trump says he's ready to renew military strikes against Iran if that country's leaders don't reach a peace deal soon.
7: The president says it could happen anytime.
8: Right on the borderline, believe me. If we don't get the right answers, it goes very quickly. We're all ready to go.
7: Speaking to reporters at Joint Base Andrews, Trump also said he could wait a little while.
8: If I can save war by waiting a couple of days, if I can save people being killed by waiting a couple of days, I think it's a great thing to do.
7: The president spoke as the U.S. military boarded an Iranian-flagged commercial oil tanker that was suspected of trying to violate the American blockade of the Strait of Hormuz. Linda Kenyon, CBS News, Washington.
3: This Memorial Day weekend, Patrick DeHaan with Gas Buddy says there will be a slight relief in gas prices.
9: The national average at about $4.55 a gallon across the U.S. That is up about a penny and a half from last week. But there may be some good news as we get into the holiday weekend. Oil prices are dropping today significantly, and that could lead the national average to see at least a modest decline.
3: The fire in California's Simi Valley area has grown to nearly 17,000 acres, but is now 15% contained, an improvement. This woman lives in the area.
10: The flames were raging. It was really scary. It looked like, you know, the fires of hell, actually.
3: That's Israeli Cabinet Minister Itamar Ben-Gavir, who has sparked international outcry over the taunting of detained activists from a Gaza flotilla that Israel intercepted. BBC's Amir Nader.
11: Foreign Minister Gideon Saar this evening, in which he was talking to a group of American lobbyists, and he said, this is not a one-day operation. We will continue the campaign in the coming days.
3: Our copy editor is Kathleen Biggins. On the assignment desk is Gloria Chapa, and our desk associate is Jasmine Gonzalez. SpaceX reveals plans to sell shares to the public in what could be the biggest ever IPO. This is CBS News.
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0: Covering activity from January through mid-May of this year, show U.S. Congressman Dusty Johnson leading the pack with $3.7 million raised. Aberdeen businessman Toby Doden reported about $2 million, all of it in the form of personal loans to his campaign. Governor Larry Roden reported raising just over $571,000, while State Representative John Hansen brought in roughly $355,000. The totals reflect only candidate campaign committees and do not include outside spending from political action committees. Spending reports show advertising dominating expenses across all four campaigns. Johnson has spent the most, putting approximately $3.3 million into advertising efforts. Doden follows with about $1.4 million spent, while Roden has invested roughly $800,000 in ads. Hansen reported spending just under $190,000 on advertising. With the primary election approaching, the numbers highlight an increasingly competitive race and the growing role of campaign spending in reaching South Dakota voters. A state law passed last year is drawing attention ahead of the primary elections in South Dakota as new residency requirements reshape who can vote and how. Under the 2025 measure, voters without permanent residency in South Dakota will be limited to federal-only ballots. Those using mail forwarding services or post office boxes must now prove they've lived in the state for at least 30 consecutive days to cast ballots in state and local races. Critics call the law burdensome and disenfranchising, but supporters argue it sets necessary ground rules. Opponents say many affected voters are opting out altogether, stating that the process is difficult and many simply don't want the hassle. The law applies to new registrations in 2026 and to previously registered voters requesting absentee ballots. Minnehaha County Auditor Leah Anderson backs the law.
1: We have about 10,000 people in our county that do not really live here, and I personally do believe that they should not be allowed to vote on local items, that they should only be allowed to vote on our federal items.
0: But Sam McCarty, who is running for county auditor, says he's heard significant concerns, especially from RV residents who feel unfairly targeted.
2: They are very displeased with a lot of the voter suppression that's going on, and most of them feel like they're being ignored, mistreated, or basically just not heard.
0: Voters have until October 19th to meet residency requirements for the general election. Primary election day is now less than two full weeks away. From the WNAX newsroom, I'm Colin Strombeck.
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0: 570 WNEX. It is the Drive Time Show. My name is Vaughn. I am the host of the Drive Time Show. That is Chloe right over there, the wonderful, sometimes a little too influential, and occasionally will steer you down the wrong path, co-host of the Drive Time Show. But oddly enough, people love her anyhow. I mean, Chloe could go around giving terrible advice to people, and they'd be like,
1: oh, that Chloe, she gives terrible advice, but we love her anyhow.
2: I mean, I do that anyway.
0: I mean, I know you do. I just like, I give bad advice. People are like, you're responsible for all the bad advice. And Chloe gives bad advice, and they're like, oh, it's okay.
2: She had pure intentions in her beautiful heart.
0: That's right. I'm also, I got a little bone to pick with Penny the dog.
2: Whoa. What are you talking about my Penny for?
0: Well, it's not your Penny.
2: She works.
0: I mean, you guys are a little bit soulmates, I will admit.
2: She has a strong body.
0: She's got a blankie.

0: You have a blankie. So, you got that in common.
1: She's got, well, and she has a, well, she's got a, well, okay, she's shaped.
0: Uh-huh.
1: Kind of like a tube, and I can relate in certain ways.
0: Gotcha. I think
1: she's got fabulous hair.
0: I thought you were going to say she was low to the ground, and I was hoping you weren't going to say that, but I was kind of hoping you were going to say that. Because I got in trouble for saying something similar.
1: Well, I can say that, but you can't.
0: No, I got it. And I understand that. Kind of. How that works. Anyhow, Penny made snacky snacks.
1: She did. She made these things. And I also had one.
0: Yeah.
1: Of what you're talking about.
0: I just had two of them.
1: Together? Like at the same time?
0: No, I ate one then the other.
1: So you've had three?
0: Well, and all of a sudden you get to be an expert at Rourke County math now, aren't you? Yeah, I mean,
1: What's that? I watched you eat one earlier. That's an awful lot. Now you're saying you had two.
0: Well, I mean, that's a lot of judgment.
1: I'm not judging anything.
0: Are there rules against having three of them?
1: Well, maybe save some for others.
0: Well, I mean,
1: fat fingers.
0: They were right there, and it's like everyone's leaving. So someone's got to make certain that they...
1: What about me?
0: They could draw flies otherwise.
1: Maybe I wanted a second one.
0: Uh-huh. Yeah.
1: Now they're down your gullet.
0: Well, I mean...
1: no getting them back now.
0: Penny will make you one when she comes back tomorrow.
1: She's an expert in many things.
0: That she is. Right. If you want to see Penny, the model employee here at WNEX, you can go to our Facebook page and
1: truly,
0: check it out.
1: Truly our mascot.
0: Yeah. Bad news is now all my POS, the pile of stuff I got here, It's sticky.
1: Oh, by the way, Penny made s'mores.
0: Uh-huh.
1: She made s'mores.
0: Yeah.
1: And I know what you're thinking. How could a dog make s'mores? I have photographic evidence
0: of
1: her making the s'mores.
0: And I got to tell you, she's got a delicate touch and knows exactly that 13 seconds in the microwave works just perfect.
1: She even wears a little doggy hairnet.
0: Yeah.
1: So,
0: anyhow, 570 WNEX. It is the.
1: We should have her in the Riverboat Days Parade.
0: In the Riverboat Days Parade?
1: Yeah.
0: I mean, what is she going to do?
1: She'll ride up front.
0: Ride up front, wave at everybody, or what?
1: She would wave.
0: Got a little bit of a bum arm. Oh, no, that's her leg that's a bum. I'm bummed out a little bit.
1: Yeah. So she'd have to sit. She can't walk, you know. Wouldn't force her to do
0: that. I was surprised when we hired Penny, because I've known Penny for a long time. I knew her back in her wilder days when she had dyed hair.
1: When they called her Nickel?
0: Sometimes she'd hang out with her sister and
1: they'd make a whole 15 cents
0: between the two of them
1: that's why they call it getting nickel and dimed.
0: Yes.
1: Yeah.
0: Might be right. Do you know who Eve Plum is?
1: I do not.
0: She was on the Brady Bunch.
1: I've never seen the Brady Bunch.
0: She was Jan. Yeah.
1: Like that?
0: Yeah. Hey, Jan Brady.
1: Because is Marsha in that?
0: Yeah. Okay. I think Jan was the oldest one, and then it was Marsha.
1: Marsha.
0: And then the youngest one was.
1: No. Wait. Marsha was the oldest one.
0: Okay.
1: Because it was always Marsha. I think Jan was the middle one.
0: I think Jan was the middle child. But I don't remember who the youngest one was now.
1: Her name was Shirley Temple.
0: No, it was not Shirley. I want to say Gretchen, but that's not it either. I only say that because I knew a girl named Gretchen. I always associated her with the youngest of the Brady Bunch sisters.
1: Marsha, Bobby, Peter, Greg, Carol, Cindy.
0: Cindy was the youngest one, yes.
1: Oh, wow. The youngest one is pretty old now.
0: Yeah, well, I mean, so is Eve Plum. She had a memoir out there. She wrote a book. Chloe loves it when people write books.
1: She did nonfiction?
0: Jan Brady and Beyond. That's what it's called.

0: called. In her memoir, Happiness Included, Jan Brady and Beyond, she wrote, "If I had a dime for every rerun episode, I'd pay off the national deficit. I don't have a dime for every rerun."
1: It's a very Jan thing to say.
0: Because they do not get residuals from reruns for the Brady Bunch.
1: Really? Who signed that contract?
0: Susan Olsen, who played Cindy Brady, explained on Oprah that they were filmed before 1973 mostly, and it stemmed from industry rules.
1: Oh.
0: Before 73. Actors were only paid for reruns on the first 10 broadcasts, and those payments ended in 1979, leaving the cast without income from the show's lasting popularity with younger audiences. Barry Williams, who played Greg Brady, he talked about that in his memoir that he wrote in 1992. You know, there's some of these guys that make a boatload of money on the residuals.
1: Right.
0: Right? I mean, for instance, Phoebe from Friends makes around $20 million a year.
1: From the residuals?
0: From residuals.
1: That's crazy.
0: Right? And it almost bothers me just a little bit. And from here on forward, I will never watch another episode of The Brady Bunch.
1: Oh, I thought you were going to say of Friends. I was like, why?
0: No, I mean, what I'm saying is, right. If I watch The Brady Bunch and poor actresses and actors don't get any money from it.
1: Right.
0: You know what I mean? That's a bummer.
1: Who is getting that money?
0: Well, I mean, the big wheels probably are. You know? And then not even ponying any of it back out.
1: Huh.
0: That just don't seem right to me. But it was a different world back then, I suppose. Like here on the Drive Time Show, Chloe and I have been working with our agents to try to get residuals on the episodes of the Drive Time Show.
1: Yeah.
0: We haven't. At this point, if we could have a dime for every rerun episode, we would have...
1: We'd have penny.
0: Less than a dime, for sure. But, I mean, at some point, there might be some rerun episodes.
1: Do you think they hired Penny so that we would stop asking for residuals?
0: I mean... Possible. Can you imagine making $20 million a year just from the residuals?
1: Could I imagine making $20 million?
0: I mean,
1: I cannot.
0: Your friends.
1: If I made $20 million, I think I would still come to work.
0: The Friends cast negotiated together, and they got their salaries from $22,500 per episode, which is about what we make here, minus. A handful of zeros and a decimal point and stuff.
1: So also divided by two.
0: Yeah. We make $2.25 an episode here on the Drive Time Show. They were making $22,500. And then by the end of the show, in the final two seasons, they made $1 million each.
1: Wow.
0: Each show.
1: Oh, my gosh. It's...
0: Right?
1: It's just crazy.
0: Yeah, you know? Well, and it's all related to the ratings, you know what I'm saying?
1: Right.
0: Because in television, they know what the ratings are.
1: Right.
0: And they're like, well, it's a pretty highly rated show. And they're like, well, okay, we got this many people tuning in. And so they're tuning in because they love us. So maybe you ought to pony up some cash.
1: Right.
0: And it seems like they do that in TV land.
1: What about radio?
0: Anyhow, so there you go.
1: What about radio?
0: I mean, 570 WNAX. It is. This is not good. Got so much politics on the show today. I mean, Mary Waters has been bounced.
1: What?
0: Yeah, Secretary of State Jocelyn Benson said, hey, Waters, you've been bounced. Hey, not the kind of bounce that you do when your apartment's on fire. You ever seen that lady?
1: No.
0: She's like, what? There's a fire? I grabbed my two kids and we bounced.
1: I've never seen that.
0: Yeah, anyhow, Mary Waters is...

0: end bounce. She was running for the 13th Congressional District Democrat primary in Wayne County, Michigan.
1: Okay.
0: Wayne County is Detroit, by the way.
1: Oh, okay. Yeah.
0: She's a city council member, and they're like, sorry, Mary Waters, you don't qualify. You're off the ballot.
1: Oh.
0: Hey, it seems like a little funny business going on over there. Jocelyn Benson, the state Secretary of State, said, yeah, Waters has been disqualified. That's what our website says because I put it up there.
1: Straightforward.
0: Yeah. She was running against U.S. Representative Shri Thandar of Detroit and State Representative Donovan McKinney of Detroit and John Goetze of Northville. Now there were four, down to three. Secretary of State's office directly questioned Tuesday about the disqualification, and they did not immediately respond to a message seeking why. That's really not fair. It's like, okay, I just want everyone to know we took Mary Waters off the ballot. We bounced her. And they're like, hey, could you answer any questions as to why you took her off the ballot, why she'd been disqualified? No.
1: I mean,
0: Waters appealed the petition disqualification. They said the problem was the voter signatures on her nominating petitions. That's what Waters said.
1: Okay.
0: All right. Now, Wayne County, they ain't saying nothing. They're just mum on it. They ain't going to talk.
1: Weird. Right?
0: It's like, we kicked her off the ballot. Waters is like, well, they say it was a petition disqualification. And that's what the problem is. I've appealed.
1: Right.
0: So, hopefully, they'll get it. You know what she needed to do? She needed Brenda Lee Brown Armstrong.
1: Yes.
0: Working for her.
1: Oh, they should have joined forces.
0: Yeah, that's right. You just pay Brenda Lee Brown Armstrong a few dollars, and she'll get all the petition signatures you need.
1: We should give her. You should pay her about $4 per petition.
0: Yeah, that's right.
1: That way she can make a dollar.
0: Detroit. Come on. Be a little more generous over there.
1: $4.50?
0: Yeah. Well, no, I mean, that's already 30% more than they were getting in L.A.
1: Right.
0: Oh, yeah. You don't go overboard. A dollar more is quite a bit. When you're talking $3 versus $4.
1: Well.
0: So there we go. It's under review, she told the Detroit News. She's an at-large councilwoman who was just reelected last fall, ran unsuccessfully in the last Democrat primary. She served on the Detroit City Council since 2022 and was previously a state representative.
1: Interesting.
0: So she got a fairly long career in public service.
1: But now there's no signature.
0: Now she's...
1: She admitted that the signatures were weird something?
0: Well, she says that's what they told her.
1: But
0: she says they told her that the signatures on her nominating petitions were... she said there was a problem with the number of voter signatures. Not a number, the number.
1: Okay.
0: Meaning maybe she didn't have enough of them.
1: Or that's what they're saying.
0: Well, whatever it is, I don't know.
1: That's what they want you to think.
0: This is from Timothy P. Carney, the Washington Examiner. A headline, oops, Rick Perry was right.
1: Who?
0: Rick Perry was a, was he the governor over there in Texas?
1: No, I think that's a different guy.
0: That's a different guy?
1: He starts with a G, maybe?
0: I think he was, though, at one time, wasn't he?
1: Oh, but he could have been. Right now, they've got the guy in the wheelchair, Abbott.
0: Yeah, Greg Abbott. Yeah, Greg Abbott over there. Now, Rick Perry was before that.
1: Okay.
0: Anyhow, it turns out that a handful of years back, he advocated in order to keep your town safe, that you should use brighter light bulbs and have more of them. You know what I'm saying? What we need in order to keep our city safe is more street lights and brighter street lights.
1: They have to be brighter because the brighter the street light, the less likely you will have a vampire infestation.
0: And I would say that's relatively safe. You know what I'm saying? You don't want vampire infestations. Anyhow, there's a bunch of people there at the...

0: Washington Examiner themselves. They're like, yeah, you know why Rick Perry says that? Because he loves big oil.
1: Oh.
0: Rick Perry, lover of big oil, and loves fossil fuels. He just wants carbonism. He wants you to leave the lights on as much as you can leave the lights on, because he wants you using as much energy as possible, and there's absolutely no proof that having brighter lights and more lights in any area throughout the United States of America proves to you that the crime rate goes down.

0: push to test the hunches in a systematic way. The data on lighting proved significant. Darkness indeed is a good cover for crime. So better lighting can make streets safer, not just deterring misdeeds, but also encouraging others to fill the streets with activity. 34,000 streetlights in Philadelphia were upgraded with the brighter LED light bulbs, and they found that it correlated with a 15% drop in outdoor nighttime street crime. Well, that's a great rhyme right there.
1: That would be an awesome band name.
0: Outdoor nighttime street crime. And a 21% drop in outdoor nighttime gun violence. Which is the more of a punk band there, probably.
1: Yeah.
0: Local residents told interviewers that the lights made them feel more comfortable inhabiting public spaces because their neighborhoods felt safer.
1: It would just make sense, mm-hmm. you know, because like common sense would tell you not to walk down a dark alleyway
0: right.
1: at night
0: mm-hmm.
1: or even
0: mm-hmm.
1: really during the day. Because it's dark and you can't see what's in there.
0: Right.
1: Meaning that probably is a good place for a criminal to be hiding.
0: Or, I don't know.
1: So, I don't really know why you would fight against.
0: It'd be a pretty good spot for a grizzly bear, too. You know what I mean?
1: Would there be a grizzly bear in Texas?
0: Well, I mean, you never know. Anyhow, I need to apologize, too. It was Timothy P. Carney of the Washington Examiner. However, it was the Atlantic magazine that rolled Rick Perry over the coals, and the Atlantic magazine, who also 15 years later had this particular story. And it turns out that Timothy P. Carney worked for the Atlantic at one time.
1: Oh, okay.
0: When he argued with them that, hey, you know you guys are boneheads about all this, don't you?
1: I mean, truly, I think sometimes people will absolutely let go of common sense in order to try and score a point against somebody.
0: Yeah. I mean, I once caught myself in a political situation.
1: Right. Sorry.
0: Wouldn't it be ironic if such and such terrible thing happened?
1: Right.
0: And would totally vindicate my position.
1: Right.
0: And then I realized, how terrible of a person am I that I would be willing to possibly revel in some terrible thing happening in order to vindicate my position?
1: Right.
0: If ever you get yourself in a situation where you are willing to revel in a situation where some terrible thing happens, then you have to associate the same level of terribleness to yourself.
1: Right.
0: That's the conclusion I came to.
1: I mean, I think that's fair.
0: If I'm happy a terrible thing happened, then I myself am the terrible thing.
1: Not to derail the conversation.
0: Uh-huh.
1: But this is actually kind of a point. That is the whole mental thought process of Batman. Okay, here we go. Ready? So Batman's big thing, right, is that he never kills. He does not kill. He's got a very strict no killing rule.
0: I gotcha. Okay, right? I hear you there. Yeah, I gotcha.
1: And it stems from a knowledge of himself that if he began to kill, right, he would then be able to justify to himself the continuation of killing. And gotcha. He never wants to do that. So he will very blatantly and very, to his own detriment, go out of his way to save people. Because not only does he not trust himself to not justify that after he's began, he also believes in redemption, all right? So when you find yourself thinking that a bad thing happening to somebody else would be okay because it proves your point, that is step one into a further devaluation of human life.
0: Yeah, absolutely.
1: You know? And that is Nerd Talk with Chloe.
0: There we go.
1: You can fight me about Batman.
0: A little philosophy. Well, we're above.
1: I love Batman, and that man can do no wrong except for the writers. They write him badly.
0: Intermediates when it comes to psychology. I, from my vast experience with people,

0: Chloe from her vast experience with Batman.
1: I took an intro to psychology.
0: 570 WNEX. 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
1: This is Dusty Johnson. South Dakota is a special place. It's where Jacqueline and I raised our kids and where we hope they'll raise theirs. But they need to be able to afford it. While I was working with the president to cut taxes for working families, Larry Roden and John Hansen were raising them. As governor, I'll make sure South Dakota is a special place for our kids to build their future. 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
2: CBS News Brief. The Justice Department announces the indictment of Cuba's former leader, Raul Castro, related to the deadly shootdown of planes operated by a humanitarian group in 1996. Four died. Florida Republican Congressman Carlos Jimenez.
3: For far too long, this incident has gone without any repercussions for any of the people, or at least the person most responsible for this act, which was Raul Castro.
2: President Trump says he's willing to wait for Iran's latest response in the negotiations between Washington and Tehran, but not for long.
4: If I can save war by waiting a couple of days, or I can save people being killed by waiting a couple of days, I think it's a great thing to do.
2: Patrick DeHaan with Gas Buddy says there could be slight relief in gas prices this Memorial Day weekend.
5: The drop in the price of oil related to the possibility that the U.S. and Iran could be close on negotiations, according to President Trump, though we have seen in the past similar talk that has not yet panned out.
2: CBS News Brief, I'm Jennifer Kuiper.
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9: 570 WNAX News. Tonight, mostly cloudy, sprinkles before 7 p.m., a low of 41. Thursday, it starts out mostly cloudy, then gradually becomes sunny, high of 67. Winds will gust to 25 miles an hour Thursday and Friday. Thursday night, mostly cloudy, 30% chance of showers after 1 a.m., low of 44. A move to expand cooperation between South Dakota law enforcement and federal immigration officials is drawing both support and concern. Governor Larry Roden announced Monday that the number of state troopers trained to assist immigration and customs enforcement has grown from 5 last year to now 41. The expansion builds on a partnership first introduced in July of 2025. Roden says the effort is helping keep South Dakota strong, safe, and free, and signals there's more work ahead. The issue is now spilling into the governor's race. Candidate Toby Doden is calling for stronger, more proactive law enforcement. Congressman Dusty Johnson points to a year without illegal crossings at the southern border, saying stricter enforcement is already improving public safety. But Democratic candidate Dan Allers offered a more measured response, supporting law enforcement cooperation while warning against broad characterizations of undocumented immigrants as criminals. The U.S. Senate has confirmed a new U.S. Marshal for the District of South Dakota. Dan Satterly, a 30-year law enforcement veteran, will take on the role after serving as Director of the Division of Criminal Investigation, or DCI, since 2023. Satterly was nominated for the post in October by President Donald Trump following a recommendation from South Dakota Attorney General Marty Jackley. The nomination was backed by Senate Majority Leader John Thune and Senator Mike Rounds. In a statement, Thune praised Satterly's long record in law enforcement, calling it a strong indication of his commitment to public safety. Thune also noted the confirmation comes as Senate Republicans continue efforts to move forward presidential nominations. Jackley also voiced support, saying he was honored to both appoint Satterly to lead DCI and later recommend him for the federal position. Jackley adds that he believes Satterly will serve South Dakota well in his new role. As U.S. Marshal, Satterly will oversee federal law enforcement operations across the district, including fugitive apprehension, court security, and prisoner transport, marking a new chapter.
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0: 770 WNAA. There's no talking to you. It is the Drive Time Show. I'm a little bit upset that I don't have this guy's job. Hey, Tommy Mikula lives in North Carolina.
1: Okay.
0: Yeah, he's a middleman. It's always the middleman that makes the money, you know that. Yeah, the guy at the bottom of the totem pole don't make no money. It's the middleman that makes the money. In fact, he made $2.3 million last year. Started a business just 3 years ago. And here's what he does. He negotiates for you when you go buy a car.
1: Oh.
0: And I just got to tell you right now, if anyone wants to pay me $2.3 million to negotiate for them while they're buying cars, I'm your guy.
1: Well, I think you'd have to kind of like spread it out a little bit. Like, what? You don't make $2.3 million on one
0: negotiation.
1: You gotta
0: I'm willing to do a few negotiations.
1: Well, yeah, I would hope so, because you got to make $2.3 million.
0: Now, in most cases, he's you're buying new cars for me. He says if car XYZ costs $30,000, dealers are free to charge up to $45,000 if they think the market allows for it. For instance, with sports cars, a C8, that would be the 8th generation Corvette.
1: Okay.
0: Technically priced at around $60,000, but you could never find one for that price.
1: Okay.
0: You know what I mean? Because they were in demand, and it's supply and demand. Supply was low, demand was high, so people were getting well over MSRP for the blasted things. He understands how to get you a deal on a car. And so it turns out he's got a business. The business called Delivered. D-E-L-I-V-R-D. He acts as the middleman between the buyer and the dealer, mainly to remove the stress from the buyer. Yeah, one of my favorite things on earth is buying vehicles.
1: Really?
0: Oh, I love buying vehicles. I love going into the dealership and working. You know what I mean?
1: Working your magic.
0: Yeah, absolutely. I went with my Uncle Delmer to a dealership.
1: Uh-huh.
0: And he was going to buy something there, and criminy sakes, it was highly entertaining. You know what I mean?
1: What, did you participate or were you watching?
0: No, I was sitting there at the desk. It was him and my dad and myself, and I don't remember if my dad was buying something, if my Uncle Delmer was buying something. I honestly don't remember.
1: Uh-huh.
0: A poor salesman didn't know what hit him. He'd have been willing to give the thing away after a little bit. They had a comedy routine it looked like they had all figured out. You know what I mean? I mean, because, I say it on Five State Trader all the time, right? We are clearly the most entertaining way to buy and sell items anywhere.
1: Okay.
0: Because it should be fun to buy and sell things.
1: Right.
0: Right? And so I remember going to a car dealership one time just being absolutely all stressed out because of the system they had. Right? And I told the salesman, I said, hey, why don't you go tell your boss that this system of selling stuff sucks?
1: Oh.
0: And he's like, and I said, you know what? That's not fair. Why don't you bring your boss out here?
1: And I'll do it for you.
0: And so he did exactly that. Now, it happened to be that I knew the boss, and it also happened to be that the dealership was for sale.
1: Oh.
0: And a ball.

0: boss is like, you know, our system of selling cars works just fine. If you think you have a better system, maybe you should buy your own car dealership and start selling cars. And I said, hey, boss, maybe I should buy yours because it's for sale, because clearly your system sucks.
1: Ooh, Z-snap.
0: Yeah, and then I walked out. But it should be fun to buy and sell cars.
1: Walked out with your
0: right? As you walk in the dealership, and you should be having you a good time. And if you don't get the car bought, you don't get it bought. You should at least still have a fun memory of it. You know what I'm saying? It's like, listen here, I'm willing to give you $1,575 for it. They're like, no, we're going to need $45,000. Well, I can see we're not going to be able to reach a deal. But I tell you what,
1: this
0: was sure fun.
1: Let's take a commemorative photo in our photo booth.
0: Yeah, I mean.
1: Thanks for joining us today. Now step inside, walk this way. We're going to take a photo booth picture.
0: I'm just saying that's in. And I could say, I like buying vehicles. That's one of my fun things.
1: Yep.
0: I like negotiating on tractors.
1: I suppose.
0: I like negotiating on pickup trucks. On cars, on semi-trucks, and everything else.
1: I hate negotiating.
0: You know, I love that. That's my favorite thing.
1: I just feel bad asking people for lower prices.
0: Although I did buy an air conditioner today at full retail price.
1: You did. I left you alone for 4 minutes, and I found you again with your wallet out.
0: What the worst part was, I mean, we were just going to stop in there and say hi to some folks we knew.
1: Right. And suddenly you're out here.
0: And it's like, hey, you ain't got an air conditioner around here, do you? Well, I don't sell them, but I do have one. I got a used one, and I bought it from a guy just to help him out a little bit. And I'm like, why don't I pay you full retail price for that thing? Plus, I don't know, maybe I'll throw in a tip. So maybe I didn't negotiate all that well on that thing.
1: Oh my goodness!
0: I'm just trying to help someone out in trouble. That's all. Whoever it was, I like it when a person does a good deed for a person, and I like to reward them for it. 570. I mean, I don't know. Would you hire someone to be your middleman if you're going out there to buy a vehicle?
1: Oh, yeah. Well, because I don't know a lot of questions. Yeah, I don't really understand, mileage and stuff.
0: Right. No, and I get that. And then there's the next thing, right? I mean, if you're buying a new vehicle.
1: Yeah.
0: What options do you want? What options don't you want?
1: Right. Like, what's actually best for me? I'm not really sure.
0: And I'm going to admit to the general public out there, before you hire me to buy a new vehicle, in all honesty, I never bought a new vehicle.
1: Yeah.
0: Right? I'm the guy. If you have a vehicle sitting in somebody's shelter belt that you would like to purchase, I'm your guy.
1: If you don't have a vehicle.
0: You're looking for a brand new vehicle, I can do my best for you.
1: Yeah.
0: But I ain't never bought one.
1: Yeah, they've got the CarPlay or whatever, and that's something.
0: See it right now and be like, listen, I got your deal. This pickup truck was list priced $90,000. I got it for $73,000, and they're going to bring it to you. I can just see it now. I get a phone call and be like, hey, did you get the truck with or without interior? Because it don't have any in there.
1: It doesn't have an interior?
0: And be like, oh, well, that's where we saved our money at. Gonna look good to the neighbors. But it just ain't going to be as comfy as some. That's all.
1: This car, for whatever reason, never came with a steering wheel. You have to pay a subscription fee monthly for the steering wheel to operate.
0: Yeah. Oh, I mean, I honestly, unfortunately, that's probably where the world is going.
1: I know. Right? I don't want to think about it.
0: Hey, do you want one of these with working brakes or non-working brakes? I hate to tell you this, but you're behind on the payments. And the first thing that we do when you're behind on your payments is
1: we
0: take the brake pedal.
1: Oh. We actually have our own repo man who is specifically hired and paid to remove the brakes from your car.
0: I mean, I'm a bit afraid of where the world leads when it comes to stuff like that. To be honest with you.
1: Shocked that people continue to buy these cars like this, you know?
0: Well, I mean,
1: What was that?
0: Ain't got

0: no other option. You know what I'm saying?
1: I buy old.
0: What are you going to do? We can buy old cars like I do.
1: Right.
0: But at some point, my cars that are old now are going to be really old in the future.
1: Well, maybe if you buy, like, if you don't buy enough, right, new cars, they'll stop with being insane.
0: Yeah, I mean, I doubt it. I mean, I just think people buy new cars because...
1: I'm trying to be hopeful.
0: I know. I just...
1: You're over here pressing.
0: All right? Listen, she's trying to lead the public her direction, and I agree with you entirely.
2: Why is everybody always picking on me?
0: The general consuming public, when it comes to vehicles, just wants a vehicle that's not going to cause them trouble, which is why they want a new one. And then they want to get rid of it in 3 years and get another one. They just want for the rest of their life to have one of them their car payments, like Dave Ramsey talks about.
1: Crazy. Crazy. Teacher Daddy O, Charlie Brown. Charlie
0: Brown. He's a clown. That Charlie Brown. Hey, let me tell you what. There's a lot of freedom in owning something free and clear. Because then when it starts on fire, you can just roll it into the ditch and leave it there.
1: And there's no lien holder that's going
0: right.
1: to get upset.
0: That's right. The bank don't call you and say, hey, you going to pay off the rest of that burned out Chevy Nova? And be like, ain't got to worry about that when it's paid for. 570 WNEX. We'll do it again tomorrow on the Drive Time Show.
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5: I'm Jennifer Kuiper. Former Cuban leader Raul Castro and five others are indicted by a U.S. grand jury in Florida on murder and conspiracy charges. The charges are over Cuba's shooting down of planes operated by a humanitarian group in 1996. Three Americans and a U.S. resident were killed. Face the nation moderator, Margaret Brennan.
6: This is a grand jury indictment, and it's really a statement in many ways about intent and certainly about the frustration that the 94-year-old Raul Castro still remains very much influential, even though he no longer runs the country.
5: President Trump says the Cuban people are grateful for the indictment. He also says he's ready to renew military strikes against Iran if that country's leaders don't reach a peace deal soon.
7: We're dealing with people that are, I think, far more reasonable than the people that are really no longer with us. We're dealing with some people with talent, with good brain power, and we're pretty impressed by it. So hopefully those people will make a deal that's going to be great for everybody.
5: If you're traveling this Memorial Day weekend, Gas Buddy's Patrick DeHaan says you might see slight relief at the gas pump in some areas.
8: The drop in the price of oil related to the possibility that the U.S. and Iran could be close on negotiations, according to President Trump, though we have seen in the past similar talk that has not yet panned out. So whether this relief is long-lasting or if negotiations are moving forward, that certainly could be a promising sign.
5: Former Atlanta Mayor Keisha Lance Bottoms has clinched the Democratic nomination in the Georgia governor's race. Lance Bottoms spoke with Major Garrett about her big win and the push toward the general election in November.
9: What I'm thinking about right now is just how I'm going to deliver for the people across this state. So obviously the historical context of it could be significant. But when I am talking to voters across the state, their concerns are about how a leader will deliver for their communities.
5: Lieutenant Governor Burt Jones and healthcare billionaire Rick Jackson advanced to the runoff in the Republican primary for governor. An Israeli cabinet minister has sparked an international outcry over the treatment of activists from a Gaza flotilla that Israel intercepted, calling it a provocation. Reporter Linda Gradstein has more from Jerusalem.
10: Extremist National Security Advisor Itamar Ben-Gvir posted a video showing dozens of activists kneeling and bound as he waves a large Israeli flag. He also urges guards at the detention facility not to be bothered by their screams. Prime Minister Benjamin Netanyahu said Ben-Gvir's behavior was not in line with Israel's values. European governments also protested, saying they would issue an official rebuke.
5: This is CBS News.
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6: 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Steve Kathan, CBS News.
4: Samsung Electronics Labor Union says it will hold off a planned strike and put a tentative wage deal with management to a vote. Last night's announcement alleviates concerns about the operation of the world's largest memory chip maker. Jennifer Kuiper, CBS News.
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0: Kelly Show. Chris Kroc filling in for Jesse Kelly. Well, Senator John Cornyn, who just got his butt handed to him yesterday by Donald J. Trump endorsing him. See what he had to say today.
1: We have a great candidate, I believe, in Texas. And I believe the Texas candidate, who's Ken Paxton, I think he'll win. I think probably he'll win very substantially. And I think he'll go on to defeat a very defective candidate, a candidate that believes in six genders. And he takes hits at Jesus Christ. And he's wearing a mask 6 months ago. Whereas a guy, anybody wearing a mask 6 months ago doesn't get it. And he's a vegan. He's a vegan in Texas. And you can't get elected as a vegan in Texas.
0: Remember the other day Trump called them vegans. Vegans. Somebody must have told him, dude, it's vegan. James Tallarico, who literally says that God supports abortion because of the Immaculate Conception. Forgot to mention that one for you yesterday. Yes, James Tallarico says that if you read the scripture, it tells you very clearly that Mary was given a choice by the angel. She did not have to have Jesus, meaning God supports abortion. This is the absolute brilliant logic of James Tallarico. But if you read the scripture, it's very, very simple. It clearly says you will be having a baby. You will call him Jesus. And she was not given a choice. But that's okay, because not only that, but James Tallarico says that God is non-binary. And there are six genders, etc., etc., etc.

0: And what's remarkable is even some folks at CNN have figured this out.
1: This is the race they're going to run against him. It's going to be total culture war race. They're going to use that sort of blunt a lane he thinks he has carved out around his Christian faith and his interpretation of Christianity. I think it's going to be effective. I guess one of his statements was something like, it's not clear if Jesus or God was a man or a woman, or he contains both masculinity and femininity. That's going to be a problem in Texas, and it's going to be a problem for a lot of Christian voters, whether you're Latino, black, or white. They don't agree with that interpretation of the faith and of Christianity. And so I think, you know, he's a vulnerable candidate in Texas.
0: What did I tell you about yesterday? I told you that the Dallas Morning News report was saying that literally he has to have Hussein Obama numbers. He has to get blacks in at the polls and voting for him in Hussein Obama levels. I told you that James Tallarico is going to lose by more of a margin than Beto Hussein O'Rourke, the cultural appropriator, fake Mexican. Absolutely. This is going to be fun to watch. Get your popcorn. Going back to John Cornyn in just a second, but John Cornyn absolutely will win if he gets the nomination, which I hope he doesn't, but John Cornyn will win by a wider margin than Ken Paxton will, but Ken Paxton is the right person for the job. And I think Donald J. Trump didn't endorse him yesterday because he thinks his values are better. It's because he knows that Ken Paxton's going to win. John Cornyn had like a $80 million or up to $100 million compared to Ken Paxton, who had like $8 million at best. And Ken Paxton only lost by 1 point or 1.5 points to John Cornyn in Texas in the runoff. So it is a disgrace, it is a joke, and he's not going to win. We do not want John Cornyn. But today he comes out, and this is from Newsmax, Senator John Cornyn vows to fight after Trump backs Paxton. He is not giving up. He vows to fight. I have worked closely with President Trump. It is now time for Texas Republican voters to decide if they want a strong nominee or to help our GOP candidates down ballot and defeat Tallarico in November, or a weak nominee who will jeopardize everything we care about. We care about. Does he have a mouse in his pocket? We? He says, I trust the Republican voters of Texas. Well, you're done, dude. Trump was right when he said John Cornyn is a good man. I worked well with him, but he was not supportive of me when times were tough. You think? In 2020, John Cornyn told Trump he should step down, not run, that he cannot win. That's John Cornyn. And this one comes out today. This gem from, I think Sean Davis is from The Federalist. This gem comes from Sean Davis. John Cornyn deleted his tweet, but here's the tweet he was endorsing that called Trump the commander-in-chief. We're supposed to vote for this guy? The commander-in-chief. It says, accused of abusing his office by his own aides, impeached in the legislative house by his own party, indicted on felonies of his own hometown, divorced on grounds of adultery by his own wife, endorsed by our commander-in-chief. Welcome to the morality of today's Texas GOP, says one leftist account. And John Cornyn, retweeted or liked it or something of that nature. So we know how he feels. And he's attacking Ken Paxton. And I'll say it again. For those that say, and people are saying this across the country today, too, with this being a big one. They're saying that, how could you vote for a guy? He's got issues supposedly with marital infidelity, supposedly some legal things. And it is astounding to listen to anybody that tells you that, who then says they have no problem voting for Donald J. Trump. The same type of things that you might not like about Trump are the same types of things that you might not like about Paxton, but the reason I vote for both of them is because their values, their boldness, and their unafraidness, if that's even a word, are exactly why I want them. I know what they're going to do for me when I put them in office. Meantime, you have David Marcus on Fox News today writing a column, MAGA voters trigger anti-incumbent earthquake, and it's a little wonder why. He thinks, this column is totally wrong, he thinks that the reason why Thomas Massie, who made a very anti-Semitic statement yesterday,

0: Thomas Massey and this guy who I'll never stop having fun with, Bill Cassidy, Senator Bill Cassidy in Louisiana, who lost the other day, rightfully so, and really proved why he lost in his statement yesterday. But he's saying that this is because we're mad because nothing's getting done and the Republicans have the presidency, the Senate, and the House. No, of course that's not good. But no, I'm mad and I'm glad these things are happening because these people are turds. They do not vote the way I want them to vote. They're moderate to the extreme, and they don't vote when it's time to stand up and grow a pair. That's why they're out. Or they're also bogged down in their immature nastiness with President Trump, like Bill Cassidy, who then was saying how awesome it was that he voted to convict Trump on the impeachment, but wouldn't say it 3 days earlier when he was on Fox News, asked repeatedly about it. Real hero. Real hero. Real unafraid guy there. Coward changing his story after he loses the election. What a turncoat. What a coward, right? He doesn't say it when everything's on the line, but he says it after he loses. And that's also Thomas Massey, who blamed, I love this, it is the, where is this from? From Thomas Massey. This is so awesome. This is the Babylon Bee. Massey blames defeat on Jews of rural Kentucky. The Jews of rural Kentucky rose up against Thomas Massey. What did former President Hussein Obama, his Jew-hating former pastor that supposedly led him to Christ, Reverend Jeremiah Wright? Na, na, na. GD America. What did he say when he was asked in a parking lot several months later, where do you think about Obama? How's it going? Why haven't you been there? And what did he say? It was a black reporter that asked the fake Reverend Jeremiah Wright. They asked him that. Why haven't you been to the office? And since it was a black reporter, he figured he was on his side. And he said, them Jews won't let me in the White House. Them Jews. And Thomas Massey said the same thing when he got his butt handed to him, didn't he? He said the same thing. Where is he? Here he is.
1: All right. Listen. I would have come out sooner, but I had to call my opponent and concede, and it took a while to find Ed Gallrein in Tel Aviv.
0: A nice anti-Semitic statement there. So that's why the Babylon Bee had it so right. Massey blames defeat on the Jews of rural Kentucky. They're everywhere. Rural Jewish farmers are all over the hills of Kentucky. They flushed him out. God bless the Jews of rural Kentucky, the massive amount of Jews in rural Kentucky. Coming up next, this is so much fun. Another Democrat who not only hates Jews and hates supporters of Israel, but also hates ICE. When they come together, it's a great marriage and a great soundbite to have fun with. We'll talk about that. You hear what she says. Oh, and so much more coming up next. With South Carolina's redistricting effort, you're going to love what the results are as of this afternoon and what the NAACP is calling for with all the redistricting efforts when it's not the Democrats doing it and rigging it. That is coming up next. This is Chris Crockin for Jesse Kelly on The Jesse Kelly Show.
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15: 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Okay. This is one of my favorites today in San Antonio. I got to tell you, I fill in San Antonio a lot. I'm in Dallas.
16: And

I fill in there and I have for several years now. And it's surprisingly, I mean, it's more radical left there, truthfully, than the rot that I see versus Dallas, believe it or not. I mean, Dallas is bad too, but I mean, San Antonio's kind of next level, really. Remember the sheriff of Bexar County? It's not Bexar County, it's called Bexar County, which is the county in San Antonio. It has about 2 million people in it, roughly, somewhere around the 2.5 million people, maybe three. And the sheriff there, remember when Ron DeSantis had one of the greatest move with illegals that we have seen possibly ever, and possibly will ever seen, is Governor Greg Abbott from Texas busing the illegals away from here and putting them in the blue cities, dumping the illegals into the blue cities. In fact, I'm a Chicago guy, born and raised, and have a multi-generational Chicago police officer family. And for example, in the 16th District on Milwaukee Avenue in Chicago, on the north side, illegals were living inside on the floor, sleeping all day long. The extra illegals that couldn't fit inside were sleeping in tents outside at around the 16th District Police Station. This is so freaking vulgar. It's so offensive to me. And then when it was cold, the illegals, unlike you and me, the illegals wouldn't, we're Biden illegals. We're not going to sleep in a tent and it's cold out here. So then the CTA, Chicago Transit Authority, puts buses out and was running them day and night for illegals to sit in. Because that's what buses are for. And this is what police stations are for. And of course, another disgusting thing that they were doing in that police station. And by the way, I'm not exaggerating this. I showed pictures. I had people inside of the district that sent me stuff. They were stepping over milk crates, they had to stand on milk crates, the officers, to come into that district from the front. Or people like you and me, if we want to show up there to get help at the front, you know, talk to a sergeant or whatever, you know, the police officers at the front desk and whatever, or pay something or register something. You walk in there, you're walking on milk crates to walk over the illegals. I am not kidding you. Inside of the bathroom was the entire floor of the bathroom, and this is not an exaggeration, was covered with hair because the illegals were cutting their hair and leaving it on the floor in the bathroom. What does it tell a police officer on how you think about them when you treat them like that and you treat their offices like that? That is the priority of the city of Chicago. Similarly, the priority of Los Angeles, New York, D.C., you name it, we all know it, including San Antonio. It's crazy leftist. And going back to what I was saying about the sheriff, John Salazar, who's still the sheriff there, remember when he said, I'm launching an investigation of Ron DeSantis? Why? I think Ron DeSantis committed a crime. Why? Well, because Ron DeSantis flew some illegals, some Biden illegals. He flew them to Martha's Vineyard. And wasn't that great when we saw that happen? Oh, the liberal white ladies, wealthy liberal white. Oh, hello. Are you here to mow my lawn? Oh, come back here. I'll let you in the garage. Do you need the tinkle? You can use my behind the garage. Do you want a glass of water? You can just drink out of the hose. We love you. Oh, hello, ma'am. Are you here to wash my dishes? Como se llama? Como se llama? Que hora es? Como está usted, Paco? Do you remember Pee-wee's Big Adventure? And what's her name from Saturday Night Live back in the day, giving Pee-wee the tour, and he's waiting to get in the basement to get his bike back, and she says, and she's giving the tour, she goes, this is Paco. Paco is eating some corn. Anyway, going back, so DeSantis flew the illegals to Martha's Vineyard, and of course the liberal elitist said, you're here to mow my lawn, you're here to do my dishes, you're here to clean my house. No. You're just here and you're illegal? Oh, we have to call the military on you. Yes, we need to have you taken away at gunpoint with M16s or M4s or whatever they're called now. And we need to load you up

0: in a Humvee, in a deuce and a quarter on the back, and you're gonna be your ass is gonna be hauled out of here. But we're gonna be clapping for you when you leave. And oh, we're so happy. We love you. Get the hell out of here if you're not gonna clean my house. So anyways, that's how dirty leftist it is in Bexar County, where San Antonio is. And so that's where this candidate comes from for Congress, this Democrat candidate for Congress, Maureen Galindo. Maureen Galindo wants to take everybody out of the ICE prisons, the ICE jails, which is where they belong, and wants to put Zionist billionaires, Jewish and Jewish supporters, and Israeli supporters in jails. We'll hear, you'll hear that next. It's Chris, and for Jesse, the Jesse Kelly Show.
1: Good news. The greatest test of the American spirit is upon us now. 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War in the Middle East is intensifying. 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
3: Good night, everyone, and welcome to the news. Iowa Democratic gubernatorial candidate Rob Sant says lowering prescription drug costs would be a top priority if he is elected governor. Sant is targeting pharmacy benefit managers, or PBMs, the middlemen between drug manufacturers and insurance companies that help determine what patients pay at the pharmacy counter and how much pharmacies are reimbursed. Small, independent pharmacy owners say businesses like theirs are often paid less than large chains. One example is a pharmacy that lost more than $200,000 in its first year, forcing tough decisions about which patients they can serve. Sand says his plan would require PBMs to contract with local pharmacies and allow customers to choose where they get the lowest price. He also wants to prevent PBMs from steering prescriptions to mail order or company-owned pharmacies, arguing it limits competition and drives up costs. A similar Iowa law passed last year is currently tied up in court, with the legal battle still ongoing. And a bill modeled after West Virginia's long-debated Raley's Law has now passed in Nebraska. The measure requires a 14-day pause on a parent's request to homeschool a child if that parent or guardian is under investigation for abuse or neglect. Lawmakers say the goal is to prevent vulnerable children from being removed from school oversight during active investigations. Nebraska State Senator Megan Hunt, who sponsored the bill, says she was inspired after reading about efforts in West Virginia, where similar legislation has stalled for years. The bill is named in West Virginia for Raley Browning, an 8-year-old who died in 2018 after being withdrawn from school amid abuse concerns. West Virginia Delegate Sean Fluharty, who has pushed the bill there, says it's frustrating his state has yet to fully pass the measure despite strong support and repeated attempts. Nebraska is now the second state to adopt such protections, while the debate in West Virginia continues amid opposition from homeschooling advocates. From the WNAX Nighttime News Desk, I'm Chloe Beltrand.
4: Here's your updated 570 WNAX forecast. Cloudy skies tonight with temperatures in the low 40s and winds out of the southeast at 5 to 10. Thursday, sunshine with highs in the upper 60s and winds out of the southeast at 10 to 20 miles an hour. Thursday night, scattered showers and thunderstorms with temperatures in the mid 40s and southeast winds at 10 to 20 miles an hour. On Friday, we'll see scattered showers and thunderstorms with a high temperature around 60 and southeast winds at 10 to 20. Saturday, we'll see a chance of showers in the morning. Otherwise, partly sunny skies with highs in the low 70s. Sunday, slight chance of showers and storms with high temperatures in the low 80s. Monday, Memorial Day, slight chance of storms in the morning, otherwise sunny with a high of 89. Tuesday, mainly sunny skies with a high of 88. Wednesday, sunny, highs in the mid-80s. I'm meteorologist Ray Miller on 570 WNAX. Right now, it's 63.
5: Intentional gaslighting. This song is literally an intentional gaslight revenge from producer Chris, who is not at the helm, but can direct producer Corey, who is at the helm, to play music that is inciting. It cites me. The Low T Eagles songs. That was not happenstance. That was an attack. Just so you know, behind the scenes. Okay? But I can handle it, I think. Chris Crockett for Jesse Kelly, The Jesse Kelly Show. A new piece of audio from Graham Plattner, and a second new thing from Graham Plattner, the lunatic pro-Nazi guy with a... There's two new things that came out. Yesterday we told you about how he said that he can't help himself but to watch the Yankees, you know, rough up the suspect. I don't know any other way to say it without getting nasty. He likes to rough up the suspect every time he goes into a public, a porta potty. Whenever he goes into a porta potty, he roughs up his suspect, if you will. And he also described in great detail people's Johnsons, drawings of people's Johnsons on bathroom walls. But today there's, and the new one I was going to talk to you about today is a vile insult to a soldier who won a Purple Heart. But then a new one just came in about Graham Plattner, and this has got video and audio, and it's absolutely enraging because I know the person. He's a hero. We all know who this guy is, who he says horrible things about. And I actually, I think, mentioned to you yesterday how I'm a good friend.

0: with one of his good friends, etc., and had him on my show a lot before he was killed. I'll get into that in a moment. But I want to just do this first. The hint is he attacks and says bad things about Chris Kyle, the sniper. Somebody who was on my show regularly before he was killed, and when he was killed, his one of his top best friends, who I was very close with, was supposed to be there and was weeping on the phone after it happened with me. And this SOB, this guy is done. He is done. I mean, he is literally, I don't care how much he served or what he did, this guy is defecating on the grave and of Chris Kyle, is defecating on the experience of another soldier who won a Purple Heart and risked his life. Talking about pleasuring himself in porta potties. And it's all, hey, and of course he had the Nazi Totenkopf tattoo. I will say this. This is a great little tweet that came out today. Quote, so apparently the San Diego mosque shooters had Nazi SS markings on some of their stuff, which is true. And somebody asked me today, one of my regular folks that follows me on Facebook or Twitter, said to me, or X said to me, you know, what is your thoughts? Just wanted to ask you your thoughts on the mosque thing. I said, it's an act of terrorism. It's terror. That's horrible. But this tweet was very interesting. It says, so apparently the San Diego mosque shooters had Nazi SS markings on some of their stuff. It's a shame they chose this path of violence, as they could have instead been Democrat senatorial candidates in Maine. I mean, dude, this guy could have grown up and been endorsed by Bernie and Pocahontas. You want to have a beer? Let's have a beer. Yeah. Yeah.
1: Chris, healthcare. Healthcare. I endorse the Nazi.
0: Excuse me, I have to catch my breath on that one. Getting back to the House Democrat leaders condemning Texas candidate for anti-Semitic comments. This is NBC News covering. Here's their lead. This is the woman I was describing in Bexar County in San Antonio who's running for Congress, who says that she wants to empty ICE and let the illegals go free and put in Zionists, people like me. I'm a Christian, but I'm a Zionist. I believe the state of Israel. I support the state of Israel. I'm a Zionist. So she wants to lock up people like me, obviously Jews, and even billionaires, is what this person says.
2: When I say that I want billionaire Zionists in prison, that...
3: When I say I'm a Zionist billionaire in prison, are you familiar with uptalk? When you talk and it's like you're asking a question, but you're not? And she's wearing these pink glasses.
0: Let's go back to the beginning.
2: When I say that I want billionaire Zionists in prison, that does not mean I want Jews in internment camp.
0: Okay, I'm so sorry. Oh, you okay? Saying you want Zionists, billionaires in prison doesn't mean you want the Jews in internment camps. You just want the Jews in prison. Oh, okay. You and the other guy running with the Nazi tattoo on his chest. You guys, okay. I got you. I got you.
2: Camps. So why am I getting a whole bunch of death threats and MAGA insult, which actually makes sense, I realize. Like, MAGA and Jewish Zionists apparently are the exact same people.
0: Oh, there we go. Yes. Yeah. So you actually do want the Jews in internment camps and the Trump supporters, and you want the illegals out. So you want the illegals free, and you want us in prison with the Jews.
2: They talk the exact same way, and that's because MAGA is the developing Christian Zionism. That's how they want to create a religion state in the United States of America, is through MAGA.
0: You know, I was telling you yesterday that Islamists were allowed to bring professional Islamic proselytizers were allowed in the school district in Dallas-Fort Worth in the suburbs, and that we were countering that by lawfully outside of the school passing out Bibles to the students. It was a huge hit yesterday morning. And this lady, of course, is on the side of people that would call out people like me as a Zionist, as a Christian nationalist, would be upset that I'm passing out Bibles outside to students that are bringing them in, spreading them way more than the Qurans were spreading that same school, that same high school. But she would not say a thing about the Muslims going in there. No, no, no, no, no. It's the Christians and the Jews. and the MAGA people put

0: them in prison.
1: Which that's the goal of Zionism, is to create these white supremacist religion states. So, like, I don't care what religion you are. If you are a Zionist, meaning that you believe that you are just entitled to land, or someone's just entitled to land based off of religious beliefs, and that you'll kill all of the Semites for it, then yeah, I think that you're a danger to humanity and belong.
2: Do you like how she's still talking like this? Up talk and talking in questions? She's a perfect Democrat candidate.
1: I'm in prison.
2: She said the quiet part out loud is what she did. You know? Let's go back a second.
1: You believe that you are just entitled to land, or someone's just entitled to land based off of religious beliefs, and that you'll kill all of the Semites for it, then...
2: Okay, now, this is what I'm going to tell you. If you ask this idiot, hey, do you like the UN? Do you support the United... Yes, I support the United Nations. They also have UNRWA, and they hate Jews, and they support Hamas. I love them. Okay, so you like the United Nations? Yes. Okay, well, they were the ones who carved up and gave Israel the state that they are today. They said, here's your country, Israel, right here, in 1948. So, of course, you love them. So you should obey them. No, though, they're Jews. The Jews can't have their own state. Oh, okay. So they can't go anywhere. They can't go anywhere. They can't exist.
1: Then, yeah, I think that you're a danger to humanity and belong in prison. Especially...
2: If you support Israel, you're a danger to humanity. You belong in prison. Our illegals who are locked up. You know the shooting that happened all over Austin? It was like 10 different shooting incidents, or 12, and like 4 or 5 people were injured. Thankfully, nobody was killed. The lead guy in that, who's 17, is an illegal. She wants people like him free, and she wants people like me and perhaps you in jail.
1: If you have the political and economic resources to make that happen. And that's how we will get all of the billionaire Zionists in prison, is through all of the business.
3: Oh my God, I just love how you're always talking in question, and you talk to your nose, and you're wearing these pink horn-rimmed glasses. You are so perfect. I hope you win the nomination on May 26th. If I was in Bexar County, I would cross over and vote for you, because you're a perfect candidate. I can't even impersonate without laughing.
2: All right. Oh, by the way, she's a therapist. She's a therapist. Could you imagine going in for her?
3: Chris, I think you're very important to me. And I think you're going to be, I want to help you get better. Now, you're not a Zionist, are you?
2: Here's somebody who's even more lunatic. All these lunatic leftists let their kids watch this crazy woman who hates Jews and hates conservatives and wants you to wear a mask and get a vaccine. This Mitch Rachel, I never heard about her until she was humping Zoran Mondani's leg when he was running.
4: Friends, I have a cold today, but I needed to come on here and show you that.
3: Friends! I needed to come on here and tell you that you illegals are great! And we're gonna make up little cards for them and send them in drawings for the illegals to try to get them out of prison and free them so we can put Zionists in the prison.
4: My little boy made this. I'm his mom. The paper dolls are to show our hopes for the...
2: Think of the poor kids watching this woman. And this is supposed to be serious. They're watching this crap. Parents are... Come here, son, you two-year-old. Let me brainwash you. Here's Miss Rachel. She hates Jews and conservatives and MAGA, but she loves illegals. Watch Miss Rachel.
4: The children and families who are detained at Dilley Immigration Detention Center. I was talking to my son about how the kids feel, and one child, Guri, said he feels like a bird in a cage.
2: This illegal kid feels like a bird in a cage. if you can't win, if the illegal like in Minnesota doesn't want his kid with him, then you're bad because you're splitting up families. If you keep the families together, you're bad. You just can't do anything. You have to leave the illegals alone. I think we should send.

0: cards, not to the kids, but to the parents. Get the hell out of here! Get out of here! No, Joe Biden! No! Afuera! Afuera! Muévete! Okay. Up next, Graham Plattner. You're going to hear what he said today about Chris Kyle. At least it came out recently. It came out today, what he said about Chris Kyle. And also, in addition to roughing up his suspect in porta-potties and drawing veiny you-know-whats of men, in liking talking about them. Also now he says a vile thing about a hero who risked his life in theater, and a vile thing about Chris Kyle, our hero. All that next. Chris Kroc in for Jesse Kelly, the Jesse Kelly Show.
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8: 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C-H-R-I-S-K-R-O-K. 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Graham Platner mocked a U.S. soldier who nearly died protecting his squad in Afghanistan. They were taking fire from the Taliban. The viral helmet footage showed PFC Ted Daniels, private first class, the lowest rank of them all. I remember when my brother was a PFC, actually both of them. Ted Daniels moved, and actually my younger one, I think, started as an officer. PFC Ted Daniels moved in the open as a diversion tactic to help his squad mates get to safety. He had the balls to run out in front of fire. Platner saw him as a, quote, dumb MF-er, full word, who didn't deserve to live. This video never gets old, he wrote. Dumb MF-er didn't deserve to live. At least his stupidity and fat-ass wheezing are available for all future infantrymen to witness and hold in contempt. Poor marksmanship on the Taliban's part. Isn't that sick? Poor marksmanship on the Taliban's part is the only reason this mouth breather made it home. He managed to make every possible S-word decision possible when it comes to small unit combat. This is the same account he said on Reddit, P-Hustler, where he said that he, you know, pleasures himself in anytime he's in a porta-potty and he remarks about the glorious members that are drawn on graffiti in bathrooms and all sorts of intimate descriptions of them. So I wanted to see a picture of that soldier. And one of the stories did show a picture of him, and I think he matters. He won a Purple Heart for what he did. This is what Fox News says. The Post made fun of Purple Heart recipient PFC Ted Daniels after he took incoming fire in a 2012 clash with the Taliban. Plantner's now deleted comments. He deleted, and it doesn't happen, especially for a Democrat. His deleted comment said, quote, at least his stupidity, fat-ass wheezing are available for all future infantrymen to witness and hold in contempt. Poor marksmanship on the Taliban's part is the only reason, da-da-da-da-da-da. So, I mean, it's just, it's sick because I don't care if the guy was stupid, I don't care if he was overweight. He did something, and he ran out in front of combat, and he took fire, and you know what? Maybe it's stupid, but people do different things when they're in combat. At least he had the balls to go out there and look, take shots at them. Let them take shots at them. But even more disgusting is what Graham Platner said about Chris Kyle. And you don't have to worship somebody because...

people like me think that Chris Kyle's a hero. You don't have to worship them. You can say, I'm glad he did what he did. I appreciate him. But you don't have to, you know, worship the guy. Nobody is a holy grail that can't be touched. But the story of Chris Kyle and Clint Eastwood's portrayal of him and his life and what happened in combat in 2014 is incredible. The book, the movie. But I had the privilege of befriending Chris Kyle. And in the last several months of his life, before he was killed, I was having him on regularly on my show, fairly regularly on my show, and talking to him for extended times because I'm in Dallas-Fort Worth, and that's where Chris was. His brother Jeff lives just south of the Metroplex. I've had him on. But his brother Jeff served in a different Marine recon sniper unit, or infantry unit, whatever it's called. They were snipers. And he served with another guy. And Jeff's friend became the head of Chris Kyle's charitable organization here in Dallas-Fort Worth, and I befriended him very closely. And so I'll give you a little more detail on this before I play what Graham Plantner said about Chris Kyle. It's absolutely horrible. All that's coming up next. It's Chris Rock in for Jesse Kelly, the Jesse Kelly Show.

0: 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SuperSure changes that. One broker for all your business insurance, backed by a team that works with you year-round, not just at renewal. And if you ever stared at a policy wondering what it actually covers, SuperSure has a fine print fax tool that translates the legal jargon into plain English so you know what's covered and what's not. Right now, you can go to supersure.com and get a full report on your current policies with no obligation. 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